0: Increasing clouds tonight, staying warm with a chance for showers and thunderstorms after midnight. A few could be strong. Temperatures dropping into the 60s. Just a few thunderstorms on Tuesday. Windy with a midday high of 72. I'm Fox 6 Chief Meteorologist Tom Walks.
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0: We've got to neutralize these red states from cheating, including blue states expanding their maps.
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8: All right, thank you, Scott Shannon. Thanks to all of you for being with us. Write down our toll-free telephone number if you want to be a part of the program. It's 800-941-SEAN if you want to join us. One of the best parts of the trip to China for me personally was I got a lot of time to spend with Eric and Laura Trump. They're two of the nicest people I've ever met. We had an impromptu, and I mean impromptu, hang out with Hannity video podcast, and we just threw it up there. We didn't even promote it, and now people are finding it and loving it. To hear them, you know, talk about their love story, how they met, and Eric dodged the question about when he felt knew he was Laura, and then, you know, me and Laura teaming up to pressure him to give an answer. It was pretty remarkable. It was a fun experience. And then we're talking about business stuff, and if you listen to this program, it's very rare that somebody can checkmate me on a debate or on an issue. And on two specific business issues, I mean, we're just having a conversation, and Eric just goes, I mean, his business, acumen is just off the charts. And I don't get checkmated that much. I said, I can't really argue. I think you're right on the math. Only Eric knows what I'm talking about, but he joins us now, executive vice president of the Trump Organization. He also holds the record for the longest book interview on this program. His book, number one, New York Times bestseller, Under Siege, My Family's Fight to Save Our Nation. And one of the things that really stood out beyond the love story of Laura and Eric, which is phenomenal, and they've got great kids, is how this family has been persecuted at such a level. It is unprecedented in American history and all that they've had to go through. And Eric was so articulate in describing all that. I honestly enjoyed my time with both of you, and it was a lot of fun hanging out with you guys.
9: Well, Sean, I don't think we had much of a choice. I mean, it was a 20-hour flight, and
8: that means you wouldn't hang out with me voluntarily.
9: And then they had to take our phones because we were going into China, and so they were not letting us take any electronics, as you can probably imagine, into China for obvious reasons. And so for the first time, we actually had to sit there and converse for hours and hours and hours, and we had to entertain ourselves off of screens. And so, no, I'm just kidding. Obviously, it was a great trip. And
8: you know, you really know how to stick it to a person. I actually really enjoyed our time. We have been friends, and honestly, for 11 years since your dad came down that escalator, I have fought side by side with you and your family because I've never seen anything like this.
9: I've never seen anything like it either, and you have, and Sean, you've been the greatest. You've been a warrior in times of where there weren't many warriors, and you always stood up to your guns and had unbelievable backbone and resolve, and you've seen the nonsense, and you've been right. You know, you had people like Maggie Haberman who were getting Pulitzer Prizes for you know the Russia hoax, you know, stories that were completely wrong. You had everything right. You weren't exactly getting the Pulitzer Prize. It's wrong, and thanks for always being there, and thanks for always standing up, but. Listen, we see it every single day. I mean, you know, Jen Psaki, I'm probably going to sue her. I put out a big thing yesterday. She said that, you know, the reason, and you know this, I mean, you were on the entire trip. You know, Laura and I joined, obviously, the trip to be with my father and to see kind of an amazing time, but we didn't go to any of the formal bilateral meetings, et cetera, et cetera. We went to the Great Wall of China. We saw a lot of, you know, really neat things when we were in the country, but, you know, we went there to support our father. I get back and, you know, Jen Psaki from MS Now, you know, and obviously, you know, former Biden, spokesperson, comes out and says, hey, you know, Eric Trump is only in China because he's inking deals over there. And Eric Trump is on the board of a public company called Alt-5. And because he's on the board, he's working on a big merger over in China with that Alt-5 is doing. And I'm not on the board of Alt-5. I'm not involved in any way. I didn't know anything about the merger that she was talking about. But we come home to just get absolutely slammed for things that were so absurd, for things that were not grounded in any fact, that were frankly just absolutely made up, all to go after my father and all to go after our families in ways that are just unprecedented. And so, listen, we fought like hell over the last 10 years, but it still continues today. I mean, things that are so easy for a journalist to verify. Are you on the board of a public company, right? You go to any financial disclosure and learn in 2 seconds. We walk off Air Force One to absolutely get annihilated. Eric is over there working on a merger between this company, which I have nothing to do with, and some public company in China that is exploring AI. And I'm sitting there saying, who is fabricating this nonsense? And how bad is the journalistic integrity in the United States of America that you can't just put into Google as to whether or not I'm actually on the board of a company that I have nothing to do with and I'm not on the board of? And so I guess the point of what I'm trying to say, Sean, is the fight continues every single day. You know, the fight continues, and they do anything they can to try and destroy our family and my father. And, and the media is still a tool of the left. It is being used as a tool of the left every single day.
8: You actually tweeted out, and I'm going to read it, I intend to sue Jen Psaki. We affectionately refer to her as Circle Back Peppermint Patty on this program. I still call it MSDNC, over the below clip. To be clear, contrary to her monologue and blatant lies, I have never been on the board of Alt 5. Not now, not ever. Any person with basic access to Google and willing to open a company's annual report or proxy statements would know this. By the way, did you notice she's trying to now adjust it? Well, he was once maybe an advisor to the board members, but that's not what she said, is it?
9: No, and she said I was over there inking deals, you know, that would likely benefit myself, when I was literally, I took my wife to the Great Wall of China, you know, after, you know, being there to watch, you know, China welcome my father in a beautiful way, and, you know, and seeing a culture in a new way. But they can't help themselves. They have to create some narrative. They have to try and paint us as Hunter Biden, who really was going on those trips for, you know, what appears to be alternative purposes, and that was covered very well for many, many years. And, you know, I like to give him the benefit of the doubt when I can as well. But, you know, I think, pretty well covered that, you know, he was having business meetings over there. I wasn't. I have no deals in China. I have zero desire to ever have any deals in China. We have no properties in China. We have no hotels in China. I have nothing to do with China, and yet I come off one of these planes, and, you know, Jen Psaki is sitting there talking about how, as a board member of a public company that I'm not on the board of, that I know virtually nothing about, you know, I'm over there inking artificial intelligence deals with the Chinese. It's shocking how dishonest these people are, and it's shocking that the lengths they'll go to try and take down my father and anybody in his orbit. And I've been dealing with this. I mean, you mentioned my book, which became number one bestseller. It's called Under Siege for a Reason. These are the games that we've dealt with for the last, you know, 10-year period of time.
8: I've never seen anything like it. And let me be clear, for the rest of your post, you said I've had zero involvement in any merger discussions involving any public entity I do not run or control. I have zero business interest in China, no properties, no investments, nothing. I joined this trip, and by the way, I can confirm this because your dad told me personally, for one reason, as a loving son who adores my father and wouldn't miss being by his side for this incredible moment. During the bilateral talks, at Laura, your beautiful bride, went to the Great Wall of China. I mean, I really find the whole thing frustrating. And, you know, I'm still trying to get to the bottom of all of it. I've now interviewed Dan Bongino, former deputy FBI director, the FBI director, Kash Patel, and they both have said the same thing, that what they have found is they believe that certain agents that had integrity, that there was a safe room that they didn't even know existed when they got in there. And that's where those burn bags were. And both of them swear that it's all the evidence they would need to prove a grand conspiracy. And between interviewing them on my podcast and John Solomon and Greg Jarrett, both here and on TV and on the podcast, and interviewing so many others, I think this is all coming to a head. I think these people are in deep trouble. That's my prediction.
9: I saw firsthand, the first time I ever told the story live, I believe, was with you on the podcast that we did on Air Force One, you know, a couple days ago. But I got called down to FBI headquarters. This is, you know, 2017 or somewhere around there, about a threat having to do with the Trump Organization, a cyber threat having to do. So I get sworn in. I have to sign every document under the sun. I get taken up to a skiff on the top floor of the FBI headquarters. And they tell me about some cyber threat against the Trump Organization. They had zero details. I pretty much learned nothing. I'm driving out of the building, you know, half an hour later, you know, after swearing my life away to not divulging any of the details, et cetera, et cetera. I'm driving out of the building, and I get a call from a gentleman named John Santucci of ABC News. And he goes, "Eric, what are you doing down at FBI headquarters?" I go, "John, what are you talking about? You know, I'm not at FBI headquarters." He goes, "Eric, I know everybody in the building. You're down at FBI headquarters. Like, what are you doing down there?" And I go, "John, I have no idea what you're talking about." He goes, "Eric, don't BS me." He goes, "The press office in Washington, D.C. just called to tell me that they're briefing you on a threat, on a cyber threat, being perpetrated by Iran against the Trump Organization." And I go, "You got to be kidding me. Sean, I hadn't even left the building." And they're sitting there calling up ABC News and all the other major news outlets to leak that I was in the building. You couldn't make it up. That's the day I lost faith in government and that agency. And I'm really glad that Cash is getting to the bottom of it. I mean, you know, they knew that the whole Russia hoax was fabricated. I mean, I was the guy that got the call saying, "I hear you have secret servers in the basement of Trump Tower communicating directly with the Kremlin." And my immediate response is, "Come over anytime. Come over. Carte blanche to Trump Tower. Any room you want to open up, you know this isn't true." And despite that, they allowed this nonsense to go on for a three-year period of time, congressional hearings, all sorts of nonsense. They allowed, when the FBI could have come out day one and said, "Listen, guys, this is junk. There's no communications. There's no lines. There's no fiber optics. There's no servers. This is totally made up and fabricated." They let this get perpetrated for a three-year period of time. And so there's no question that there were rooms. There's no questions they were in on it. I mean, look at what Comey was doing. I mean, they were spying on my father's campaign. Look at what's come out recently where they were literally spying on Susie Wiles, speaking to her attorney, my father's chief of staff, speaking to her attorney, and they were tape recording and monitoring those phone calls. I mean, whatever happened to attorney-client privilege? What, you know, who allowed this to happen? Who orchestrated these wiretaps? How could they possibly do it? And so, you know, and then obviously you covered this almost every single night on Fox for years, but look at Strzok and look at Page and look at their insurance policy and look at their text messages saying that we'll never allow the result to happen, you know, and they're the last line of defense. Look at what they did the entire time. Look at what they did with Hillary Clinton and the 33,000, you know, emails that she deleted using Bleachbit. Do you think my father would have been in jail if under massive subpoenas to not delete any information, he deleted 33,000 emails, you know, using, and then,
8: by the way, I have a source that I trust. I think those emails will be recovered, and I think they may already have been. Just a little birdie telling me. I hope my source is right.
9: Well, you know, they better recover them, because if we did that, or if any person listening to you and I did that, we'd be in jail for the rest of our lives. But it's, you know, rules for thee and not for me. That's what the other side has always played by, you know, every single day. And so, you know, I'm so thankful for Cash going in there, and clearly it's been a fight. And you watch the media, the same treatment that the media's had for us. I mean, we've probably been worse, but look at what they're trying to do to Cash, as he's trying to kind of shine a bright light on the FBI and, you know, and so many of the games that were played in the past. You know, as the guy gets back to crime fighting and actually catching criminals and the, you know, the 20 most wanted fugitives on Earth, which he's caught, I think, you know, that he...
8: Well, of the top 10, he's gotten 8 out of the top 10. In 4 years of Biden, they only got 4.
9: Yeah, think about that, right? So not only is he doing a great job on the crime fighting side, but he's uncovering all of the things that happened within the FBI. And then you watch the media every single day, you know, trying to go after him like a Kavanaugh, you know, for drinking a beer at the USA versus, you know, Canada, you know, hockey game. Like, you know, it's absolutely insane.
8: I think there were two fun moments. One on the podcast, I urge people to watch it. It's on, if you know, YouTube, Spotify, wherever you get your video podcast. And me and Laura kind of tag team, "When did you first fall in love?" And you just would not answer. You were unrelenting. And that was very fun and funny. I think it's a kind of special moment. How you met is a great story too. But I don't often get checkmated. And we were talking about business in general, and you just laid me out why my thought process was so faulty and wrong that I kind of chuckled. I was very entertained at how smart you are at business, but it doesn't surprise me, because I remember when I first interviewed your dad back in the day, long before he ever thought about running for president, he would always introduce me to you, your brother, and your sister. And I'm like, wow. And that doesn't happen very often, Eric. I'm patting myself on the back, but I'm giving you a greater applause.
9: Well, I'll say on paper, you were 100% wrong. life decision.
8: I was 100% wrong. That's so true.
9: For Sean, I can confirm to the entire audience that Sean Hannity 100% wrong. But
8: 100% wrong. But it was fun. Just I guess we had to entertain ourselves. I guess that's what it was.
9: And then when you tried to trap me with my wife, you know, and to the entire audience, Sean Hannity is hours on Air Force One with the video camera in my face, trying to make me confess as to when I fell in love with my wife. And I go, hey, Sean, you and her wanted me to say so badly that it was second number one. It was the second our eyes met each other for the first time. And Sean, I have too much testosterone to do that. I love my great relationships, and I freaking adore her. But I think she probably would have filed for a divorce if I said, oh, you know what, honey? The second I saw that first little sparkle in your eyes, we were just, you know, I knew it was fate. I knew it. That's just not us. That will never be me, Sean. That
8: it was great. It was highly entertaining. I hope people will watch it. Listen, I really enjoyed spending time with you and Laura. You two very special people. I admire your fight. You are like your dad in so many ways, especially your business acumen. I admire you a lot. Admire you both a lot. And I appreciate you taking time today as always. Thanks, Eric.
9: You're the greatest. Great to be on.
8: 800-941-SEAN is the number. Quick break. Right back. We'll continue.
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1: All right, 25 now till the top of the hour. We'll get to your calls here momentarily. 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They didn't hesitate. They stepped up when it mattered most. Now, look, ever since, ordinary Americans have continued to rise to the moment, serving, sacrificing, producing extraordinary outcomes. Why? 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It is earned. 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It's one small step, but it connects us to something bigger, a legacy of courage and a responsibility to remember.
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1: All right, let's get to our busy phones. Let us say hi to Donna in Maryland. Donna, hi, how are you? Glad you called.
3: Hello, Sean. I'm doing well. Thank you so much. I wanted to let you know that I absolutely enjoy hanging out with Hannity. And
1: I'm so glad.
3: For a little bit. Oh, it's awesome. You know why I love it? The format's perfect for you. It suits you. I saw the episode with Dan Bongino, who's amazing, Cash Patel's, who's amazing, and I'm going to watch the next one, which I missed, which is, well, I might have missed one or two, but I want to see Eric and Laura Trump. And I love that you're selecting the people you are, because I love President Trump, I love his family, and I love that you're good friends with him, and you've been fighting this fight for forever, and you have an amazing team at your radio station. Linda and the group are so professional, and just all of it. Like, I'm just grateful to you, and I just wanted to let you know.
1: I'm very humbled by it. You're gonna love. I don't know if you know Bill Belichick. I mean, the guy's as head coach won 6 Super Bowls. I mean, he has the best record as a coach in NFL history. He won 2 more Super Bowls as defensive coordinator with the New York Giants. And, you know, if you watched him in interviews, he gives like these snarky one-word answers because he doesn't like the media. And he talks, I mean, I just loved him. I mean, he's such an amazing guy, and he gives such great advice for all of us for life. And I think you'll find it worthwhile. But I'm glad you like it. I think it enhances what we're able to do on radio and TV. TV, it's short, 3-4 minute interviews. Radio, you know, you just don't have the time to go deep into the paint. And I just love the combination of all of it. And maybe one day, what do you think putting Linda on? Although that would take a lot of heavy editing, probably take days and days, maybe months to get it ready for air. I don't know.
3: You'd be perfect.
1: She'd be perfect. Well, you can say a lot more on a podcast than you can here. But anyway, I appreciate you. God bless you. And let's go to our friend Don in Lake Ronkonkoma. Don, how's that Long Island Railroad thing working out for you? yeah. God, I've been telling you to get the hell out of there for as long as I can remember.
4: For years, I know. And if I didn't have grandchildren right here around the...
1: I understand. But there is something, it's called Jet and Blue.
4: That's right. And Southwest, too. That works also.
1: Is Southwest, I think it flies into Islip, if I'm not mistaken. They used to, anyway.
4: Actually, I'm taking all the grandchildren down to Florida in July. Why July? Well, it's the only time we can get everybody together. But we'll be in the Sunshine State in July, so maybe I'll contact you then.
1: Just get near the coast if you're coming in the summertime. It can get hot inland.
4: Oh, yeah, I know. Hey, Sean, welcome back from your visit to China on Air Force One. I hope this weekend has gone a long way in curing your jet lag.
1: It hasn't. You know why? Because I spent all Saturday night with a broken air conditioner and emergency service at 3 a.m. And that was the night I was going to get my recovery. But I'm good. I'm honored to go. And I appreciate everybody filling in and hope it I hope I can fill in gaps for people. The coverage in this country has been on some levels atrocious, and they just don't know. I know. I was there.
4: Sean, what was your biggest surprise during your visit?
1: I'll tell you what the biggest surprise is: the extent to which this president and President Xi get along. And, you know, and to hear people that absolutely know nothing make analysis that is so wrong and so faulty, it is breathtaking to me.
4: Yeah.
1: And it's frustrating to me as well. And it's one of the reasons why I'm glad we have this microphone every day to be able to tell you the truth. And, you know, for those people that don't like war, and President Trump is at the top of the list, you know, we've given Iran every opportunity to choose peace, and they just continue to be stupid. So the consequences are now pretty obvious what's going to happen. And but for anybody to not realize that the two top geopolitical foes in the world having a relationship rooted in respect and friendship, how is that a bad thing? You know, it was fascinating. And I met the head of NVIDIA, Mr. Wang. He is a wonderful human being. I got a chance to talk to Elon Musk. Again, I like Elon a lot. I think he's adding so much to, you know, mankind. I think they both are. To see all of these top CEOs there, I think that the more that countries get along with business, now I'm a trust but verify guy, yep, rather than fighting it out, you know, well, we're going to build out more nuclear weapons than you. I again, as President Trump recently said, we can never go there. It would be a catastrophic for the world. It would be a modern day Holocaust, which is why the importance of not having a nuclear armed Iran, it was so critical.
4: Yep.
1: So that was my takeaway. My interactions with people couldn't have been nicer. I know I was probably spied on. I have no idea the extent to which. I don't really care. However, I just don't understand those that don't see this as a good thing. I just don't get it.
4: Well, I saw your interviews with the Secretary of State Marco Rubio and the President Trump, and I think you were with Eric and Lara Trump too.
1: They were amazing. They're an amazing couple. They love their father. And we actually spent a significant amount of time just talking about the 11 years that I've really gotten to know them. I knew Eric when I used to interview President Trump at Trump Tower long before he ever thought about running for president. And he would always proudly walk me into Eric's office and Don's office and Ivanka's office, which was right off the conference room. And right next to his office, which was a little bigger. And he was always so proud of his children and how hard they work. They work hard. I learned on this trip, Eric has a brilliant business mind. He's brilliant. And to listen to him, there were two instances in which he so checkmated me on the issues that it made me laugh. I said, I can't argue from a business standpoint that you're wrong. You're not. But it was a lot of fun. We had a good time, and it was a chance of a lifetime. And I hope our coverage helped people get a different insight than what they had otherwise.
4: It was wonderful, Sean. It really was. Thank you for all the time and effort you put into keep us informed, as always.
1: We appreciate you, Don. I can't do it without you. You know that. 800-941-SEAN if you want to be a part of the program. Tim is in Illinois. Hey, Tim, how are you? Glad you called, sir. Happy Monday.
5: I'm good. Thanks for taking my phone call. Hey, I got a question about these, I guess all the hype that's going on in the news now with the UAPs and all these videos coming out. And I mean, it's been a thing for years, but my question is as a Christ believer, and you are as well, we believe that Jesus came down to this earth and died for our sins and rose to heaven for every person, all humanity on this earth. And I guess if we go into who's flying these crafts, or we believe that, or some people believe or have questions about life on other planets or outside of Earth, what does that do to the story of the gospel? How does that correlate with Jesus coming down and dying for all our sins? And then,
1: well,
5: there be
1: tell me in the Bible where it says anything about the idea that God, who created universes within universes, the Bible does not say anything directly about life on other planets one way or the other. It's on God's relationship with humanity on Earth, about
5: Right.
1: the fall from grace in the Garden of Eden. It talks about redemption through Jesus Christ, his only begotten Son, who sacrificed his life so that we may be reconciled to the Father. It talks about the Father, the Son, and the Holy Spirit. In Genesis, it says God created the heavens and the earth, and the light and the dark, and you know, but there's no mention of other celestial bodies. Now, science has brought us to the point where we now know that there's life on other planets. Now, think of it this way.

0: fell from heaven, and there is a spiritual realm, and who's to say that this isn't something of a distraction to keep you from, you know, keeping your mind set on Jesus and turning you
1: away. I don't think it's a distraction. I think it actually, in many ways, raises the mystery of God's omnipotence. I don't think it's not that I don't think we are not as human beings designed to understand the majesty of God in this life, but we are conscious. We do have a consciousness which separates us from the animal and the animal kingdoms. You know, the Psalms, for example, I'm thinking of Psalm 8 in particular, or 19:1 in particular, highlight the vastness of the universe, and it shows God's power in humanity's special place. And, you know, God creating the worlds, that's actually a plural if you look inside the Bible. But, you know, the Bible does not rule out the possibility, you know, and why couldn't he have created life on another planet? Angels and demons, aren't they entities from, quote, another place?
0: I get that, but, you know, so Jesus saved us as humans.
1: Correct.
0: So if we're saying there's life on Mars or in a different universe, these crafts have the ability to just appear and disappear and speed of light, and are they, you know, are they coming from a different planet to appear into Earth? You know, I mean, that would kind of discredit the whole Jesus.
1: I don't think there's any contradiction at all. Think of the ascension. I mean, and the heavens opened up, and God, and in the form of Jesus Christ, was transported, you know, to be and to return on the right hand, to the right hand of his Father, and that the Father, the Son, and Holy Spirit are one entity, three in one, as we say.
0: Yeah.
1: So, I mean, all of it is kind of otherworldly.
0: People that, you know, that people think. I think it does have something to do with either a demon or an angel making themselves appear.
1: I think it could be anything. I think there is no limit to God's majesty, or, you know, the intricacy of the smallest ant all the way to the universes within universes and everything in between, including human life. I mean, I think we are, if we worship God, part of your worship is to be in awe of how vast and majestic it is. Anyway, I hope that helps you out. I mean, it's a fascinating question. All right, quick break, right back to our busy telephones. Toll free, it's 800-941-SHAWN if you want to be a part of the program as we continue.
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0: I had a dinner recently, Linda, with a guy that was very, very wealthy, multi-billionaire. We were talking about this topic, and this person is an atheist, doesn't believe in an afterlife, and he's older. And I'm thinking, so you think this is it? You don't get to take, we're all renters. You rent your car, you rent your house, you rent everything, because when you're gone, somebody else will own it all. So I kind of felt, in a weird way, sorry for him. Because I think without spirituality and the belief in God, I think you're missing out on a big part of the life. And I know you agree with me.
1: I do agree with you. I think people need to get out of their own way and realize whatever you believe in, there is a higher power. However you want to pray to it, that's absolutely on you. But it's up there.
0: All right, listen, for a lot of people, they're struggling paycheck to paycheck. 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

0: 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Right now in Israel, you see, Iran has been targeting densely populated areas, families running to shelters, sirens sounding left, right, and sideways, these cluster bombs hitting cities like Tel Aviv. 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
5: Backing off another threat, I'm Tom Graham, Fox News. President Trump had warned Iran the clock is ticking and warned of military action. Today, the president, though, says he'll hold off on any fresh strikes, citing serious negotiations. Fox's Alexandria Hoff.
6: In an afternoon Truth Social post, the president credits the leaders of Qatar, Saudi Arabia, and the UAE for requesting the U.S. hold off on a scheduled attack of Iran, writing, in their opinion, as great leaders and allies, a deal will be made, which will be very acceptable to the United States of America, as well as all countries in the Middle East and beyond. This deal will include, importantly, no nuclear weapons for Iran. But the Iranians want to talk about nuclear capabilities after an agreement to end hostilities has been made. Iranian officials confirm that an updated proposal has been passed through Pakistani mediators to the Trump administration. Axios reports that the amended plan lacked detailed commitments to suspend uranium enrichment or commitments to hand over nuclear material.
5: Meantime, a fragile ceasefire remains in place. Three people killed after two gunmen opened fire in a San Diego mosque. Two teenage suspects also dead. The search for a motive is underway.
7: We are actively investigating this as a hate crime. There are details and information that we are investigating.
5: San Diego Police Chief Scott Wall did not give specifics. A federal court dismissing claims filed against OpenAI by Elon Musk, who accused the company of betraying a shared vision for it to remain a nonprofit.
8: After less than 2 hours of deliberations, a federal jury rejected Elon Musk's claims against his OpenAI co-founders, now CEO Sam Altman and President Greg Brockman. Jurors decided unanimously that the claims of breach of charitable trust were filed outside the statute of limitations, ultimately dismissing all other claims within the case.
5: Fox Business Network's Kelly Siberian, California. 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
20: Increasing clouds tonight, staying warm with a chance for showers and thunderstorms after midnight. A few could be strong. Temperatures dropping into the 60s. Just a few thunderstorms on Tuesday, windy with a midday high of 72. I'm Fox 6 Chief Meteorologist Tom Walks.
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0: We've got to neutralize these red states from cheating, including blue states expanding their maps.
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4: 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Coming up next, our final news roundup and information overload hour.
6: All right, news roundup and information overload hour. Here's our toll-free telephone number. It's 800-941-SEAN. If you want to be a part of the program, I can give you a couple of more tidbits about the trip that I took to China. Even though Gordon Chang tried to scare the living hell out of me and not go on the trip, he's going to join us in a minute. I could tell you when the opening meeting started, and President Trump in the past has described his interactions with President Xi. And what's fascinating to me about it is when the president of China comes in, he is all business. There's very little niceties, pleasantries. It's like, here's the agenda, let's go. And from the get-go, all of these high-powered U.S. CEOs, and I told you about Mr. Wang, the head of NVIDIA, and Elon Musk, and pretty much the head of every major corporation in America was there. And they were in another room. This is just before the bilateral meeting with the president, right after the big ceremony that took place at the Hall of the People. And it was fascinating. The president, we have all these guys, let's invite him in. And President Xi's like, what? Because it went against the planned agenda. But President Trump persuaded him to let them in the room, which is just, you know, as unpredictable as you would expect President Trump to be. And it was very, very cool, actually, to watch that take place. The president in the interview with me talking about brokering and wanting to help out with Iran during these high stakes talks. President Xi promising not to provide military equipment to Iran. I mean, there's a lot of news here. If you look at the news media in this country, they focused almost exclusively on Taiwan. Now, I've talked to people in the room. I had sources that I spoke to, and they said the issue of Taiwan maybe in that meeting took up about 2 minutes worth of time. And I think the one that said it publicly was Marco Rubio, our Secretary of State. And that is, they state their position, we state our position, nobody changes, and then they just kind of agree to move on. They know that they're not going to get anywhere. Do I think that he sees President Trump far differently than, say, he's the way he saw Obama and Biden? That is absolutely 1,000% true. But as you watch, it just is something you don't see very often. Anyway, Gordon Chang, author of Plan Red, China's Project to Destroy America. Gordon Chang, I appreciate it. You did scare the living daylights out of me saying that they're going to watch my every move, but you were not the only person that warned me of that.
7: Yes, and the four American officials boarded Air Force One to return home. They were required to dump everything that the Chinese gave them in a bin. And that's not paranoia. That is just prudence. So clearly...
6: But by the way, I took a burner phone. Linda can confirm this. I had a different phone number. It was for this trip. And before I got back on Air Force One, I handed it over. They just took it. I didn't ask any questions. I said, here's my phone.
7: Yes, and that was great because it shows that the U.S. government is concerned and knows what the Chinese are doing and is taking the necessary precautions. So that was very, very good. And symbolically, it was important, too, because it said to the Chinese, we know what you guys are doing, and we're not going to let you get away with it. So that was an important message that the Trump administration delivered to the Chinese.
6: Well, I won't give all the details, but there was a moment where the president, actually twice he called me when he was there. And I you know, it was, let's put it this way, a number that I never recognized. And he called that burner phone, which, because I'd given them I'd given them my number. Do I think that they were trying to eavesdrop on everybody? Yeah, I do. I don't think there's any doubt about it.
7: Yes, and even more important, what they were doing was infiltrating those phones so that if you were to take that phone back into the United States, they would be tracking you, they would be using it to monitor what was going around in the room in which you were in, all sorts of things. So that's the reason why they were putting the phone in.
6: Well, the FBI had previously called me and said I'd been hacked by China, Russia, and Iran at different times. So it's not unusual. But why they're picking me, I don't really know. I don't think it has anything to do with me.
7: Well, they do pick on a lot of people, but because you're extremely influential, they certainly want to know what you're saying and what you're thinking. So I'm not surprised that all the bad actors in the world have focused on your phone number.
6: Hey, thanks, Gordon. Just like Gordon was telling me before I left, just know when you're taking a shower, there's probably a video in there.
7: Yeah, I don't know exactly about the shower, but I wouldn't be surprised. But
6: I'm not worried. One of the things that is fascinating, because if they had gotten into my previous phone, the one thing that anybody that's spying on you will never do is release the information. And that to me is pretty fascinating in and of itself, don't you think?
7: Yes. And when I was practicing in Hong Kong, we knew that, for instance, the guy who headed regional operations for a bank that I worked for, as a lawyer for, they blackmailed the guy. They set up a honey trap. They got all the images, and he was out. And they put in somebody who was rumored to be a secret CCP member. And so, you know, at our law firm, we were very careful, even in our dealings with this major client, because we saw what they had done to the head of regional operations of this bank.
6: Well, that's a very different scenario than normal spying. Now, I do need to say, and I don't know, and I can't confirm it myself, but I've got to assume that we do the same thing to them, and kind of like the president somewhat acknowledged that.
7: Yes, there's a difference, though, in spying, because the Chinese spy and they obtain information which they give to their state enterprises and commercial businesses, and they use that to compete against us. So that's very different. The United States doesn't do that. And certainly the United States does not spy on ordinary Chinese citizens the way that America spies on us. So there's a difference in degree and there's a difference in targets. And when Obama actually had Xi Jinping in Washington, they did have an agreement on spying, and Obama was very clear that he didn't want them spying on American companies. Xi Jinping agreed to that, but of course the Chinese violated that the second after they made that pledge. But it is a difference in the type of spying and in the coverage that they have.
6: Well, I think the president, I did ask him about this in my interview, about intellectual property theft. I also asked, why are Chinese nationals buying up farmland, ranch land, land near military installations, etc.? That's not something you would be able to do, I'd be able to do, or any American would be able to do. What is your take on what you know about this summit, and maybe a little bit of the behind the scenes that I was able to give you?
7: I think the important thing here is that almost every U.S.-China summit is canned. In other words, everything is decided in advance. This one wasn't. So President Trump gets a lot of credit for trying to reset the relationship on foreign hostile soil. And you don't see his predecessors trying something as grand as that, and certainly not in as such as an unfavorable setting as a foreign country. And I think that we are going to find out as the weeks and months pass what went on in greater detail, of course. But President Trump, I guess, from what I could see, and my perch is not nearly as good as yours, but what President Trump tried to do is to give the Chinese an off-ramp. And we saw Xi Jinping say some pretty hostile things. I think that betrays not strength, as most people say, but it betrays an insecurity on the part of the Chinese. Trump, I think, was magnanimous. He didn't respond to some of those insults, and that shows confidence of the United States, and it shows the strength of President Trump's character.
6: There was one, I can give you one little anecdote that I don't know how you will interpret it, is that while President Xi is very, very buttoned up, no pleasantries, it just is not part of his nature. The last part of the visit, of which I was not there, when they met at his house, which I believe is like 1,000 years old. And I think at that moment, I mean, he had totally let his guard down, laughing out loud, which President Trump had never seen before. How would you interpret that?
7: Oh, that's great. I mean, that shows that Trump got to Xi Jinping. Now, Chinese leaders, they don't think friendship is important. They're ruthlessly pragmatic. But what it does show is that Trump was able to penetrate Xi Jinping's exterior shell, which, you know, I don't think anybody has been able to do with one exception, and that is Keir Starmer, when he went to Beijing earlier this year, got Xi Jinping really angry over something. But this was President Trump, what you just described, is different. It's sort of relating on a personal level, which I don't think anybody else has been able to do. As I said, the Chinese don't really think much of personal relationships, and they don't really put much stock in them. But it's great that President Trump got to Xi Jinping through that show.
6: All right, quick break. Right back. More with Gordon Chang on the other side. Don't forget his book, Plan Red, China's Project to Destroy America. Your call's coming up on the other side. 800-941-SEAN is our number.
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6: Hey, Sean Hannity here. 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

0: right, we continue now. Gordon Chang is with us. Don't forget, his book is out. It's called Plan Red, China's Project to Destroy America, as we analyze the summit in Beijing and being on that trip and how kind of amazing it was, to be honest. Let me tell you one other, let me give you one other tidbit and see how you interpret this. And I felt in my interview, I don't know, did you have a chance to watch the hour that I did with the president by any chance? I don't know if you did.
1: I saw most of it.
0: Okay. If you notice, in that interview publicly, President Trump did not want to reveal a lot about the bilateral meeting. And I noticed the same thing in the Bret Baier interview. And I didn't figure it out until later. I was a little surprised. But I can tell you, I've known him for 30 years, and he was in as good a mood and as happy as I'd ever seen him, which was every indication I needed to know that he felt things had gone extraordinarily well. But yet he will not telegraph what he's going to do with Iran or what he will do with other countries. He did not want to reveal too much about what really went on, because I think a lot of it is strategic on his part. Well, you know, he'll say to reporters, why should I tell you? I'm not going to tell you what I'm going to do. I'll just do it. And I think there's this unpredictability factor that creates fear in the hearts of even our top geopolitical foe.
1: Certainly. And, you know, his good mood is an indication that he was able to make progress. And I'm really glad to hear that, because this is an important meeting. I think it's more important than any other summit other than perhaps Nixon's in 1972. So this is movement in the right direction. As I mentioned, you know, there's a lot of instant analysis and assessments, which I think are wrong, because I think we're going to find, as time progresses, a lot more information. And this is an important one. This is the one that historians will argue with and to discuss and analyze, I think, for years, if not decades.
0: Jensen Huang, the head of NVIDIA, stayed back, and I know that he was speaking with business people in China. But the president, again, at the start of their bilateral meeting, again, was not part of the written agenda, you know, said, you know, these top CEOs are in the next room. I think it would be important to bring them in. And he brought them in the room, and they all got a chance to speak. And that was not planned, and that was not on the agenda. And I think, and it was very clear that President Xi was surprised that Donald Trump did that. How do you interpret that?
1: Oh, I think that is President Trump making Xi Jinping very uncomfortable, because, as I mentioned, these summits, the Chinese trying to make sure that everything is settled in advance. And what President Trump did was he showed to Xi the power of the American corporate sector by bringing all these guys over. You know, there's a lot of, I wasn't entirely happy with the 17 people coming over, but I can see that it had an effect on the Chinese, and it was a good move. It was a power move. So Xi Jinping was probably taken aback by it, which is a good thing. It set the stage on a more level footing, because, you know, normally the Chinese have this great home advantage. Trump took it away from them. That's great.
0: Well, we really appreciate your insight. Thanks for scaring the living daylights out of me, Gordon Chang. I really appreciated that. It was in the forefront of my mind and in my consciousness the whole time I was there, but I'm not bothered by any of it, to be very blunt. I appreciate your time, sir. Thank you for being with us, Gordon Chang. Don't forget his book, by the way, Plan Red, China's Project to Destroy America. Anyway, 800-941-SHAWN is our number if you want to be a part of the program. All right, $6,000 an ounce. Well, that's the price experts are predicting for gold in 2026 this year. Now, we've all watched gold climb higher and higher over the last number of years, and silver too. And a lot of people are asking, well, what's next? You know, with you know, the economy, uncertainty around the world. Really, we're the one with the biggest growth economy in the world at this moment. For example, it's not me. Experts are seeing gold prices now march past $6,000 an ounce. J.P. Morgan is claiming, you know, $6,300. And banks, by the way, for the record, they usually don't make predictions like this. Maybe that that might tell you something. Look, what I have done since I was able in my late 20s to start saving money for the first time in my life, what I started to do is somebody got a hold of me, put a percentage of your portfolio in gold and silver. 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And the company I use today, because I still do it, is Goldco. 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
1: All right, 25 now till the top of the hour. 800-941-SEAN, our number if you want to be a part of the program. I mean, it just never ends for Israel. I mean, and you got to give them credit. They never stop fighting. They are in a fight for their very survival, and yet they keep winning. And, you know, now the president, you know, delivering a very clear warning to Iran. This waiting time, even the Iranian president admitted Iran has suffered great harm from all the U.S. attacks, is, quote, publicly now urging his fellow officials to face reality. Yeah. And then they present a 14-point plan, but they don't talk about nuclear anything. So that's just not going to work. The blockade on Iran has diverted 84 ships. It has disabled 4. But Israel's in a fight for their survival. And, you know, imagine what life must be like for people in Israel as, you know, you get these massive siren noises constantly and, you know, densely populated areas being hit with these cluster bombs. It's pretty remarkable. And sadly, there are people that are displaced, but humanitarian assistance is right around the corner thanks to the IFCJ, the International Fellowship of Christians and Jews. They're on the ground. They have been from day one. They provide all of this humanitarian assistance, food, water, medicines, clothing, housing, you name it. They are providing it and reminding the people of Israel that they are not alone as they fight for their very survival. Now, they are in desperate need at this moment. Obviously, the conflict continues with Hezbollah right now. Whatever you can do, please go to this website, PrayIFCJ.org. That's PrayIFCJ.org. Anything you can do to help out the people of Israel as they fight for their very survival is beyond needed. I will say this. I've always liked Dr. Mehmet Oz. Dr. Oz was one of the few doctors during COVID that would come on and say that he didn't trust Fauci, the science, any of it. And he took a lot of heat for coming on this program, my TV show, a lot of heat. Now he is exposing all of the fraud that could be coming out of healthcare services. I mean, we're looking now at billions of dollars potentially in all of this. Here's what he said.
2: And there's a reason for that. Half of the fraud we believe in the federal government could be coming out of healthcare services. We're a large rhino that can be stabbed effortlessly by foreign governments, syndicated criminal entities, and smaller-time operators who can take advantage of the system with, as Andrew pointed out, as little as a Medicare beneficiary number, which is basically a credit card to defraud the system. Unfortunately, that results in about $100 billion of estimated theft just from Medicare and Medicaid. That, just to put it in the context of affordability, which is a very important subtext of this discussion, we would be able to double the life expectancy of the Medicare Trust Fund if we could deal with the fraud issues in just in Medicare.
1: Then he went on to explain, Dr. Oz did, you know, it may be, there may be foreign government involvement in this, possible Russian, Cuban, mafia involvement in these fraud cases. Do we have to worry about Somalia? I don't know, considering what happened in Minnesota, but here's what he said.
3: When you allow bad people to take advantage of our social support systems in this country, you're providing an opportunity for corruption. COVID woke up the world to the fact they could take advantage of America, and specifically our healthcare system. That's why we believe there's foreign government involvement potentially. We have Russian mafia involvement in California. We have Chinese mafia involvement in New York. We believe Cuban mafia involvement in South Florida, with the fact that there's twice as many durable medical equipment suppliers down there.
1: Now, to his great credit, he says we have suspended 800 hospices and home health care providers in California. The amount of money we're paying for this, that means that's less money for people that are truly in need that we promised help and assistance to. Anyway, here's what he said.
3: We've actually just suspended 800 hospices and home health care providers in California. They billed last year over $1 billion. Now think about it. These folks, and by the way, one third of all hospice in the entire country is in Los Angeles. Not California, Los Angeles. I mean, how many people are dying in LA? Please. This is not rational that you would expect to have that many hospices. And we're shutting down, we believe, half of them because we don't think they're legitimately helping people. But this is the part I want folks to understand. These bad people, if they're willing to steal your money, they will happily steal your health. They will throw your life in the gutter. and we witnessed it. These are weaponized professional hoodlums that are trying to take away something that is yours.
1: All right, let's get to our busy phones. Linda, you have any more questions about China? Are you good?
4: Yeah. You know what? I tell you what. I'm impressed by you. I really thought you were going to call out sick today. I was like, this poor bastard, no air conditioning on a Saturday night, still showed up on a Monday after not sleeping for 5 days. It's impressive, boss.
1: Didn't sleep a lot. No, I did not. I did sleep pretty well last night.
4: I sound awake. Great.
1: And I did a podcast today. I mean, I did Bill Belichick.
4: Good grief. By the way,
1: he would, you know how he does the press conference? You think he doesn't talk much? No. He talks, especially when he knows that I'm not. I just wanted to hear his book is amazing. His story is amazing. There's never been anybody as head coach that's won 6 Super Bowls. He's got 1-8 in total because he was the defensive coordinator for the Giants. By the way, I know you don't know what crossing the plane is, but you do know what a Super Bowl ring is, right? You do know that part.
4: It's a very big ring that some guys wear. Yes.
1: Some guys and some girls. Mm-hmm. If you work for an organization, you usually get a ring. Okay. That might have gone right over the head. All right, let's get to our phones and say hi to Brad in Pennsylvania, Linda's hometown. What's up, Brad? How are you?
5: Hey, Sean. Thanks for taking my call. I really appreciate you and what your team do.
1: Thank you, my friend. Glad you called, and I did miss everyone not being on last week, but, we tried to get on as much as we could.
5: And you do sound well for somebody that's been going without a lot of sleep. Anyway, I have a simple 3-point plan I think would be quite effective, and I'm interested to hear your take on it. If President Trump would turn the Israelis loose to take out the next level of leadership in Iran, basically it's going to tell the next leadership level, we know who you are and where you are. Then he could turn the Kurds loose, and trust me, they'd do it at a drop of a hat. There's no love lost there. And while the IRGC, what's left of them, is focusing on the Kurds up north, then they could arm the citizens in the south. And basically, we've got them coming from the north and coming from the south.
1: I'm all in favor of arming the people in Iran. There, I can tell you and confirm that there's been attempts to do it, the Kurds to be a part of it. Unfortunately, my sources have told me that they've not been particularly cooperative and they're taking all of it for themselves or a big chunk of it. But there are other efforts and attempts that I believe will be made. And I think the president has said, if you listen to the president and listen, he's saying over and over again, he prefers peace, prefers peace, prefers peace. And I have been telling people his patience will run out. I think we're now at the point where it's running out. That's how I interpret it. I don't have any specific knowledge of anything. I'm just telling you my gut, knowing this man. He's given them every opportunity. And even the Iranian president now recognizes that his patience is going to run out. They're not. There are some people that are just ideological and think they're going to get 72 virgins when they die. And I guess they have it's a death cult. But there are people that would probably rather live. And those people have been trying to persuade the hardliners and the loyalists that remain. You better get smart here, and I would imagine what you're describing is probably not far away.
5: Yeah, I'm surprised he's lasted this long. Thanks, Sean.
1: Okay, my friend. God bless you. Appreciate the call. 800-941-SEAN, our number, if you want to be a part of the program. Scott, Utah, next. Sean Hannity Show. What's going on?
6: Good afternoon. Thanks for your work. I love the robust discussions. They're great.
1: Thank you. Thanks for letting us do it.
6: Yeah, here's my big idea. We got about 50 trillion currently held in retirement accounts, mostly by people 60 plus. And that money is just invested passively instead of circulating through the economy. Most people are just deathly afraid of the steep tax penalties. So I think just for a short time, let's say 2 years, maybe 3 years to have a sense of urgency, let's make withdrawals subject to a flat tax, lower for middle income retirees and a little bit more for higher income retirees. And let's let those withdrawals start circulating in the economy. I think you'd wind up with, the 50 trillion wind up with at least $1 trillion or $2 trillion in a boost to the GDP. But the money has to be used for, and this is key, home improvements, next generation home improvements, startup capital, education for your children or grandchildren, infrastructure bonds, so we could start working on infrastructure. There'd be great multiplier impacts from this, and all of these people, when these retirees spend, they're contractors would hire other workers, retailers would increase orders, manufacturers would expand production, services would go up. So, and I've named this, you're going to love this, the Boomer Economic Stimulus Tax Act, which is the best.
7: I personally love the idea. Well, people don't realize you're describing supply side economics with a little bit of a twist by proposing this tax holiday for 401ks. I get it. And that would infuse a lot more money into the economy. But there is a lot of money coming online. People are beginning to see it now in their refund checks, and people are seeing it in the they have less withholding from their weekly or biweekly check. So that's all having an impact for sure. And well, people that don't agree with supply side economics, now you've got the New Green Deal, radical communists, statist, redistributionists, et cetera, is somehow they think that if they don't confiscate wealth, that, you know, it's a zero sum game. They never factored it. When Reagan dropped the top marginal rate from 70% to 28% at the time, the longest period of peacetime economic growth in American history, Donald Trump did it. John Kennedy did it. And every time you do it, in the case of Reagan, for example, I'll use him. Revenues to the federal government did not go down. They doubled. The problem was congressional spending. Oh, they see more money. They want to spend more. For every new dollar Reagan brought in, they spent $1.25. And, you know, spending becomes a big part of the equation. So I don't know. I think your idea is brilliant, but people do not. We are now in a fight for the heart and soul and the future of America. There are those that would have us become the continent of Europe and adopt radical socialism, climate alarmism, redistributionism, and it's a bad idea. Your idea is way better. Appreciate the call, Scott. God bless you, man. Chris in Maryland. Chris, you're on the Sean Hannity Show. Hi.
8: Hey, Sean. Ni hao ma.
7: I have heard that phrase before. Yes, sir.
8: Which means, how are you in Chinese, right?
7: I am good.

0: the swim trunks on to take the shower, which means, you know, if they're really spying on you, they're spying on you, and you just you gotta not give a rip.
1: Hear ya. So was it a good trip? Did you get to like meet President Xi? Like, how'd that whole thing go down?
0: I did not get to meet President Xi. No, I did not. Okay. However, it's fascinating to see it up close. It is, I was not impressed. Well, I was impressed in one sense, and with Beijing, it's a modern city. I mean, if I had to describe the skyline, it was very similar to, say, a New York City environment. And imagine that with smog everywhere to the point you barely could see any blue skies ever. You just didn't see it. To watch the president of China roll out the red carpet the way he did was beyond impressive. I think they made every effort to show the president the respect that I think he rightly deserves. We'll find out in September. I would expect reciprocity when President Xi comes to the U.S. and I believe he's coming to Washington. So, it definitely is a tough trip. In as much as you spend a lot of hours in the air, I think by the time I actually got to my house door to door and you make a stop in Alaska to refuel, et cetera. By the way, I've got some great videos, Linda, remind me to show you, of mountains with snow on them. I mean, it was crazy. But anyway, it's a once in a lifetime thing for me. Like, I don't think I'm going back to the Middle East anytime soon in my life. Probably not ever. And I was on that trip as well. Being on Air Force One is a great experience, but you know, the reason for doing it was so that I can give you an up close and personal view of what happened. I can tell you that a lot of the way the media has reported this has been false, completely false. You know, the fixation on Taiwan was not the fixation in any of these meetings. The fact that they think it wasn't cordial, they don't know what the hell they're talking about. And the president, you know, being able to be himself, you know, just defines who he is and the person that you would expect him to be. Anyway, Chris, appreciate it, man. God bless you. All right. Health, wellness, fitness, nutrition, longevity, all important, all in people's minds, and making smarter food choices is critical. Now that's where my friend Peter Harris, his great family come in. They are the people behind Grainberry cereal and Grainberry pancake mix. Linda loves Grainberry pancake mix. I don't eat pancakes, so I haven't tried that. But I love this cereal. It's amazing. And, of course, our favorite pasta sauce of all time. Linda, what's it called again?
2: You know, it's so sad. You're back from China. You still can't say it right. It's Silver Palette pasta sauce. You're still saying it wrong.
0: All right, it's not sauce.
2: You should have practiced on the plane. that would have been a good use of your time.
0: I can say it the way you say it. Silver Palette pasta sauce. You know, New York,
2: close.
0: Pork radio. I can say it, but it's just not accurate. You're wrong. I'm right. Anyway, Silver Palette pasta sauce, rich, classic, made with San Marzano, California tomatoes, extra virgin olive oil, and no sugar added. 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

right, that's going to wrap things up for today. We got a great Hannity tonight, 9 Eastern, on the Fox News Channel. Cash Patel, the FBI director, the Department of Homeland Security Secretary, Mark Wayne Mullen will join us. Keith Kellogg on the new developments out of Iran and some fallout from China. We'll get from insight from Victor Davis Hanson, Greg Jarrett, and Emily Campagno. Set your DVR tonight, Hannity, Fox News, yes, back in studio. Hope you'll join us. See you tonight, back here tomorrow. Thank you for making this show possible.

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7: Two gunmen opened fire at a California mosque. I'm Tom Rigotti, Fox News. Terror at a San Diego mosque today. Two gunmen blamed for killing three men. San Diego Police Chief Scott Wall says they got a call from a concerned mother who told cops that her child skipped school today and displayed concerning behavior that led officers toward the incident.
8: She began to share information that several of her weapons were missing. Her vehicle was missing, in addition to her son.
7: Both suspected shooters were later found dead of self-inflicted gunshot wounds. Police are investigating the attack as a hate crime. A dangerously fast-moving wildfire is forcing evacuations in Southern California. Here's Fox's Christina Coleman.
9: The Sandy Fire broke out this morning in the Simi Valley area near the Reagan Library and scorched more than 800 acres so far. It's currently at 0% containment. This area is about an hour away from the Palisades, where a deadly fire destroyed thousands of homes and claimed the lives of 12 people last year. Now, in this fire, the Sandy Fire, more than 8,000 structures are in the evacuation area, and at least 500 firefighters are working to get this blaze under control.
7: President Trump writing on Truth Social this afternoon that he has called off a planned attack of Iran tomorrow. The president has been unable to reach a deal to end the war with Iran, but he seemed more optimistic today.
10: I was asked by Saudi Arabia, Qatar, UAE, and some others if we could put it off for 2 or 3 days, a short period of time, because they think that they are getting very close to making a deal. And if we can do that where there's no nuclear weapon going into the hands of Iran, I think, and if they're satisfied, we will be probably satisfied also.
7: The president speaking at an event to introduce the TrumpRx.gov website aimed at lowering drug prices for America. 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
25: Increasing clouds tonight, staying warm with a chance for showers and thunderstorms after midnight. A few could be strong. Temperatures dropping into the 60s. Just a few thunderstorms on Tuesday. Windy with a midday high of 72. I'm Fox 6 Chief Meteorologist Tom Walks.
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27: He's here. 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

0: Mark Levin here. Our number, 877-381-3811, 877-381-3811. Welcome. Still not clear after several hours here what happened at the San Diego Islamic Center. What is known is that three adult men were killed there, including a security guard, who they're saying was heroic, and two teenagers, one 17, one 19. They were the perpetrators, and they left the location in a car not too far away. They apparently committed suicide. And we don't know their names. Everybody's curious to know who they are, what their background is. I'm sure the police and the FBI know it at this point, and we will be monitoring this throughout the next 3 hours of the program to let you know. So that terrible incident took place there. The president has decided that we might have a deal coming up at the request of Qatar, Saudi Arabia, and the UAE. Military action that he said was to take place tomorrow will not be taking place. And he's informed the Israelis of this. So you can see that the Israelis are a partner to some extent. And Qatar and Saudi Arabia and the UAE urged the president not to unleash. So what does this tell you? Tells you a couple things. First thing is all these disgusting Jew haters who are out there telling you that Israel, Netanyahu, and I control our foreign policy. They're just such scumbags. Obviously, I don't control it or we'd be done already. And obviously, Israel's chomping at the bit to finish off the regime there. And I'm just feeling bad for the people who live there. They've got to be wondering what's going on. I can't give them too much direction because I'm not sure. And despite all the constant talk about so forth and so on, I have not had a discussion with the president about this, I'd say, for several months. But my views are well known if you listen to this program or you watch my program or Fox. The president said, and he issued this, I've been asked by the Emir of Qatar, Tamim bin Hamid Al Thani, the Crown Prince of Saudi Arabia, I'm not going to read their names, it's ridiculous, and the President of the UAE to hold off on our planned military attack of the Islamic Republic of Iran, which was scheduled for tomorrow, and that serious negotiations are now taking place, and that, in their opinion, as great leaders and allies, a deal will be made which would be very acceptable to the United States of America, as well as all countries in the Middle East and beyond. Well, how do we know that? This deal will include, importantly, no nuclear weapons for Iran, in caps with exclamation. Based on my respect for the above-mentioned leaders, I have instructed Secretary of War Pete Hegseth, the Chairman of the Joint Chiefs, General Kane, and the United States military, that we will not be doing the scheduled attack of Iran tomorrow, but have further instructed them to be prepared to go forward with a full large-scale assault on Iran on a moment's notice in the event that an acceptable deal is not reached. Thank you for your attention to this matter. Now, so if I say to you this is another delay, and a ceasefire of 2 weeks is going on for what, almost 2 months? And yes, I praise the economic chokehold on the Strait of Hormuz and the damage that was done in the early weeks of this war. But if I were to say to you, I really wish we would continue with this and keep the economic pressure on and arm the people there so they could take over the government, or at least knock out the government. And if we bomb in 3 or 4 days, Mark, look, you were just impatient and so forth and so forth. It's not about being impatient. We have midterm elections coming up. We have gasoline prices that are very high. We have the Democrats who control the media who are very good at their propaganda. And I'm just concerned that these delays may eventually get us what we want, but that I feel we can get what we want regardless. regardless. And there's really no way to manage this regime, their ideology, for decades to come. It's not going to happen. I don't care how many people celebrate and cheer. That's just not going to happen. Not because of us, because of them. Well, let me put a footnote on that. And us too, because after Trump, no president will have the will or the desire, unless it's a certain type of president, maybe like a Rubio or a DeSantis or Cruz or somebody like that. But otherwise, I don't see it happening. Certainly with the Democrats, we don't see it happening at all. So I'm very concerned about it. And here's the president, cut 22, go.
1: Can you speak a little bit about your pulse on Truth Social on Iran? And what was the decision that why you didn't attack Iran?
2: Well, other countries have come to me and they've said we were getting ready to do a very major attack tomorrow. I put it off for a little while, hopefully maybe forever, but possibly for a little while. Because we've had very big discussions with Iran, and we'll see what they amount to. I was asked by Saudi Arabia, Qatar, UAE, and some others if we could put it off for 2 or 3 days, a short period of time, because they think that they are getting very close to making a deal. And if we can do that where there's no nuclear weapon going into the hands of Iran, I think, and if they're satisfied, we will be probably satisfied also. We've informed Israel. We've informed other people in the Middle East that have been involved with us. And, you know, it's a very positive development, but we'll see whether or not it amounts to anything. We've had periods of time where we thought pretty much getting close to making a deal and didn't work out. But this is a little bit different. Now, we're ready going tomorrow very big and not something I wanted to do, but we have no choice because we cannot let Iran have a nuclear weapon. Yeah.
0: We can't allow Iran to have a nuclear weapon. Is that for 20 years, 10 years, 5 years, 30 years? And how do we stop them? Well, we'll hit them again. Will we? Once President Trump has left, will we actually hit them again? I'm worried about it. I'm worried about it a lot. But this is the situation. And so it is what it is. But the idea now that I, or Israel, or Netanyahu controls our foreign policy and these decisions is so preposterous. You folks who live in Thomas Massie's district in Kentucky, I know you can hear me. Please make sure you vote tomorrow and vote against him. And for Gauldin. Gauldin is a proven American hero. And not only that, he's not one of these sort of weird Don Quixote types. And just so you understand, Nick Fuentes, the racist, the bigot, the Jew hater, the Christian attacker, he has now endorsed Thomas Massie. Marjorie Traitor Gangrene, she has endorsed Thomas Massie. Tlaib has endorsed Thomas Massie. I believe the ACLU political wing has endorsed Thomas Massie. The Democrats were told to stop endorsing Thomas Massie, that this is a Republican primary, and that will hurt Massie and help his opponent. Just so you know what's going on out in Washington, D.C., so you know what's going on out there in Kentucky, in his district. The Democrat Party establishment. The Marxists and the Islamists and the woke right neo-fascists have all come together behind Thomas Massie. Why? Because it's a sure vote for the Democrats, not just on Israel and Iran and foreign policy, but on the tax cuts, on immigration, on a host of other things. On the one hand, he's a braggart about his anarchical viewpoints, radical libertarianism. On the other hand, when you point him out, morons like Ann Coulter and others come to his defense. She's reappeared. Of course she has. Perfect time for her to reappear and join her friends. But you need to know who is backing him. Alex Jones is backing him. He's not around much anymore. Tucker Carlson is backing him. Why? Because now they're fully pro-Democrat party, fully anti-Trump. If it means embracing a Marxist, they'll embrace a Marxist. If it means embracing a neo-Nazi, they'll embrace a neo-Nazi. If it means embracing whatever they have to embrace, they don't care. This is their mindset. They don't care about our country. They don't care about you, Mr. and Mrs. America. And it is they who will elect Democrats in November should the Democrats win. Make no mistake about it. Their best efforts are projecting onto all of us. It is they who disunite us, and it is they who keep pushing their propaganda and lies about us. They hate our country. They're not America first. They claim to be MAGA, remember? I said, no, they're not. They're fake MAGA. They're not MAGA. And now, of course, they claim not to be MAGA. And they claim MAGA has changed on them, all of you, and the president. Which, of course, is absurd. Absurd. And they are telling people to vote Democrat. Little Adolf Fuentes says he's voting Democrat. And he's not the only one. He's not the only one. But the lie about Israel over and over and the Jews over and over again, controlling our foreign policy. Notice the president said he informed Israel. He didn't ask their opinion, but he did get the opinion of Qatar, Saudi Arabia, and the UAE. I heard it. Which is fine. He can do what he wishes. He's the president. He's the president. I don't happen to agree that Qatar is a great ally and a great friend. In fact, I strongly disagree. They've been destroying our country along with the communist Chinese. I don't happen to agree that Saudi Arabia is a good friend. When it was behind 9/11, the 25th anniversary, which is almost upon us. The UAE may be a different story. We'll see. They seem to be better, but we'll see. Plus, one of their nuclear production sites, real energy, nuclear energy sites, was hit by a drone from Iran. And yet apparently they, if we're to believe reports, and the other two Arab countries have said, no, we're going to have peace soon, and so forth and so on. I can assure you, anything short of removing this regime, it's not going to last a long time. It'll last through the Trump presidency. But I think that's about it. I'm just telling you. I know how these people think. And by these people, I mean the regime. And their scholars. And their imams. And their professors. And their authors. Because I've read it. And if you can, get your hands on everything Bernard Lewis has ever written. A tremendous mind and scholar, one of the greatest, who studied Islam for more than half a century, died in his 90s, probably for 60, 70 years. And for a good chunk of that time, he was a professor at Princeton. Bernard Lewis was his name. If you can get a hold of something written by him, by all means, read it. I am very pleased that conservatives, some with platforms, some online, some on radio and so forth, are finally talking about the Marxist-Islamist fusion. They're even using that phrase. You heard it here first, of course. We know that as a matter of fact. And others are now finally talking about it. They can say red, green, whatever they want. It doesn't matter. It's the same thing. And those of you who read On Power, you saw it in there. Those of you who read American Marxism, you saw it in there, too. In other words, years ago. We'll be right back.
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0: I want to jump into the Constitution a little bit today as well. I want to keep trying to touch on some of our history and our greatest documents. 250th anniversary, but of course we've been doing that for 20-some years. Explain this one to me. From Reuters, Pakistan has sent thousands of troops, jet squadrons, to Saudi Arabia during the Iran war. Now remember, this country is supposed to be the mediator between us and Iran. The deployment is described as a substantial combat-capable force intended to support Saudi Arabia's military if the kingdom comes under further attack. Pakistan has deployed 8,000 troops, a squadron of fighter jets, and an air defense system to Saudi Arabia under a mutual defense pact, ramping up military cooperation with Riyadh, even as Islamabad serves as the main mediator in the Iran war. So it's the mediator with Iran and us, which is absurd to begin with. And now it's providing 8,000 troops, fighter jets, and one defense system to the Saudis to protect them from Iran. It's never good for these things to keep going on and on and on. And we have a deal, we don't have a deal, we have a deal, we may get a deal. I'm just saying, it's much better just to end this regime. Folks, if you're turning 65 or you're older, then I know you're like me and getting bombarded with Medicare spam. It's annoying and confusing. 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That's why you need to call Chapter. 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

0: word seems so confusing. Mike will be glad to clear that up for you. 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
1: There's a lot going on today. You know, folks, people are saying Donald Trump is really exercising this kind of power in the Republican Party. And the idea that he went after Cassidy in Louisiana because Cassidy actually voted to remove him from office in that second impeachment. Now, of course, the problem was he was already out of office, but that didn't bother Cassidy, who I never liked, ever. Not because he represented his people, because he didn't. But in any event, now Massey and others, he's... Ladies and gentlemen, these are called primaries. Republican primaries. That's the purpose. And yes, presidents want people who are going to vote for their agendas, particularly when you have such a tight majority, two or three seats. And Massey was a reliable Democrat vote. That's why he's endorsed by so many Democrats now, and that's why they said, cut it out, because we don't want too many people to know. I didn't know Mark Furman passed away. I didn't know Mark Furman. He was 74. Wow. Okay. Nonetheless, presidents have always been involved in primaries as long as there have been political parties with primaries. Franklin Roosevelt was involved in the primaries of his party, going after the so-called moderates or middle roaders to try and replace them with liberals and people loyal to him. In fact, FDR used the IRS and the FBI against publishing companies like the Philadelphia Inquirer. Went after Annenberg to try and put him in prison. Went after other publications. He took the licensing period for these fairly new television stations that were 2 years, and he reduced them to 6 years, and he put his campaign manager in charge of determining who got what licenses. You get the drift? John Kennedy would share IRS filings of conservative groups he didn't like, and the Getty family with Newsweek and others. LBJ even wiretapped his vice president at that point wasn't his running mate, Hubert Humphrey, because he wanted to know where he stood on Vietnam. And of course, John Kennedy tapped Martin Luther King's phone, as well as other civil rights leaders. And Johnson tapped their phones at the Democrat convention, at the Atlantic City Convention Center, all kinds of stuff. Trump doesn't do any of that. But he does challenge individuals in their primaries and so forth, which is perfectly legitimate. Perfectly legitimate. He wants people who will support his major agenda items, like the SAVE Act, like the big beautiful bill with the tax cuts, and things like that. And if people are going to go off on their own, and they're from relatively conservative and Republican districts, of course he's going to deal with it. I see Rand Paul are out there campaigning for Massey. And of course they're there that it's them versus the Jewish lobby. It is so sick. These people are spreading such hate. They're all out of the closet. They're all out of the closet now. And they are full-throated. And I've warned you about these people before. I told you what they were before. These are not red-blooded, America-loving patriots. These are sick bastards. So you're seeing it. You're seeing on the woke right neo-fascists. Why do I call them woke right neo-fascists? Because if you know anything about the late teens, the 20s, the 30s, going into the 40s, 50s, 60s, so forth, about fascist movements in Europe and communist movements in Europe, they were constantly fighting with each other, but they all had an area of agreement. They hated the Jews. And they also hated righteous Gentiles, as we say, Christians who stood up for Christianity and said that these ideologies are not Christian, or they would stand up for Jews, they would stand up for themselves. Priests were executed and so forth. It's the same mentality, just different people. Same morons, same thugs. The call by these groups, Islamists and Marxists, for these attacks in the streets and so forth, they're miniature Kristallnachts. It's what they are. That's what they are. Mondami, he's really into these grocery stores, you know. You're going to starve to death in New York if these private grocers leave. I can tell you that right now. You're going to have to go to other states to get your food, like New Jersey and Connecticut and so forth and so on, because if you rely on the government for your food, you're going to starve to death. Folks, they can't even run the city. They can't even run the subway. The Long Island Railroad is shut down, hasn't it, Mr. Producer? They're on strike. It's a disaster. Hochul was negotiating with them, but they want to take over more and more and more. Can you imagine the selection you'll have in their grocery store? Even Mondami talks about eggs and bread. Eggs and bread, okay. You go into a grocery store today, there's like 10 different types of eggs there. You want the organic, you want the brown, you want the extra large, the jumbo, the triple A, the this, the that, the... Right? You go to milk, it's like, oh, almond milk and oatmeal milk and lactose-free milk and no-fat milk and 1% milk and 2% milk and whole milk and, oh, yeah, buttermilk and half and cream. It goes on and on and on. You don't see that in government-run grocery stores. So show me one. How about apples? How many types of apples are there, Mr. Producer? Well, I like this one. I mean, they have so many, like they invented a new one or found a new one. In my era, damn thing tastes great. Really good, really sweet. But they've got all kinds of them, all kinds of pears. I mean, it's just endless. We just don't, I think, appreciate what's really available to us, which is unlike any human beings in human history. That's the truth. Any human beings in human history, the kind of food we have, access to food, food grown in our country, grown in other countries, wines and beers. How many beers are there? You've been to the booze aisle at the grocery store? I don't hang out there myself. Light beer, dark beer, in the middle beer. You know, it's malted beer. I don't even know what the difference is. Well, what, it doesn't matter. It's just everywhere. The wines, don't get me started with the wines. All different colors, all different tastes, all different parts of America, all different parts of the world. You don't get that anywhere else. Can you imagine a government-run store? What kind of wine are you going to get there? The patrons whining about what's going on. That's the kind of wine you'll get. How about bread? My favorite. This bread, that bread, sliced this way, 17 grains, 6 grains, 12 and a half grains. Wheat, oatmeal bread now. Oh, yeah, butter bread, Hawaiian bread, potato bread, potato head. That's a whole other story. Rolls for sliders, for real hamburgers, hot dogs, long hot dogs, Kaiser roll, challah, rye bread with seeds, no seeds. It's like, how about sourdough, organic sourdough, sourdough with rosemary? Think about all this. So, you know what, I need some butter. Butter? Oh, come over here. I got this butter, that butter. Irish butter, we got all kinds of butter. Land O'Lakes butter, we got butter with oil, we got butter that's fat-free, we got butter that's yellow and green and purple and what. It's unbelievable. Am I right, Mr. Producer? Go to the candy aisle, one of my favorite. Oh, it never ends. And most of these places have bakeries, too. Most of these places have bakeries, too. Kind of food you want. And they have fish. You want little shrimp. You want jumbo shrimp. You want the shrimp peeled. You want it raw. You want it cooked. Say what? Oh, yeah. Then you get this fish, that fish, another fish. You got frozen fish. You got fish sticks. You got fish bites. You got whatever you want. How about the deli counter? Ooh. They had like 17 types of bologna. You notice that, Rich? Pork, beef, pork and beef. 400 types of cheese. I'm just trying to remind us. When this moron goes on about government grocery stores like this, cut three, go.
2: Government can drive change that improves people's lives. And standing here this morning, I cannot help but think of the words of our 40th president, Ronald Reagan. He famously said, the nine most terrifying words in the English language are, I'm from the government and I'm here to help. It's a good quote, but I disagree. I think nine more terrifying words are actually, I worked all day and can't feed my family.
1: Really? And the government stores are going to feed your family. Where does the food come from? The government? No. Where's the packaging come from? The government? No. How about the freezers and the refrigerators? Do they come from the government? No. How about the trucks that bring the food to the store? Do they come from the government? No. Do the drivers work for the government? No. No. So what exactly is a government store? What's a government store? It does absolutely nothing, the city of New York and this Marxist bastard. They do absolutely nothing to create the food, to harvest the food, to package the food, to handle it properly so it doesn't rot. And they bring it to a place where he admits it's going to be privately owned store with the privately owned people helping, but it's a government store. What? Because they slash the prices. That's it. So they take it out of one pocket and they put it in the other pocket. That's all. We've seen starvation under communism. They saw it in Russia. They saw it in Ukraine. They see it now in Cuba. Starvation. Can't get oil out of the ground. In Venezuela, we saw what happened with the communists. It's ridiculous. Enormous amounts of oil. Can't get it out of the ground. Do you know why Obama used to say, and all the commies say, you know, we're 3% of the world's population, whatever it is, 5% of the world's population, but we use 20-25% of its resources. And we're supposed to say, that's horrible. Look how we're stealing it from the poor. That's not it. We're an advanced economic system. We actually can do things with resources that other countries, the vast majority of the world, can't do. And we produce most of the resources that those parts of the world can't produce and either give it to them or sell it to them. That is an acknowledgement of the great success of the commerce system, a.k.a. capitalism. Don't you think if government-owned, quote-unquote, grocery stores worked, that they would have been in place by now, all over the place? Of course. You got a guy who's now 35,

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say the phrase electoral college, don't your eyes kind of roll over? Electoral college. Good Lord, Mark. How many people can discuss with you the electoral college? This is how we elect our presidents.

Do you know why we have an electoral college? If you watch TV, you won't have any idea. If you went to public school, you don't have any idea. If you went to college or a university, you don't have any idea. What is that all about? Why did they make it so complicated? Would you like to be the first person on your block to know about this, Mr. Producer? He says, sure. Where's my steak sandwich? Anyway, I'm going to delve into that. I did on the podcast, too, but I want to delve in it on radio a little bit more deeply as well. That was just one of the subjects we hit on the podcast. In 2025, global gold demand blew past 5,000 tons, hit a record $555 billion in value. So instead of scaring buyers away, it pulled in more buyers. Now, many central banks are quietly diversifying away from the dollar, adding hundreds of tons to their own reserves, again, putting pressure on supply. Large institutions poured in the second biggest inflow on record. And bar and coin demand hit a 12-year high. Meanwhile, on the supply side, demand is very high. Mine supply grew just 1%. New gold can't be printed. The recent report said it plainly. Gold demand just broke a record. Supply cannot keep up. Okay. For retirees, if you're retired, that means your traditional stock and bond mix has fewer safe places to hide. So what do you do? It's called diversification. That's what the big guys do. It's smart. The biggest players are locking up a scarce asset, while some people are still sitting on, you know, paper, stocks, bonds, and so forth. 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And I might add as a footnote, as the debt goes up, and it's going to keep going up, we're in a debt spiral as a nation. 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That's why diversification matters. And as the debt goes up, the value of gold has been going up too. That's the trajectory. Same with silver. I'll be right back.

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9: Tragedy in San Diego. I'm Ted Lindner, Fox News. This is two gunmen opened fire at a mosque on Monday in San Diego. More details emerging about the suspects. Fox's Kristen Goodwin.
10: San Diego Police Chief Scott Wall says a mother reported her teenage son missing this morning, saying she believed he was suicidal and had taken several of her weapons.
11: She also said that her son was with a companion and that they were dressed in camo.
10: Noting soon after, police responded to the Islamic Center of San Diego, finding three men, including a security guard, fatally shot, and the teenage suspects dead in a vehicle nearby with self-inflicted gunshot wounds.
11: We're in the process of serving search warrants that will continue tonight and on into the days ahead.
10: The incident is being investigated as a hate crime. Kristen Goodwin, Fox News.
9: President Trump had warned Iran the clock is ticking and warned of military action today, but the president says he'll hold off on any fresh strikes, citing serious negotiations. Fox's Alexandria Hoff.
12: In an afternoon Truth Social post, the president credits the leaders of Qatar, Saudi Arabia, and the UAE for requesting the U.S. hold off on a scheduled attack of Iran, writing, in their opinion, as great leaders and allies, a deal will be made, which will be very acceptable to the United States of America, as well as all countries in the Middle East and beyond. This deal will include, importantly, no nuclear weapons for Iran. But the Iranians want to talk about nuclear capabilities after an agreement to end hostilities has been made. Iranian officials confirmed that an updated proposal has been passed through Pakistani mediators to the Trump administration. Axios reports that the amended plan lacked detailed commitments to suspend uranium enrichment or commitments to hand over nuclear material.
9: And two people are dead, thousands displaced after a powerful earthquake struck southern China Monday. The 5.2 magnitude quake toppling buildings, triggering landslides and disrupting train service. 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
24: Showers and a few thunderstorms overnight, temperatures dropping into the 60s. Just a few isolated showers and thunderstorms possible through midday on Tuesday. Windy with a midday high of 72 and 50s on Wednesday. I'm Fox 6 Chief Meteorologist Tom Walks.
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25: He's here. He's here. Now, broadcasting from the underground command post, deep in the bowels of a hidden bunker, somewhere under the brick and steel of a nondescript building, we've once again made contact with our leader, Mark Levin.
26: We have no update for you at the San Diego Islamic Center. We don't have the names of the 17-year-old and 19-year-old who killed the three people. One of them a security guard, two other men. And then murdered themselves, committed suicide. We don't have anything else. Isn't that weird, Rich? It's so weird. And we're going to have a guest in about 10 minutes, Senator Dave McCormick. Now, full disclosure, Dave McCormick and his wonderful wife are very good friends with me and my wife. We've come to really adore them. They're very, very nice people. He's doing a hell of a job for the state of Pennsylvania. I believe she's doing a great job for Google. All I know is, I meant Meta. What did I say, Google? Meta. And, well, what's Meta? Facebook, right? Who owns Facebook? Zuckerberg. So Zuckerberg owns Facebook. He owns Meta. Then you got a couple of guys that own Google. Is Google bigger than all of them? I know they're different. I guess once you've hit about 5 or 10 billion, it really doesn't matter. But nonetheless, these are fantastic people. They really are. And he's a great senator. He's very, very friendly with Fetterman. The two of them are very close. And you can see why. I mean, poor Fetterman's out there on his own, really. Now, I have to admit, I don't agree with him on 90% of this stuff, but this guy Gottheimer, isn't that how you pronounce it, Mr. Deucer? Gottheimer. I'm liking him more. Don't get me wrong. Don't get nervous, Republicans up there in Northern New Jersey. I got it. But the guy's got some guts. He's taken on his party. Like Moskowitz is, excuse me, from Florida. He's taken on his party. And I bumped into him at the White House at the Hanukkah party. Boy, am I being stereotypical or what, Rich? But nonetheless, he was a very good guy. And he's a fairly moderate Democrat as far as Democrats go. You know, it's not like these Bernie Sanders types. So I wanted to point that out, too. Uh-oh. Let me see. I don't know if I... Let me do the Electoral College, maybe the third hour. And we don't have a guest, so I can go through it. And you're like, thank God. No, you're going to really want to know about this. Like, this is, first of all, this is my strength. Not the Electoral College per se. Every single word in the Constitution. You're in the right place at the right time. Every single word in the Declaration. You're in the right place at the right time. There's not a host that knows more about those documents, the history behind them, the men behind them, the Revolutionary War, the pre-Revolutionary War, technically, post-Revolutionary War. You're in the right place, and we're going to continue to share that information with you, as I have really throughout my career. But I want you to really understand the Electoral College, why it's so important, and why the Democrats are hell-bent on destroying it. So we'll save that for Hour 3, I think. That'll just whet your appetite. All right, Mark, come on. Seriously. Do things a little differently here, and people always come up to me, and they're very, very happy that we do. So Mondami's announcing his first city-owned grocery store. Yes, we're back at that in the Bronx today. In the Bronx today. Here we go. Cut four, go.
0: It is going to be a 20,000 square foot location, and its ambition is perfectly placed at the peninsula, which will house 740 units of 100% affordable housing by the time that it's fully built. And as we heard from Jeannie...
26: You know, we call that public housing. That's never been tried before, has it, Rich? And they're just beautiful. And so the people who get it for free destroy it because they don't have any investments in the place. They just figure it's theirs. Mayor gave it to them, stole money from somebody else. So you can have free housing and free food. How long can that last? And the only way he's going to be able to do any of that is because of what, America? Capitalism. Who's going to build the housing? We're going to get bureaucrats out of the Department of Widgets? No, I don't think so. Capitalism makes socialism possible. Don't get me wrong. Socialism is anti-capitalism, and it is destructive of capitalism. But without the products, the technology, the materiel, the techniques, and on and on and all, created by commerce, the market system, capitalism, there could be no socialism. There's nothing to redistribute. And that's what they find out. When you smother successful people, you destroy the innovation, you destroy the motivation, you destroy capital investment and R&D and all the rest. What do you get? Cuba. Poverty. Poverty. And these aren't theories that I'm giving you. They're realities with real human beings. And then when people get hungry and they get angry, what do you get next? Martial law. A police state. You lose your civil liberties because you exist for the government. Let me ask you a question. I'm serious about this. He's opening these government stores, right? Has he asked the potential customers what they want? Has he? What do you want in your government stores? He could care less. It's going to be this, and that's it. And he knows there's enough private stores that will fill in the gaps. But 100% affordable housing, 740 units. How many people live in and around New York? I know they're fleeing by the bunch, but about 8 million, give or take, rich, something like that? So he's going to have 740 free housing units? How far is that going to go? It's so stupid. This guy's such a moron. Now we have actresses and actors at the premiere of the anti-capitalist film I Love Boosters. They were there last week, going on about how capitalism is the greatest evil on earth. Hat Tip Refinery 29 on X. Listen to this one. Cut 5. Go.
1: Thing that annoys you the most about capitalism. Oh, my God.
26: Millionaire.
1: Where do I start? The only people that really benefit are the top 0.003%.
2: Agreed. It's very simple. It's just way too imbalanced. There's no way you need to have all that damn money if people out here can't eat.
1: Capitalism is a system of evil that is oppressing all of us in a hamster race in which the majority of people cannot win. How do you figure out a way?
26: How do we birth such stupid people? Seriously. Incredibly stupid. There they are in their gowns and their expensive suits and shoes. They have their hairdos, prim and proper, and they're coming out of hotels, $1,200 a night, or they're coming out of their apartments, $4, $5, $7 million, whatever it is, getting out of their expensive cars, and they're just trashing the system that provided them. Is there anything more useless than an actor and an actress? I'm just being honest. What do they create? Entertainment. Okay, but they don't create life and death stuff. They don't. I'm just saying. And so for them, it's like Mondale. They don't know how you even get a pencil. They don't know how you create anything. And you got to listen to this crap. How wonderful government is. If I had my way, they'd all have to spend 1 month. 1 month, that's all, in North Korea. See how that works out. I have a better idea. They so love it. 1 month in Gaza with their Hamas friends. Or in the part of Lebanon controlled by Hezbollah. Let's see if they even get out. Go ahead.
3: Capitalism works for everyone when you kind of need someone to be poor for someone to be rich. I don't know.
26: Actually, you don't need somebody to be poor for somebody to be rich. Actually, you don't. That's not how it works. You're an ignoramus in all languages. Go ahead.
1: You think that putting other people down is the only way that you can win?
26: What?
4: Okay, well, we're in late-stage capitalism, so if you don't love it, it's almost over.
5: The unfairness of the entire system.
1: The idea that we can't all win together, I hate that. That's what comes from this all, you know, because we can. Why not?
7: Well, the currency is made up. Credit is made up. Debt is made up. Why do people have student debt?
8: Why are we all grinding? Why are we all working so hard to make money for who? Who is this for?
7: My rant is that capitalism is the greatest evil in the world. But, like, the people that are like, oh, but, like, don't you enjoy the nice things?
26: Don't they all sound like Valley Girls or something, Rick? Capitalism is in the final stages, said another genius. Socialism is so great. They want to go to the best restaurants. They want to be the first at the hottest plays. They want to get cool cars, the newest iPhone. This is sick. These people are nuts. I'll be right back.
25: Mark Levin.
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0: It's a pleasure to have Dave McCormick on, Senator from Pennsylvania. How are you doing, my friend?
1: Hey, Mark, how are you?
0: Doing great. How's the wife?
1: Oh, she's... I can't keep up with her. She's running all over God's creations, but she's doing a great job, and I'm real proud of her. I'm still known around town as Dina Powell's husband.
0: Well, I know the feeling. Not that I'm Dina Powell's husband, Julie Strauss's husband. You understand what I mean.
1: I sure do.
0: So, Senator, you and Fetterman are pretty close, aren't you? Quite friendly?
1: We are. You know, he campaigned against me, and I didn't know him at all. I didn't know what to expect. And we met for the first time during the campaign at the five-year anniversary of the Tree of Life. And we both live in Pittsburgh. I live in Squirrel Hill, right around the corner from the Tree of Life. And we shared words. And then after the campaign, I went to see him. And we sat down and talked. And I think this near-death experience, Mark, with almost losing his life with that stroke, he said, listen, I don't have any appetite for the nonsense. He said, let's look for ways to help Pennsylvania together. Where we disagree, we'll disagree thoughtfully and just move on. And he has become a good friend. I really trust him and like him. And he's been, as you know, an incredibly strong voice for America's strength in the world, a supporter of Israel, and the strongest voice against anti-Semitism. And he and I have found a lot of common ground on those topics.
0: And, you know, he gave me his number, and I don't talk to him all the time, but every now and then. He's really quite down to earth, isn't he?
1: Oh, yeah. No, he's just what he thinks he says. And, he is unwilling to bend. He's unwilling to yield to the lunatics that are, you know, growing in influence in his party. And, he always says to me, he makes it clear. He said, I'm the senior senator from Pennsylvania. and he's just willing to speak out. And, you know, people ask me, what's he going to do? Is he going to be a Democrat or Republican? You know, I've never asked him. I know is that, of the 50 states, I bet that we have one of the closest relationships. And, even though we're from different parties and we disagree on a lot of things, we've found a good path forward.
0: So we have another pause with Iran. I suspect it's not going to last forever, but you never know. What do you make of all this?
1: Well, first, you know, I think people get lost in this, that you see the media and the rhetoric. We just have to start with what has occurred. Right. Number one, this is a regime that is the biggest sponsor state terror, killed more Americans than any other regime, was seeking a nuclear weapon, had said it wanted to kill the great Satan. After Midnight Hammer, what happened? They went back to rebuilding their ballistic missile program and they're restarting their nuclear program. And so this just couldn't stand. President Trump, in his term, Iran was going to have a ballistic missile capable of delivering a nuclear weapon into the United States. That is the reality. And they said they didn't have a ballistic missile that was capable. And then we saw them land a missile in Diego Garcia, 2,500 miles. So they were on that path. That's the first point. Second point, the campaign. We're in a new phase here. The first phase was, by any measure, wildly successful at destroying their missiles, their drones, their launchers, their manufacturing capability. You know, people are questioning the success of this. I was in the first Gulf War, which was said at the time, Mark, as you recall, this is the greatest, most successful war ever. That was 6 weeks. In those 6 weeks, we lost 90 aircraft. There were 200 Americans killed in action, including 7 of them that were from my unit. There were another 200 or 300 that were killed in training and in accidents. And there were another 300 or 400 that were severely wounded. And that was the most successful war. Well, this has been, by any measure, far more effective as a military campaign than that. But now we're at phase two. And we have to achieve the objectives, which is we've got to have the Iranians give up their enriched uranium, give up a path to a nuclear weapon, and the strait has to be open. And, you know, I think President Trump, in his heart, truly hopes that there was a peaceful path. I think we all know that trust anything the Iranians would say, but I think he would wait for an off-ramp, and they have again and again duplicity, lying, an unwillingness to yield. And so, this, you know, unfortunately, we're going to have to go to another chapter of using our military capability to accomplish those objectives. But I think the bottom line is, and I think the president's clear on this, we cannot have another path to a nuclear weapon, and we're going to have to solve that one way or the other.
0: Pardon me. Helps if I turn the mic on. Why do you think the Democrats, almost to a man or woman, are so outspoken and in very nasty ways about what the president's trying to do here? I mean, it seems so commonsensical to me.
1: Well, I think a couple things. I mean, there's an enormous hypocrisy. Democrats have been saying for decades Iran can't have a nuclear weapon. Now confronted with the reality that they were on a path to a nuclear weapon, and a leader who for the first time is willing to have the courage to go take that capability away, they're doing a couple things. They're first of all saying that the campaign's not been effective. Second, it's almost like they're wishing for the president and America to fail. And, on my worst day, Mark, I certainly was no fan of President Biden or President Obama. I disagree with many of the things, but I certainly never wished for America to fail. I never wished for the president to fail. That's un-American. It's unpatriotic. And so I think this Trump derangement syndrome is a real thing. And I think anything he does, they want it to fail. And but in this case, this isn't like, you know, a change in the tax code. This is existential. If we fail at this and Iran gets a nuclear weapon, then we know what they're going to do with it because they've told us. And that's why it's baffling to me, too. I also think it reflects it's not a fringe. I think the mainstream of the Democratic Party is anti-Israel and anti-Semitic. And, you can't be someone who's pro-Israel and survive in the Democratic Party today. And, my friend John Fetterman is suffering the wrath of the lefties because of that.
0: I want to touch on that a little bit more when we return, Senator. And also, you've introduced the Unlock American Energy and Jobs Act. I want to get into that, too. We'll be right back with the great Pennsylvania Senator Dave McCormick.
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1: Here, the great Pennsylvania Senator, Dave McCormick. Dave McCormick, Iran and China. China didn't seem to be all that worked up about Iran, did they, or am I missing something?
2: Yeah, it's interesting. I was not sure what we'd see out of the summit either. I think this is one of those areas where, you know, posturing notwithstanding, we're very aligned. You know, the United States cannot tolerate Iran with a nuclear weapon. China doesn't want Iran with a nuclear weapon. The difference between the United States and China, however, is that the United States, under Trump's leadership, is energy dominant. We don't need the Strait of Hormuz, nor do we need Iran to be energy dominant. We have more energy than we use. China is highly dependent on Iran. So China wants the Strait open as well. So President Trump said, I don't need any help. My reading of that was, listen, he knows that China needs this as much, if not more, than we do in terms of opening up the Strait, and that there's leverage there for us. And so I thought that was an interesting development. And, you know, listen, when you're dealing with President Trump, he's negotiating on a lot of different levels at the same time. But my sense of that was China is going to be helpful. And the reason being is it's in their interest to do so. And they're suffering all sorts of economic jeopardy because of what's happening in the Middle East right now.
1: And also their military, at least at the highest levels. I mean, he's kind of blown that out, hasn't he? They have to reconstitute it.
2: Yeah, he's taken up on a couple of different generations of military leadership. You know, listen, I think we, you know, this always happens in sports too. This always happened to me on the wrestling mat. You'd walk out there and you see the best side of your adversary, the best side of your opponent. You know, in many people's minds here, China is an 800-pound gorilla. Mm-hmm. China is a real adversary. We should not take anything China does lightly. But China has all sorts of problems. China has problems with its economy, which is heavily subsidized. It's not an innovation economy, and it's trying to bring hundreds of millions of people out of horrible, abject poverty. We in the United States have all the tools to win in any sort of war or competition with China, but it depends on what we do. We have to do the things that ensure America's ongoing innovation, ongoing leadership in its military, ongoing health of its democracy. So the future of this competition with China is in our hands more than what China does. And I think the president knows that. And that's why you're seeing all this focus on bringing home the basic core of advanced manufacturing, of semiconductors, all the things that we need here in America to chart our future. And I think China's got more struggles, more challenges than people realize.
1: In Taiwan, I mean, we can't just surrender Taiwan for a multitude of reasons, but including the fact they make these chips that everybody needs, right?
2: Listen, our longstanding policy with Taiwan is, in my opinion, the right one, which is we absolutely oppose any unilateral effort to change the status quo. We support Taiwan's right to self-determination. And that is the posture the president's taken. And China said the things that it's always going to take, always says regarding Taiwan. But I think the most important thing we can do is just continue to build our strength, because peace through strength, our adversaries respect strength. And for the first time, listen, in decades, what President Trump has reestablished is deterrence. So when you watch what happened in Venezuela, when you watch what happened with Iran, when the American president now speaks and says, don't do that, I think the world looked differently than it did a few years ago under President Obama, because he's willing to follow through on what he says he's going to do.
1: What do you make of this torrent of Jew hatred and anti-Semitism and Israel hatred here? I mean, it's way, way out of the closet now.
2: Mark, I'm not Jewish, but what happened to me on October 7th was two recognitions. One, it was a surprise attack of such brutality, such viciousness, that I went soon after and walked through Kfar Azzan, other places, and saw firsthand what had happened, and you're dealing with barbarians, and a recognition you live 600 meters away from people who want to slit your throat in the middle of the night. And so really strengthened my support for Israel on eliminating that threat from Hamas and its a threat in the region. But the second surprise attack that happened soon after October 7th was this rise of anti-Semitism. I don't think even my Jewish friends, who we all know anti-Semitism lurked beneath the surface, but the degree, the ferocity of it, the viciousness of it on college campuses, University of Pennsylvania, University of Pittsburgh. A kid on my campaign who had a Jewish flag on his backpack and a McCormick hat got attacked walking across campus. I mean, these encampments on Penn's campus, it was, I walked through them. This was the most intimidating thing. So we have to recognize that that this is truly pervasive. And it's not just on college campuses. A lot of that is pervasive and stimulated by outside groups, outside funding coming into the United States. But this is meant to really tear apart at the fabric of our country. And we shouldn't underestimate it in any way. And I think there's only one way to deal with it, which is to be brutal back in stamping out the anti-Semitism. And, you know, you and I talked about it at the time. That's one of the reasons I think I was the first person to call for firing Liz McGill. Mm-hmm. And, you know, you just can't tolerate ambiguity around this. You have to stamp it out everywhere you see it.
1: Tell us about the Unlock American Energy and Jobs Act.
2: This was a piece of legislation that I introduced 2 weeks ago. Listen, I mean, Pennsylvania and America are on fire in terms of energy dominance. You know, I visited a couple sites, tens of thousands of jobs, coal-fired plants being transitioned to gas-fired plants. This morning went to Three Mile Island, which there's the reactor there is being restarted by Constellation Energy. It's going to put 845 megawatts on the grid for Pennsylvania.
1: Great.
2: So it's happening. It's incredible, Mark. But still, to this day, it takes about 6 years to get a permit for a pipeline, for a new rig of some sort, for a new energy project. And what's happening is the environmental activists are using laws like the Clean Water Act, which there's a legitimate, I mean, we got to make sure we keep clean water, but they hijack the law and they litigate and they stretch it out. So no reasonable business person could wait. That we had three pipelines canceled in Pennsylvania since 2019. So what this legislation does, it's the most common sense thing. It says for your energy projects, you have to review them and approve them in a year. If you're going to approve it or disapprove it, it has to happen in a year, not 5-6 years. Once an approval's given, it can't be litigated. It's final. So if you're a business person and you go through process and you start to invest your money, you can't have a Joe Biden or a new EPA overturn the decision that was made previously. And third, if you're going to disapprove a project, then you have to give a written justification of how that project violated the law. Those are the three basic premises. And if we could pass this, and I hope we can, it'll unlock $1.5 trillion that are sitting in the sidelines in America to invest in energy. I told President Trump, this isn't energy policy, Mr. President. It's of course that. This is economic policy. This is going to stimulate so much activity. And it's already happening. This will accelerate it. I mean, I literally go to these job sites. We cannot in Pennsylvania get enough welders and electricians, steam fitters, pipe fitters. These are jobs where people make more than $100,000 a year. They've got opportunity as far as the eye can see. So AI is going to be incredibly disruptive, and we got to recognize that and deal with it. But there's a lot of people who build things that are going to have more work than they can take for many years to come.
1: Let me ask you a final thing. The Philadelphia shipyard, where my father worked, God bless his soul, when he was very, very young, they're bringing that back online, and then you got to train the people on how to build ships, right?
2: It's remarkable. First of all, what a tragedy. Yeah. We have less than 1% of global shipmaking in America. That's how bad it's going. We just let this wither. Just stupid, dumb leadership over many decades. But the Koreans, Hanwha, bought the Philadelphia shipyard, And this is based, I give President Trump a lot of credit for his focus on shipbuilding. Because of that, they are in the process of investing $5 billion to start 5,000 new jobs. These are great jobs. It's going to go from one ship a year to 20 ships a year. And then we'll see if we can get more. They're looking at buying or building new dry docks. I mean, the Philadelphia port, that whole area, if you haven't been there lately, Mark, it's unbelievable. There's a cruise line there that just opened. There's the Philadelphia shipyard. There's Rhodes, which is a submarine component manufacturer, which President Trump's doubled down on submarines. That whole part of Philadelphia, fantastic. And why Pennsylvania? Well, in part because of the great workforce, skilled workers like your dad, that are capable of building things. And that Philadelphia shipyard is going to be it's a gem. It's coming on fire.
1: Well, it's a fascinating state. It's got so many different parts to it. Excuse me, geographies, backgrounds, and so forth and so on. And you're doing a fantastic job there, Dave. And we want to wish you and your wife all the best. And thank you for doing these things. And God bless you, my friend.
2: Yes, sir. Thanks for having me, Mr. Julie, and I look forward to seeing you soon.
1: Amen. You too. You too. God bless. Guy is terrific. Absolutely. Look, I've been around politics and government a long time. He's very unique. And Pennsylvania is a very exciting state. It really is. Pennsylvania is a mirror into the rest of the country, except it's a little more blue-collar than the rest of the country. It's got the highest per capita union membership of any state in the country, but then again, it's got a lot of blue-collar workers who aren't necessarily union. It's got farm areas, agriculture areas, obviously, several big cities and so forth. I love Pennsylvania. It's where I'm from. I'm biased, but I really do. I love the state. The governor sucks. He's just terrible. He's a fake, a fraud, and a phony. And Fetterman's the kind of Democrat that should do well in Pennsylvania under the circumstances, because Pennsylvania is not a radical left state. Just not. There are radical left elements to it, like in Philadelphia and a few places, but it's not a radical left state. The Democrats are very patriotic. Many of them are veterans. Many of them are blue-collar workers. Kind of people you need. Summertime expenses, well, they include things like camp, maybe vacation, maybe saving and preparing for tuition. If you don't send your kids to government schools or you want to send them to college or university, be very careful about how you do that. And then you think to yourself, well, how am I going to pay for all this stuff? I've already got big debt, got a decent job, but, you know, we got to live our lives here. 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

NBC News, two senior law enforcement officials briefed on the investigation, and a federal law enforcement official identified Kane Clark, 17, and Kayla Valquez, V-A-Z-Q-U-E-Z, 18, as the suspects in today's shooting at the Islamic Center of San Diego. Previously, law enforcement officials said suspects died of self-inflicted gunshot wounds. No motive has been provided. However, investigators are examining possible anti-Islamic writings found in the car where police found the dead suspects, two senior law enforcement officials said. That's all we know.

That's all we got. You know, in a world drowning in compromise and confusion, one ministry stands out above all others. One ministry is still preaching the uncompromised word of God without apology. Hagee Ministries. Every day they blast the full gospel across the planet. 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You know, explosive social media that's reaching the next generations where they live. 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A website loaded with biblical truth. A daily e-devotional that feeds the soul and believers everywhere. Look how they're putting this ministry to such fantastic use. And then look at these other people with podcasts and platforms and how horrid they are and the things that they say. The Hagee family is very special, very special. This is the real thing, straight from the Bible, straight from the heart of Pastors John and Matt Hagee. But none of it happens by accident. It takes support, it takes resources, it takes you. We must keep this work going strong for children and grandchildren. The next generation desperately needs to hear the unfiltered, unapologetic truth. You might say, Mark, but you're Jewish. That's right, I am. And we talk about Pastor Hagee as being my pastor. It's a little tongue-in-cheek, but I'll tell you what. This man is biblical, he is honorable, and he is a fighter. Excuse me, a fighter. And we adore the Hagee family. They're very, very close to us and vice versa. So I'm asking you right now, please go to jhm.org, that's John Hagee Ministries, jhm.org/levin, jhm.org/levin, or you can call them, 855-694-9647. 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
7: A deadly mosque shooting. I'm Deborah Valentine, Fox News. Five people are dead, including two teenage suspects, after a shooting at a mosque in San Diego, California. Fox's Kristen Goodwin in Los Angeles has details.
8: San Diego Police Chief Scott Wall says a mother reported her teenage son missing Monday morning, telling officials she believed he was suicidal and he was with a companion.
9: She realized that she was missing weapons, multiple weapons. Her vehicle was missing.
8: Soon after, officials say two teenagers opened fire at the Islamic Center of San Diego, killing three men, including a security guard. The teens were found dead in a vehicle nearby with self-inflicted gunshot wounds.
9: Yeah, we are actively investigating this as a hate crime.
8: Wall says officials are serving search warrants that will continue into the days ahead. Kristen Goodwin, Fox News.
7: Police also say shots were fired at a landscaper a few blocks away from the mosque, but that person was not hurt. President Trump is holding off on a new wave of attacks on Iran.
10: A major attack on Iran was scheduled for today, President Trump says, but at the request of Arab Gulf leaders, those strikes are on hold.
11: And there seems to be a very good chance that they can work something out. If we can do that without bombing the hell out of them, I'd be very happy.
10: Over the weekend, the president warned Iran the clock is ticking and they better get moving fast or there won't be anything left of them. He now says while renewed attacks are postponed, he's directing the Pentagon to prepare for a full large-scale assault of Iran on a moment's notice. At the White House, Jared Halpern, Fox News.
7: The three-day Long Island Railroad strike is settled.
12: We got the deal done. It was a very good night for everyone and I'm really proud of the work that was accomplished by an extraordinary team and our partners in labor. Thank you.
7: New York Governor Kathy Hochul says trains will begin running tomorrow at noon. I'm Deborah Valentine. This is Fox News.
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21: Showers and a few thunderstorms overnight. Temperatures dropping into the 60s. Just a few isolated showers and thunderstorms possible through midday on Tuesday. Windy with a midday high of 72 and 50s on Wednesday. I'm Fox 6 Chief Meteorologist Tom Walks.
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24: Want to have some fun? I think I'm the only one who can make fun out of something like the Electoral College, Mr. Producer. But it will be fun. It'll be very, very intriguing, I think. So what happened? What is this Electoral College? The liberal left and the Democrats tell us it was created out of slavery, support for slavery. Of course, it had nothing to do with slavery, not one thing to do with slavery. The Articles of Confederation were a disaster. The new national government could not raise funds directly, couldn't tax. It had to rely on states. States were withholding funds. So they couldn't make their payments. They couldn't pay their debt at the national level. Couldn't build a military. Couldn't do even the things, as limited as they were, that they needed to do. And a lot of the founders were worried about this. They're worried about it because they're up against very powerful countries, both economically and militarily. Britain, France, Spain, others. So they felt we needed to get our act together in terms of commerce especially, and then the growth would flow from there. So Madison called a meeting that was held in Annapolis. The problem was that not enough of the states sent delegates. Well, that didn't work. And so he decided he'd really push for a bigger meeting and really to get the states to send delegates, and they'd have that meeting in Philadelphia, which would become famously after the fact known as the Constitutional Convention in Philadelphia. In fact, in the same exact building where they had drafted and debated several drafts of the Declaration of Independence. Same building, Pennsylvania Assembly Building, which was in Philadelphia, obviously. Well, they were only there about 5 months, you know, and they started this constitution literally from scratch. They looked very carefully at what other governments had done. They looked very carefully, and especially at British history. But they didn't want a parliament. They couldn't create a parliament. We had states, and states would have to ratify this constitution if it were adopted at the Constitutional Convention. So states kept most of their sovereignty and authority. The individuals kept most of their sovereignty and authority. And they were trying to create a national government that would nurture the individual, that would respect the rights of the states, their sovereignty, but at the same time be a real national government. And they created these offices. Now, they didn't create a parliament. They created a legislature, a Congress, and then they decided it should be bicameral. Why? Why do we have a House of Representatives, and every 2 years the people vote directly, and a Senate, which originally, every 6 years, but the states determine how the senators will be picked. They could have elections, or they could be picked by the state legislatures. And early on, most of them were chosen by the state legislatures. And why are there two senators for every state? The House of Representatives is based on what? The apportionment of seats based on population. So the big states have more seats. But if you left it at that, the little states would say, you know what, we're not joining this United States because we're not united with them. We're a small state with a small population, or a big state with a small population, and we have no real legislative representation. They said, okay, two senators from every state, and the Senate will have some unique responsibilities that the House doesn't have, like on treaties, and those senators will be there representing their states. Now the people of the states, but mostly the states, and mostly, particularly, the state legislatures. So this is how they broke up power. This is how they made sure it was inclusive. A bicameral Congress. The House is directly elected. The Senate is determined by the states. Now they had a big problem. They were creating this office of the president. They needed it to be strong enough so it meant something. And yet, not too strong because they just fought a king. A monarchy. So in addition to determining the powers of the office of the president, and then the vice president has very few powers, how do we choose this person? Well, there were a couple of proposals, and they were determined to be problematic. You couldn't have a direct election of a president. Why? Well, they were concerned about factions, about foreign powers coming in and influencing it, that it would disunite the country with all these different factions fighting for the presidency and so forth. And you couldn't have direct elections. Why else? Because the most populated states would have all this power. The least populated states would have no power, like Delaware, the first state. Tiny population versus, say, a New York or a Virginia or a Pennsylvania. And so they had to come up with a methodology and a counting system that included the entirety of the 13 states, former colonies, to ensure that they all had representation, that the states didn't feel left out, and that the people in the states didn't feel left out by the bigger states. So what do you do? Absolute genius is what they did. It was Sherman, too. They said, okay, here's what we're going to do. We're going to count how many members of the House of Representatives a state gets, how it's apportioned, plus the two senators. Two senators for every state, no matter what the population is, no matter how big or small they are. And this Senate will be different than the House. So Delaware gets two senators plus one representative. That's three electoral college votes, three. Now, bigger state, the New York or what have you, they have two senators also. They get two, and also the number of House members. I don't know what it was originally, but let's pretend it's seven or something. And they get seven. So they have a total of nine electoral college votes. Delaware has a total of three. Maybe it was 12. It doesn't matter. Just giving this as an example. So the people in the state, they're not voting directly for a president. Whoever gets the most votes, those votes go to an electoral college selected by each party. And so if you get more votes for the, let's say, the Republican, back then it wasn't necessarily Democrat, but the Whig or whatever, but let's play along with today. So if the Republican gets more votes than the Democrats, then the Republican slate of electors chooses the president. And in every instance in our history, they've chosen in the state the person who's gotten the most votes. So if Donald Trump got the most votes, let's say the Republican electors, they throw all their electoral votes towards Donald Trump. And they're all sent to the archivist of the United States, and he adds them up and so forth and so on. Now, the reason for the Electoral College is so the country doesn't split apart. So the states that produce the food, the oil, and so forth and so on, they're not left out. Those are crucially important states, right? Crucially important. They're not left out. And yet the states with the bigger population, they still have somewhat more muscle, but they're not so big, so overwhelming, that the little states don't matter. And so you have the Electoral College. And you need to get a majority of the Electoral College votes to be president of the United States. That's why you see presidents campaigning in Maine. You got two there. Total of four with the two senators, two House seats. I go, yeah, I need those four because it could be a close election. Now, what would happen if we didn't have the Electoral College? It would be a direct vote, right? Now, what's the problem with that? Well, what did I just say? No presidential candidate would ever campaign in the low population states, ever. Because there's just not enough people in Wyoming, Montana, North Dakota, South Dakota, Delaware, Rhode Island, to add up to anything that a mid-sized state population would add up to. So you'd be cutting out, one figure says you would only need 15 of these big states, or the states with the biggest populations to win, most of which would lean Democrat. I calculate 12 states. So let's take the 15 states. That means 35 states would be irrelevant, Mr. Producer. You wouldn't need those 35 states. You'd need kind of states on the coasts, a few in the center, and that's that. And that's that. And that's the problem they avoided. They knew it would come up. Now you have presidents who campaign in very small states, medium-sized states, we have battleground states, we have all kinds of things going on. If you had the popular election, much of that wouldn't matter. What other problems are there with the direct election? Well, we have the Democrats now that have come up with the Compact of the States, the National Voter Initiative. One person, one rule. Sounds really great. Majority vote, that's the winner. What's the problem with that? Well, let's take the election in 2016. Donald Trump was elected president through the Electoral College. He lost the popular vote. Why did he lose the popular vote? Because California came in very, very heavy for Hillary Clinton. Now, does California get to choose the president? So many other states are irrelevant? Now, more to think about. The governor of Virginia, who is a reckless liar and deceitful individual, one of the first things she did is she said, we are going to support the compact, the National Voter Initiative, the Compact of the States. Now, what does that mean for the people of Virginia? I'm just taking it out as an event, as an example. That means, let's assume Virginia is a Republican, mostly Republican state. That means if Donald Trump wins the state of Virginia, and he's supposed to get the Electoral College votes, right? The deal is, if Hillary Clinton wins the popular vote, the governor will assign the Electoral College votes not to the person who won the state in Virginia, but to the person who won nationwide, so the Democrat delegates would be selected. Do you understand what I'm saying, Rich? So in other words, you disenfranchise your own voters under the claim, the righteous claim, that you're going to make sure the person who got the most votes nationwide will get the Electoral College vote, excuse me, will get the support of Virginia. Now what happens if the Republican wins the popular vote? Can the governor decide not to give them the delegates? It's possible. So you create all these significant problems, lawsuits up the wazoo, because the Democrats figure if they can have a direct popular vote, they will win more times than they will lose. And that's why they want you to believe in the direct popular vote, where you really campaign in 12 to 15 states, and most of the other states are ignored. And not only most of the other states, the rural part of the states you are campaigning in, they will be ignored too. So it's the metropolitan areas that carry the states. Not all, obviously, but a lot of these states. And that's all that's going to matter. And most of these metropolitan areas are controlled by what party? The Democrats. The Democrats, remember, don't do anything out of altruism for the betterment of the country. They do everything for power. That's why I wrote that last book on power. It's for power. So they oppose the Electoral College, not because it's fair, not because it's one man, one vote. Obviously, that's not the case if you live in a state that has a small population, or where the governor has said, I don't care what the vote is in my state, I'm going to give the Electoral College votes to the person who wins the popular vote nationally. Obviously, they don't care about you. One other thing. How do you change the Constitution without amending the Constitution? Now, that's pretty obvious, right? Just because the states called a compact, that's not, you can't do that. But they'll never get two-thirds vote of the House and the Senate, because there's too many states that will be left out of that process. And they'll certainly never get three-fourths of the vote of the state legislatures, which is the only way you can adopt an amendment. They certainly won't get that. So what do the Democrats say? Who cares? We'll have a compact of the states. What are you going to do about it? Well, we'll go to the Supreme Court, right? Great. Well, we're going to change that, too. We're going to put more Supreme Court justices on there who will do what we tell them to do, who will be ideologically in line with us. So you go to the Supreme Court all you want. We've just changed the way we elect our presidents. We've changed fundamentally how this country is supposed to work. We've changed the court. And we are going to be a one-party country forevermore, because they have other ideas, too. I'll be right back.
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think on Memorial Day we're going to replay that on the Electoral College, because I know it's a little complicated, but just understand that the Electoral College has kept this country unified since the beginning, and it ensures that people who live in smaller populated states or rural areas in highly populated states have a say in their government. And if we go to a national direct vote, like they're talking about, you'll have no representation whatsoever. And that's why the Democrats are always trying to do things to create more Democrats and to empower Democrats, whether it's redistribution of wealth. A lot of that money goes from Democrats, mostly Republicans, to Democrats, right? That's why people who come into the country newly, they try and get them registered to vote and give them amnesty and so forth. That's why they favor birthright citizenship. That's why they're shipping people in the last 4 years under Biden into the country. They don't care about assimilation or anything else. And one of the things they plan to do that nobody's talking about is massive amnesty. Massive amnesty. That's why they brought 20 million people into the country illegally. They don't care who they are. They don't care where they're from. They don't care if they assimilate into our country or not. They don't care. Which is why all these reprobates run as Democrats. And why Republicans try to push people like this out of their party. Lots more. I'll be right back.

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1: Oh, yeah. We love our friends at Chapter. Here's the thing. If you're turning 65 or if you're older, then I know you're like me and you're getting bombarded with Medicare spam. Now, a little bit now, and then it starts picking up in the summer, and then you get whacked hard, don't you, in the fall. But what's important is to get ahead of this. You don't have to wait till then. There are things you can do right now. It's annoying, all the confusing mailers and robocalls, the ads targeted to you everywhere you watch and listen, and then they all claim different things. You know what we need going through this process, you and I both, is real honest help from someone who is knowledgeable. And I'll tell you something, God's honest truth, I made a call today to these folks, and we're on my way to doing further analysis of what I've actually had, Medicare, prescription coverage, and major medical, and the usual medical, and all the rest of it. It's very confusing, but these people have it down to a science. And they want to make this stage of your life less stressful, starting with a Medicare plan that actually fits your needs. And they ask you about that. Okay, your doctors, you have specialists. What are your particular problems that you know of right now? And what kind of medicines do you take? And all the rest of it. Very thorough. And you don't have to wait till this fall to educate yourself, because if you do, you're going to get caught in a crush. So this is a very, very important matter for those of you who are 65 or older to get it right so you get the proper health coverage. And that includes all aspects of health care at the right cost, right? So dial #250 and say the keyword Medicare help. That's #250. Say the keyword Medicare help. And they'll talk you through where you are and what the best options are for you. Again, that's #250, the keyword Medicare help. You might be comfortable with the plan you have, but you may not be getting the best plan for the money. And they check all the plans nationwide. So don't wait. 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Takes under 20 minutes to get started. You can even call them right now. Get in the queue. And they're ready to help you. That's #250. Say the keyword Medicare help. Again, #250. Say the keyword Medicare help. I can't tell you how many people I talk to who say they don't feel like they understand what they did and they need really, really top help in the future. And this is how you get it. I can tell you, I have a family member where the advice that we got was very poor, and I myself didn't get the greatest advice, and I'm using Chapter right now. I'm using Chapter right now. So I want to personally suggest it to you, because I think you will, I think you'll appreciate it too. I mean, it's a brilliant, brilliant service, a brilliant idea, and again, they check all the plans nationally. All right, let's see what we got here, folks. I can't believe how time flies here. Maybe it's because I love you. I love doing radio. I love our affiliates. I love the whole thing. I really do. All right, let's see who's out there. Let's take a few calls, shall we? Yes, we can. Let's take Ann Wilkes-Barre, Pennsylvania. How are you, Ann?
2: Oh, Mark, I am so fine, and thank you so much for taking my phone call.
1: Thank you.
2: I just got, like, three different points to make, and I'm going to try and make it real quick because I know I don't want to waste your time, Mark.
1: You're good.
2: These elites in Hollywood.
1: What's that?
2: Thank you. These elites in Hollywood,
1: yeah.
2: Okay?
1: Yeah.
2: That, you know, what, they said 0.003% of the top wage earners, you know, are basically stealing the country. If it wasn't for them, they wouldn't have jobs. If it wasn't for them, they wouldn't have cell phones and fancy dresses and fancy cars. That's
1: and they wouldn't
2: one.
1: Be able to make the demands 100% on the salaries they want to make movies and TV and commercials, the clothes they want, the homes they want, on and on and on. But isn't it sick to hear how stupid these people are?
2: They're so stupid. I mean, they're stupid because they talk about this stuff while they're wearing it, while they're driving it, while they're living it every single day. Our country was built on capitalism, Mark.
1: Mm-hmm.
2: So now here's my second point.
1: But let me just say, I explain to people when they ask, what is capitalism? Capitalism is commerce. It's that simple. It's commerce. And it's not created by some mastermind who wrote a book or had theories like a Marxist. It has been a spontaneous method since the beginning of mankind. It's commerce. That's all it is. And so they want the government to control commerce. Well, the government can't do anything right. Go ahead. I'm sorry.
2: Exactly. No, I'm sorry. I feel like I'm taking up your time, but I have to say these few things. So the Electoral College vote, really quickly, I want to talk. You gave a brilliant analysis. Now, without Los Angeles, California, and New York City, Hillary actually would have lost the popular vote by like a couple of million. And this is how strongly our founders, you know, intended this process to take place, because there's too much power within these cities. There's too overpopulated voter fraud, and the list goes on. Now, I have a list in front of my hand, and I want to ask you something, okay?
1: Mm-hmm.
2: I am extremely pro-Israel. I'm a Christian, and I have always been pro-Israel. And I admire you, and I love your stance, and you are America first, Mark. I just wanted to say that first
1: Thank
2: and
1: you.
2: Foremost. Now, there's a few things that somebody keeps repeating, a podcaster. One of them is, he says, Tel Aviv Levin, right? That's number one. Then he says, Israel is not our ally. And then number three, he actually, after October 7th happened, he actually blamed October 7th on the lack of security, Israel's lack of security, instead of putting emphasis on Hamas and the evil.
1: Okay, you're talking about Bannon, who is a bigot. And who is a fraudster, convicted as such, and he confessed to it. A little over a year ago was bragging about himself being a Christian Zionist. All these guys have been touched by something, or they've just lost their minds. I'm an American firster. Every single one of my books is about what? America and Americanism. But I'm going to defend myself when people attack me because of my faith, or they attack me because I support Israel. I also happen to support Taiwan, and there's other countries I support, too, that I'm never asked about. But they are obsessed over Israel. They're obsessed with their anti-Semitism and Jew hatred. Many of them are connected to foreign governments. They're just opaque about it. They're not honest about it. They don't reveal it. And I've already said, every podcaster should really reveal where they get their income from. I'm happy to reveal where I get it from. I'll tell you right now, I get it from Westwood One and Fox. And my podcast is me, myself, and I. Now, they should tell us who's invested in their programs, where their money's coming from, and so forth and so on. But they won't. They're cowards, because you and I know that something's not right. Something is not right. When these people are promoting Sharia law over Christianity or Judaism and so forth, and they claim to be Christians, or when they're trashing Christians and they claim to be Christians, or when they're trashing Jews just for everything. I mean, even tonight, you have Ron Paul, who's a real pig. He's out there saying this battle over Massey is between the Israel lobby and us. The Israel lobby was Trump that took on Massey first. That's number one. Number two, Donald Trump decided not to attack Iran today. The Israelis want to finish it off militarily. Get it? Does that sound like Israel controls Donald Trump? Of course not. So you have to believe the stupidest things, the most, you know, grotesque things about a people and so forth in order to speak like these people. They don't represent America or Americans. But that's Bannon. Bannon, nobody even talks about him anymore because he's irrelevant. He's a bloated buffoon. And when he releases those Epstein videos, if he ever does, then the real Bannon will come out. Not that it hasn't already. But he's sitting on, big boy, too. He's sitting on those videos. He won't release them. Why is that, do you think, Ann?
2: Yeah. And why is it that Real America's Voice is silent? Why is it that Real America's Voice keeps hosting this guy and protecting him and covering up for him? And not
1: no offense. What is Real America's Voice? Is that some company or something?
2: Yeah. RAV. They call it RAV.
1: Okay.
2: RAV.
1: Well, I don't know them. I don't know who runs it. But if there's a few dollars to be made, there's always somebody out there willing to do something. Ann, beautiful call. You sound like a wonderful lady. I want to thank you very, very much. And you didn't waste my time. You were very good. Thank you. Let us go to Rob, Washington, D.C. What? In Washington? Oh, got it. I'm sorry. Washington, Pennsylvania, not Washington, D.C., WJAS. How are you, Rob?
3: That's, you know, I'm really concerned here about people like Bill Cassidy and maybe Massey and a few others who may lose their seats, and I guess they should. They don't support Trump, but they won't lose those seats until January 2nd, which gives them plenty of time to plot revenge against Trump, vote with the Democrats, and derail
1: But Massey, Massey has been doing it anyway. You're right about Cassidy. But Massey's been doing it anyway. Massey has been a reliable Democrat vote. And they count him as a no almost every time. He tries to camouflage it in his sort of perverse radical libertarianism. But look, when it comes to economics, I'm very much a quasi-libertarian myself. I always have been. I've written about it and so forth and so on. But Massey's down the line nut job. He just is. And he's not one of these guys, as I said the other night, that says, look, we can win, as Reagan used to say, if I can get 80%, I'll go for it. As long as that 20% doesn't throw out the principal, I'll take the 80%. Massey's not that way. And he hasn't done anything in all his years in Congress. What has he done? Can anybody name anything? No. But you're right. But at some point, you got to use the primary process to defeat some of these people. So I think what the president's done is right. Other presidents have done it. That's why we have primaries. Cassidy literally voted to convict Trump and have him removed from office in that second impeachment, even though, Rob, he was out of office. Remember when they did that? It was like, what are you doing?
3: But the thing is, if they're gone, they still have 7 months to destroy Trump's agenda. And they probably will, just for spite.
1: Well, as I said, Massey's already doing that. We do have a little room, not a lot, with Cassidy, but Cassidy hasn't been that good anyway. But I get your point. Thank you for your call, my friend. We'll be right back.
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0: History's unfolding right before our eyes. President of the United States is delivering over and over and over again, isn't he? In the domestic and foreign policy, just superb. And we're going to really dig in and battle over these midterm elections come around September. And you're not going to want to miss it. This is ground zero right here. We try to deliver and we know what we're doing. But there's more work to be done, isn't there? In our system, we the people are in charge, and there's tens of millions of us. And those of us who believe in faith and family and country, it's crucial that we be involved and that we support our president. We have all these elements out there, grifters, foreigners, God knows what they are, where they're from, what's motivating them. It's not Americanism. That's up to you and me. And so we need to get busy. And I want you to consider joining AMAC, the Association of Mature American Citizens. 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Don't let your eyes glaze over. 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And summer's coming. 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Let's see, what do we have here? Pete Hegseth was great today. He went into Kentucky to campaign for Ed Gowrie. Cut 12, please, go.
1: Because after you've led men in life and death situations, the games that are played inside the Beltway start looking pretty small. Now contrast that with what we've gotten from Tom Massie. At some point, being against everything becomes an excuse for accomplishing nothing. At some point, constant obstruction is not leadership, it's just commentary. It's obstruction. President Trump does not need more people in Washington who are trying to make a point, especially from his own party. He needs people willing to help him win, to vote with him when it matters the most.
2: Mm-hmm. Yep.
1: And too often, Thomas Massie has acted like his job is to stand apart from the movement that President Trump leads instead of strengthening it. When President Trump needs backup, Massie wants to debate process. When the movement needs unity, especially at the biggest moments, Massie's willing to vote with Democrats. When conservatives are fighting the most radical left in American history, too often, Massie's instinct is to throw elbows at fellow Republicans instead of the people who are destroying our country or want to destroy our country.

0: country, and there's one man standing in their way, and it's President Trump. And President Trump needs reinforcements. Mm-hmm. And that's what warfighters do. They stand behind leaders and have their back. Warfighters understand mission. They understand teamwork. They understand loyalty. And they understand that in the middle of a fight, you don't weaken your own side. You advance to the objective. And that's what Ed Gallrine understands.
1: You've got a great opportunity in the 4th Congressional District in Kentucky. A great opportunity. Massey Frawl's libertarian trash talk. The fact of the matter is, he's been hanging around Washington a very, very long time. Let's go to Rob, Washington, Pennsylvania. Did we already get Rob, Mr. Bidis? Okay. Did we cut him off, or did he cut himself off? We took him. All right, we always try to get everybody in, but we're not going to be able to do that totally. There's a guy that the governor of Kentucky, his name is Andy Beshear. He's really quite terrible. He pretends to be a moderate. You know, we're not getting out of Kentucky what we need. We had Mitch McConnell all these years. Rand Paul is a disaster, in my humble opinion. Just like his father, Ron Paul, was a disaster. I mean, these are kooks. They're not even mainstream libertarians. These are kooks. And then you got guys like Massey, but listen to this from, and we'll just play a little bit of it, this Beshear. Let's see. Cut 18, go.
2: I recognize that I will never be able to feel the pain of racism, but I know that it exists. We have a president that denies that racism exists.
1: Yeah, here's the thing. These Democrats are always running on racism, and they're the experts on racism because they've been the most racist in American history, from slavery to segregation to Jim Crow to eugenics, and even today. They know a lot about racism, and as far as I'm concerned, they're the ones that should be paying reparations, the Democrat Party. We salute our armed forces, police officers, firefighters, emergency personnel, ICE, our truckers, the men and women in Ukraine, the men and women in Israel, the men and women in Persia. I'm rooting for you. And you, the American people, you're the best. God bless you, and I'll see you tomorrow. Be well.
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7: A shooting at a San Diego mosque. I'm Ted Lindner, Fox News. Five people are dead, including two teenage suspects, after that shooting on Monday at a mosque in San Diego, California. Fox's Kristen Goodwin in L.A. with the details.
12: San Diego Police Chief Scott Wall says a mother reported her teenage son missing Monday morning, telling officials she believed he was suicidal and he was with a companion.
13: She realized that she was missing weapons, multiple weapons. Her vehicle was missing.
12: Soon after, officials say two teenagers opened fire at the Islamic Center of San Diego, killing three men, including a security guard. The teens were found dead in a vehicle nearby with self-inflicted gunshot wounds.
13: Yeah, we are actively investigating this as a hate crime.
12: Wall says officials are serving search warrants that will continue into the days ahead. Kristen Goodwin, Fox News.
7: Police also noting a landscaper a few blocks away from the mosque was shot at but was not injured. President Trump holding off on a new wave of attacks on Iran. Fox's Jared Halpern with more.
14: A major attack on Iran was scheduled for today, President Trump says, but at the request of Arab Gulf leaders, those strikes are on hold.
15: And there seems to be a very good chance that they can work something out. If we can do that without bombing the hell out of them, I'd be very happy.
14: Over the weekend, the president warned Iran the clock is ticking and they better get moving fast or there won't be anything left of them. He now says while renewed attacks are postponed, he's directing the Pentagon to prepare for a full, large-scale assault of Iran on a moment's notice. At the White House, Jared Halpern, Fox News.
7: And the Long Island Railroad strike in New York is now officially over. North America's largest commuter rail line, the LIRR, and the MTA, Metropolitan Transportation Authority, have reached a new contract deal. Service is expected to resume at noon on Tuesday. 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
4: Showers and a few thunderstorms overnight. Temperatures dropping into the 60s. Just a few isolated showers and thunderstorms possible through midday on Tuesday. Windy with a midday high of 72 and 50s on Wednesday. I'm Fox 6 Chief Meteorologist Tom Walks.
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0: From the heartland of America and the gateway to the West, good morning, good evening, wherever you may be across the nation, around the world. I'm George Norrie, and this is Coast to Coast AM. Later tonight, thriving with anxiety. Here's what's happening. 5 people dead in San Diego. 3 people, including a security guard, were killed in a shooting at San Diego's largest mosque. 2 teenage suspects were found dead in a car near the Islamic Center of San Diego. They appear to have died from self-inflicted gunshot wounds. One of the suspects apparently took firearms from their parents' home, left a suicide note that contained writings about racial pride. Hate speech was also scrawled on one of the weapons. Sad story there. President Donald Trump said that the United States is holding off on a planned attack on Iran that had been scheduled for Tuesday, citing what he described as serious negotiations involving key Middle Eastern allies. With more on today's story, here's Tom Danheiser.
1: Well, not quite yet. President Donald Trump says he had been preparing to resume attacks on Iran tomorrow, almost 6 weeks after a ceasefire took effect, but will hold off at the request of Qatar, Saudi Arabia, and the UAE. Iran has reportedly sent new peace proposal to the U.S., though both sides have previously exchanged proposals that have been rejected. Mr. Trump will reportedly hold a Situation Room meeting with his national security team on Tuesday to discuss his next steps. Meanwhile, Pakistan offered assurances that it will work through diplomatic channels to ease tensions in the region, with Pakistan Foreign Ministry spokesperson Tahir Andrabi telling reporters in Islamabad, "The clock on diplomacy has not stopped. The peace process is working." And oil prices climbed about 3% to a 2-week high in volatile trade on Monday as worries over supply disruption continue. Brent futures for July delivery rose 2.6% to settle at $112.10 a barrel, while U.S. West Texas Intermediate crude for June delivery rose 3.1% to $108.66. George.
0: Thank you, Thomas. We'll see what happens tomorrow. A federal jury ruled against Elon Musk in his lawsuit accusing OpenAI, the company, of abandoning its not-for-profit roots, finding that neither the tech company nor the CEO, Sam Altman, could be held liable in the matter because Musk waited too long to bring the case. Musk was a co-founder of OpenAI back in 2015, but left the artificial startup in 2018 after he was unable to persuade its lenders to have OpenAI merge with Tesla or create a for-profit entity led by him to attract the investment needed to meet the company's technological needs. In his lawsuit, Musk accused OpenAI of violating its founding mission as a not-for-profit to develop AI for the benefit of humanity, when the startup created for a profit entity back in 2019. Well, we all know about those annoying little CAPTCHAs, right? They're used to try to determine if you're humans when you're online, when we access some websites. But AI is rendering them far less effective these days, and now convincing fake CAPTCHAs are spreading malware. Let's check in with our expert, Lauren Weinstein, on how we should deal with this one, Lauren. Another misfit here, Lauren.
2: Yeah, here we go again. We've all seen these CAPTCHAs, the online website access mechanisms that try to determine if we're human or actually some sort of automated robot system. These are designed to try control access to and potential abuses of websites by spam robots, for example. The term was coined around 2003 and stands for, completely automated Turing test to tell computers and humans apart. I love that. The actual concept is around 6 years older than that. The older types require the user to identify distorted or otherwise obscured letters, numbers, words, or whatever. And while in theory, these are supposed to be easy for a human to do and hard for an automated system trying to access websites, many people have found them difficult in practice, sometimes including me, and have to try again and again to get a challenge that they can actually answer correctly. This is even worse for visually impaired users, who often have to resort to audio-based alternative challenges with distorted audio that can be even harder to identify. Eventually, the biggest CAPTCHA network was acquired by Google and rebranded as ReCAPTCHA, giving them access to the related CAPTCHA activity data from an enormous number of sites and users. Captchas of various types have continued to advance, of course, with fewer of the traditional challenge type and more that employ ongoing user activity data that simplifies to the common I'm not a robot box to click on, or even systems where you don't need to click on anything or reply with anything. The systems automatically decide if they think you're human, either immediately or after you wait for a number of seconds for the system to analyze your ongoing behavior. Sometimes when you fail captchas, you're presented with a matrix of little images and you're supposed to click the ones that include traffic lights or cars or some other category of items, which can be quite annoying and sometimes quite difficult to do properly. Something that most people probably don't realize is that some challenge response captcha systems are used to advance AI machine learning systems, with the human replies to the captchas being used as training data. But now we've come pretty much full circle, because as AI systems have advanced, they've increasingly rendered many kinds of captchas less and less effective, since AI systems can respond to captcha challenges and emulate human activity with ever greater accuracy. So the ability to tell the difference between actual humans and non-humans trying to use these sites rapidly declines. Even worse, fake captchas have now become a popular vector for distributing malware onto user systems. A typical way this works is that you see the I'm not a robot type of prompt, and when you click it, you get a response saying you need to take additional steps to be verified by entering specific individual keyboard control characters and perhaps also other characters in a particular sequence. This is a giant red flag. No legitimate captcha will ever require a strange keyboard sequence of this sort. Without getting into details here, if you ever see a response like enter these specific characters after clicking on a captcha, you should close the page immediately and then clean out your system clipboard. Do not paste your clipboard unless you've cleaned it out first by copying something innocuous into it. Otherwise, you may trigger a malware download that was the payload of that fake captcha. The captcha saga is a great example, and a particularly depressing one, of the law of unintended consequences. Systems originally developed to try protect websites get used to train AI systems that then advance to the point where the AI systems seriously jeopardize that protection and even help to turn websites, often unknowingly, into distribution hubs for damaging malware. Yet another technology battle that is likely to keep getting worse, and as usual, internet users are trapped in the middle of the fight.
0: Thank you, Lauren. We'll talk to you next week. Those captures are annoying sometimes. As tick activity increases, experts advise taking extra care before spending time outdoors. Emergency room visits for tick bites have reached their highest levels of this time of year since 2017. Several regions of the United States are seeing increased tick activity due to warmer temperatures. An estimated 476,000 people receive treatment for Lyme disease each year, making it the most prevalent tick-borne illness in the U.S. Here's Seth Shostak from the SETI Institute with his weekly report on what's up in the sky. Seth, what do you got for us?
3: Well, I've got dimethyl sulfide for you, George. I know it sounds like some evil food additive, perhaps a gas. Does it? I don't know. Perhaps a gas found in truck exhaust. But it's neither of those things, and it may help us find extraterrestrial life. Dimethyl sulfide is a compound composed, as the name says, of carbon, hydrogen, and sulfur. You may have made it in your high school chemistry lab. We certainly did in our lab, making the entire lab smell like rotten eggs. But you might not expect to detect dimethyl sulfide in the atmospheres of faraway planets, because the ultraviolet light from that planet's home star would break it up. And there probably aren't many high school pranksters out there either. But if there's life on that planet, even single-celled life, that life could be continuously replenishing the dimethyl sulfide. And consequently, we might actually find it with our telescopes. The point is, that might be a telltale indicator of life, microbial life, admittedly, not bug-eyed aliens, but it would still be a major, major discovery. Well, it turns out there's a planet about 120 light years away, somewhat larger than Earth, called K2-18b, catchy name, which seems to have dimethyl sulfide in its air. The detection, incidentally, was made with the James Webb Space Telescope. Now, some astronomers were skeptical of this detection, being unable to find the telltale gas themselves, but with new observations, they're more certain that there's either dimethyl sulfide or its chemical cousin, dimethyl disulfide, in that world's air. Okay, George, the jury's still out, that the importance of this story, to my mind, is that it shows how scientists now have the means to find even microscopic life on planets trillions of miles away. Trillions of miles away. And doing so, of course, would be big news. So bottom line, George, rotten eggs might mean extraterrestrial life.
0: I love it. Seth, we'll talk to you next week. Thanks for bringing us some great stories. Is the end near? In a moment, G. Edward Griffin joins us to talk about that possibility next on Coast to Coast AM. 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

0: And welcome back to Coast, George Norrie with you, G. Edward Griffin back with us, internationally acclaimed writer and documentary film producer with many successful titles to his credit. He has dealt with such diverse subjects as the archaeology, ancient earth history, the Federal Reserve System, terrorism, internal subversion, the history of taxation, the U.S. foreign policy, the Supreme Court, and the United Nations. His best-known works are The Creature from Jekyll Island and The World Without Cancer, and here he is back on Coast to Coast. Mr. Griffin, welcome, my friend. How you been?
1: Well, I've been good, George, and thanks for having me back. It's always a pleasure.
0: You are always requested by people who call in on some of my open line nights. They think the world of you, my friend.
1: Amazing, isn't it?
0: What's
1: well,
0: new
1: they
0: with
1: like
0: you?
1: My books, I guess, and that's always a surprise to me, because when I write those bloody things, I think, you know, who wants to read all this heavy stuff? But to my amazement and quite a bit of delight, I find that there are a lot of people who really care about what's going on in the world. So it works out for me fine.
0: And speaking of books, you've got a new one coming up called The Human Manifesto, An Idea Whose Time Has Come. When can we see that?
1: Well, thanks for mentioning that. Actually, this is the first time I have agreed to talk about that openly and to some extent if we want to. I've been working on the thing for quite a while. And in fact, it's embarrassing. I wrote the first probably 7 pages of it on the day after 9/11. I was all fired up over the terrorist attack on two buildings in America, and like everybody else, I didn't really know anything about it, but it was quite alarming, and I could tell that it was going to change our world. So I started to write what I thought would develop out of that. And by the way, it's quite rewarding to go back and look at that manuscript from that date, because, again, amazingly, everything I said turned out to be true, even though it was widely poo-pooed by a lot of people at the time. But anyway, I've been working on the book, George, for a long time. And with the passage of months and now quite a few years, I've come to the realization that much of what I was going to talk about is still very important, but not as important as so many things that have developed since that time. And I came to the conclusion a few months ago that I had better revamp my whole concept of what I was going to do if I wanted anybody to like my book, because they would say, who cares about 9/11, you know, and things back in that day? Well, that's old history. We all know about that. And everybody's dead that had anything to do with it. So, or not everybody, of course, but a lot. So let's get on with the new age. So I made a decision a few months ago to change the direction entirely and pick it up kind of in current time. And boy, is that a different book than I had intended to write. And believe it or not, I'm getting excited about it as I get deeper into it and realize how tightly it fits with so many things that I've been working on over the years. So anyway, to make a long story short, and not to bore anybody too much more than that, you know, with these shows like you have, you always ask the poor people that have to be on your shows, you want to know what kind of questions to ask, what we're going to talk about. Well, that's embarrassing, because sometimes I don't even know what I'm going to talk about until I have a good question asked of me. But so you made me think about it this time. What am I talking about? And I came to the idea of talking about something that has a very, I think, is the most important thing in our political and social world today, a most important thing to understand that we do not understand. When I say we, I'm talking about the average person who's, you know, reading the daily news and going to his job every day and looking at Dancing with the Stars at night. I have a feeling that so many of us, as in the past, have always gotten sort of a jaundiced picture of what's going on in the world. We think we know because we listen to the news, but it turns out 5 or 10 years later that our original ideas were totally wrong. And one of the things right now that really is bothering me a lot, and I think it's going to be the theme of the first chapter in my new book. Now, first of all, the book, is, as you correctly identified, is going to be called The Human Manifesto. You know, The Human Manifesto, An Idea Whose Time Has Come.
0: Mm-hmm.
1: And the general theme is that, isn't it amazing that when you look at history, you find that all of this, at least the modern history, all of the modern tyrants of time, I'm talking about Joseph Stalin, I'm talking about Karl Marx and Vladimir Ilyich Lenin, and, you know,
0: And Hitler, you got to put
1: And Hitler, yeah, Mein Kampf. They've all got their manifestos. They declared their belief systems in great detail, and that's how they amassed so many followers. They had people who were really quite up to date on the theory and the ideologies of these people. They had their manifestos. And it occurred to me some time ago, wasn't it amazing that most Americans have no manifesto? They don't even know what they believe. They believe in America. They think, wow, America's a great country. It's the greatest country in the world. You can say that over and over again, but is it true? I think it was. Not necessarily today, but sure, I thought I was born into the world's greatest nation. And I think to a large extent I was. But what I did not know is the degree to which corruption had already crept into the system even as I was born. And that was quite a few years ago. But it occurred to me that since that time that I became concerned about what's going on in the world, a lot of people have said, well, what are you worried about? Nothing can happen to us. The rest of the world might fall apart, but America's solid, right? And I said, well, what do you think it takes for liberty? What do you believe in? And blow me down, nobody could really tell me what they believed in. I said, well, right. I'm Republican or I'm a Democrat or something like that. And I would say, well, okay, what does that mean? Well, every person I asked had a different definition, and they didn't know. And I said, well, what does it take to have liberty or freedom? And they say, the Constitution. And they say, yeah, the Constitution, that's it. And I would say, well, great. What is it about the Constitution that makes it so great? Well, the freedom of speech, that's it. Yeah, freedom of speech. Well, why is that important? And they don't know. And it occurred to me over and over again, and very, very strongly a few months ago, again, a realization that one of the reasons I think that America and Western countries of the world have been losing to this global growth of an oligarchy that's determined to take away their liberties and control them like robots is because the people of the world have no idea of what they commonly believe or if they believe in anything. So it occurred to me that I've been very concerned and very interested in that very topic for a long time. Maybe that should be what I'm going to write about. And that's what I changed my mind to do. I'm not going to talk very much at all about 9/11, but I'm going to start that book with a chapter that's got an interesting title, and I think you just mentioned it a moment ago, and that is The End is Near. But the rest of the title is, Or Is It?
0: And with a big question mark, right?
1: Yeah, with a big question. Now, what's my idea behind that? George, you know, I've been giving speeches before patriotic groups, that's one of the names they have for it, for, 60 years. I've had thousands and thousands of people ask me questions afterwards, you know. What about this? What do you think about that? What do you think about the Federal Reserve? What's going to happen next? And so forth. Never once in my whole time did I ever hear any person ask me, well, Mr. Griffin, what do you got up your sleeve as a plan of how to win against the enemy? How are we going to win this battle?
0: Stay with us, G. Edward Griffin. We're going to come back and chat more with you about your upcoming work. And we'll be back in a moment on Coast to Coast AM.
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0: And welcome back. George Norrie, along with G. Edward Griffin. We're talking about the future of the world. We'll take calls with him next hour here on Coast to Coast. G. Edward, the subtitle of that chapter, of course, is The End is Near, or Is It? What do you think of the or is it part?
1: Well, that's where the good part comes in. It depends on us to a large extent. But the first thing that we have to understand is the us part of that equation means us. It means not just the population. It means you and me and so forth. And I guess what I'm driving at here, and I don't want to take too much time explaining it, but it's something that everybody knows. Napoleon said it pretty well. He said, the purely defensive is doomed to defeat. And, you know, that goes in and out one ear and out the other. And say, oh, yeah, that sounds sure pretty defensive. You can't win a basketball game or a football game or any other kind of a game unless you have a defense backed up by an offense. But when it comes to politics and world events, and you look at this battle between the forces of tyranny and global slavery, and I use that word advisedly because I think that's where we're headed. We're in a world war of great proportions, real war, more so than ever before in history. But it's not so much a military war, although it has those appearances from time to time, more, in my opinion, more as theater to keep us afraid than actually a real war. I think it's greatly orchestrated for fear purposes. And the whole idea is to scare the hell out of people. One thing is happening. Wars are happening. Famine's going to happen. There's rioting in the streets. The electricity may go off. Who knows what's going to happen? Another virus has arisen. How about that? It's all we can hear in our news now about this strange new virus. They're going to try the same old fear stuff that they did with COVID. And you think, well, everybody's afraid. And that's what I said earlier in my talk here this evening. No one has ever asked me how we win. Everybody's concerned with how do we survive? How do we hide? No one has any idea of a counterattack or an offensive battle of their own. How do we hide? How do we survive? And I'm here to tell you that if we don't change that, the worst predictions that you can possibly think of are going to happen. And I hate to say it. It's a very negative thing. I can break up a lot of good cocktail parties with stuff like this, but it's true. And if we don't come to face to face with the fact that we better have a plan of action for victory and not just how we're going to hide or maybe survive when all the lights go out, then we lose everything. So now that
0: but you're not talking, but you're not talking about annihilation of the opponent, are you?
1: No, that's the whole thing. The annihilation of the opponent is not necessary. All we have to do is get the opponent out of government. It's that simple. It sounds like, well, what do you mean in government? Well, I mean in government. I mean in the big corporate structures as well. What we don't realize today, and this is where my book is going eventually, that government today is not just governments as we used to think of them. These are now administrative systems. They're half government. They're private enterprise. Who's really running the show in America today? If you know what you're talking about, you know it's the banks. It's those who control the money system and the credit system. The banks control the corporations and the manufacturing. Who gets this and who gets that? Who gets the money? Who gets elected even, because the money determines the advertising for the newspapers and television stations who advertise candidates and paint black or white on a candidate and determine to a large extent who gets elected. The forces of power against the average American today and other countries as well is not necessarily just government. It's everywhere. It's an ideology. It's called collectivism. And this thing we call the deep state, we have to define the word state. Is state just government? Not so. The real state is a conglomeration. It's an oligarchy of business people, government officials, military officials, even some religious officials. I mean, this is something we've never seen in history before. And I think most of your listeners are aware of that, George, but they're kind of afraid to talk about it because it sounds kind of wacky. It sounds kind of extreme because our establishment media never talks about it. The educational system never talks about it. So if nobody talks about it on, you know, in the mainstream, maybe it's not even real. but we know it is real. And so that's what I'm talking about in this book. For the first time, I'm going to attempt to put together the whole picture of this oligarchy and the fact that the real enemy is not just in the government or just in the deep state. It is around us. And it's not the Jews, it's not the white people, not the black people, it's not the Chinese, it's not the Israelis, it's not the people in the Middle East. You know, it's no group like that. These are collectivists, and they come from all walks of life, all races, all nations, all ages, all lifestyles. The group of people that are really against are a group of people who believe in the ideology of collectivism. They're all the same, and we find them in both political parties in every country. It's collectivism versus individualism. Now, I'm throwing a lot out here, and people are saying, whoa, whoa, whoa, I'm sure. But this is what it's all about. No one has ever put it all together, and I'm the stupid one that thinks I'm going to maybe success in trying to
0: do it. Well, let me ask you this. Since you were working on all of this, the Iranian situation has festered.
1: Yeah.
0: The Iranian people, by and large, love America. They're hardworking, dedicated people. Their governments are evil. They've oppressed. They've sponsored terrorism. They've yelled death to America. They killed their own people for protesting. What do you think of that situation? And they were working on weapons of mass destruction.
1: Well, what I think of that situation is very simple. I think that most governments are like that. It's not just one. How many countries do you think there are that are doing that? And unfortunately, I have to say it's largely true for the country I love. What's happened to our government is pathetic when you look at the corruption that's at the highest places in our government. And just because we're against the bad guys overseas doesn't mean that we're the good guys. You know, and this is a hard thing we have. We have to get rid of all these old-fashioned ideas because they're being used against us. We're being trained to think, well, this war is between the good guys and the bad guys. And they're the bad guys, and we're the good guys. It ain't necessarily so. It could be that it had nothing to do with nation or race or religion or any of that stuff. It has to do with a belief system of collectivism versus individualism. And until we get that straightened out, will we ever have a manifesto? A human manifesto can't exist unless we know what we believe in. My favorite philosopher of all time was a warrior by the name of Sun Tzu. He lived and wrote in the 5th century B.C.
0: He was a genius.
1: He's a genius, yes. And many people, you obviously are one of them, who've read his book, The Art of War. And one of the main principles that he talks about in his book is this. Sun Tzu said, he said a lot of things, but the one I'm thinking of is, supreme excellence in warfare is to defeat your enemy without having to engage him in battle. Now, if you think that long enough, how do you convince an enemy to not fight for their life, for their liberty? And it's very simple. You just convince them that they can't win. You convince them that it's too late. You convince them that the opposition is too powerful, too entrenched. It's everywhere. How can we fight against this? Many of my friends are saying, Ed, what are you doing? You can't win against this. I mean, they own both political parties. They own the networks. They own the corporations. They own the banks. They're in the churches. They're running the tax-exempt foundations. They're in the healthcare system is just as corrupt as the banking system. Where do you think you're going to? You're just one lousy person. You think you're going to change all that? And I think of the famous line from Star Wars, resistance is futile, you know? This is what Sun Tzu was talking about, and this is the essence of the war against freedom around the world, and nobody is talking about it except me. So I'm talking about it as much as I can and as loud as I can, and that's what my book is going to be all about.
0: You would think the Chinese would practice what Sun Tzu said, and they don't even, they ignore him.
1: Well, of course, everybody ignores Sun Tzu unless they think they can use it to win a battle against the bad guys. You know, the Chinese are not good guys or bad guys, and the people of China are not much different than the people of Iran or the people of America.

0: longs work in government, because that's where they can commit crimes in the name of the people, and put people who are trying to oppose them, they can put them into prison. We have to understand that. Our founding fathers knew it. I remember there was that famous correspondence between Thomas Jefferson and a friend of his after the Constitution had been written. A doctor wrote to Jefferson and he said, well, Mr. Jefferson, now that we have our Constitution and our new government, how can we be sure that only good people are in government positions? And Jefferson's answer was really great. He was controlling his temper, you could tell. He said, speak to me not of good men in government. Rather, let us bind men down with the chains of the Constitution. And if you translate that into modern vernacular, what he was saying is, good men in public office, are you kidding me? You know, you got to be kidding. The founding fathers understood that criminals would be attracted to any institution, especially governments. And essentially, governments will have a lot of criminals in them, operating them, and you won't even know it because they're very clever. They knew this, and they were saying that government and all these constitutions and these plans for world order must be written on the principle of distrust. And we're being taught, well, trust your leaders, you know. Have we voted for them? You've got to trust them. As though trust is some kind of an advantage or an honor or some kind of a smart thing to do. Our founding fathers said, no, don't trust anybody with your freedom. Be on the guard that there are people that want to take your freedom away from them, from you, and you better be alert to it or you're going to lose your liberty. That was the message of our founding fathers. You don't read that anymore. You find that message in some of the old history books, but all that has been wiped away by the corrupt officials that are running the show, that publish our textbooks, the people that teach them in the schools, the people that pay for them, especially at the university level, getting money from the government. You look at all those institutions with all the money and power, and you have people who have a desire to enslave us. It's true. Wake up. That's the way it is. And somebody's got to do something about it other than just talk about it and just say, yeah, we got to do something about this. Did you know that we have pedophiles in government? Did you know that somebody stole $3 trillion last month from the government? Did you know? Did you know? Did you know this, that, and the thing? And people are saying, no, I didn't know that. Oh, my gosh, I guess it's hopeless. How can we win? And so they run and hide. They're not engaging themselves in trying to fix the problem. This is the mission that I'm trying to build. And I'm,
1: well, gee, Edward, what do we do, though, about the hate that's out there? I mean, just this story in San Diego where a 17-year-old and 19-year-old killed three people in an Islamic center in San Diego. Then they killed themselves.
0: Well, we can't do anything about those kids because they've gone through the public school system. But we can sure put a change to what's being taught in the public school system. Hate is being taught. Not only in the school system, but on television and on the internet and in books. It's being protected. Organizations are set up by people who want to teach that. They're actually working to create hatred because they want to divide America. They want Americans fighting Americans until the whole system is brought down to dust and garbage, until everybody's pleading for water and food and protection. They want to destroy everything so that there's nothing left. That's their plan. So that then we have to turn to government in order to have food and clothing, medical care, housing, warmth. When we finally need to have everything from the government, they've succeeded. You see, that's the plan. They're not trying to fix everything. They're trying to destroy everything because that's how you get people to accept radical change when they're desperate. A man who's 12 feet underwater without any gear is not interested in thinking about constitutional liberties or principles of liberty and freedom. All he can think about is getting air, getting to the top. So they want everybody underwater with tragic threats and crises. As Klaus Schwab used to say, we're coming to a time of multi-crisis. Multi-crisis, he said. They can hardly wait because they want so many crises that we don't know which way to turn, and we are not thinking about winning the war. We're just thinking about how can we survive? How can we hide? And Napoleon answers,

0: news.
1: Big time. Big time, big time, big time. You've got an event coming up, don't you, in Las Vegas?
0: Yes, we do. And thanks for reminding me of that. Yeah, it's coming up in July 11 and 12 in Las Vegas. And it's the Red Pill Expo. And we've kind of swiped that idea of the red pill, you know, the idea that you have to see reality the way it really is and throw off all of your delusions and illusions and see life the way it really is. That's what I'm talking about. Life is really pretty different from how most people think it is. And it's not politics as usual. It's not Republicans versus Democrats. It's not that at all. It's collectivists against individualists. And they don't even know what those words mean. So the Red Pill Expo is about teaching what those words really mean and exposing all the examples of how this is rampant in our society. But beyond that, George, the important part, we're building something called the Red Pill Campuses of Red Pill University. And those are work boots on the ground. We have to build organizations at the ground level, the local levels, where people can recapture control of the political and social systems in their community, not by violence, but by constitutional means. How many people run for office that could or should run for office?
1: That's a good point. Stay with us. G. Edward Griffin, we're going to take calls with you when we come back. The website for this expo is redpillexpo.org, linked up at coasttocoastam.com.

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5: A fatal mosque shooting. I'm Deborah Valentine, Fox News. Five people are dead, including two teenage suspects, after a shooting at a mosque in San Diego, California. Fox's Kristen Goodwin in Los Angeles has details.
6: San Diego Police Chief Scott Wall says a mother reported her teenage son missing Monday morning, telling officials she believed he was suicidal and he was with a companion.
7: She realized that she was missing weapons, multiple weapons. Her vehicle was missing.
6: Soon after, officials say two teenagers opened fire at the Islamic Center of San Diego, killing three men, including a security guard. The teens were found dead in a vehicle nearby with self-inflicted gunshot wounds.
7: Yeah, we are actively investigating this as a hate crime.
6: Wall says officials are serving search warrants that will continue into the days ahead. Kristen Goodwin, Fox News.
5: Shots were fired at a landscaper a few blocks away from the mosque. However, that person was not injured. President Trump is holding off on a new wave of attacks on Iran.
8: A major attack on Iran was scheduled for today, President Trump says. But at the request of Arab Gulf leaders, those strikes are on hold.
9: And there seems to be a very good chance that they can work something out. If we can do that without bombing the hell out of them, I'd be very happy.
8: Over the weekend, the president warned Iran the clock is ticking and they better get moving fast or there won't be anything left of them. He now says while renewed attacks are postponed, he's directing the Pentagon to prepare for a full large-scale assault of Iran on a moment's notice. At the White House, Jared Halpern, Fox News.
5: The three-day Long Island Railroad strike in New York is now over. North America's largest commuter rail line, the LIRR, and the Metropolitan Transportation Authority have reached a new contract deal. Service is expected to resume at noontime today. New York's Governor Hochul announced that the two sides reached a fair deal without offering specifics. 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
27: Showers and a few thunderstorms overnight. Temperatures dropping into the 60s. Just a few isolated showers and thunderstorms possible through midday on Tuesday. Windy with a midday high of 72 and 50s on Wednesday. I'm Fox 6 Chief Meteorologist Tom Walks.
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1: We're going to take your calls with G. Edward Griffin this hour on Coast to Coast, author of the upcoming book called The Human Manifesto, Jump Aboard, and he's also got the series of The Creature from Jekyll Island, which is a fantastic book. 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

0: And we shall take your calls this hour with G. Edward Griffin as we talk about the state of the world. G. Edward, when you wrote The Creature from Jekyll Island back in 1994, what was it that you saw that pushed you into writing that book?
1: Well, George, it was no one thing. I started into it in a little baby steps. I think that's the best way to describe it. I had no idea what a massive topic that was when I decided I was going to write the book. Had I known, I would have never tried it, because I thought, I'm the last person in the world to know or to tell anybody what to do about banking policy and monetary policy. I mean, I'm just a kid from Detroit. But anyway, I got into it, and I got too deep. It was a series of things. When I discovered that they were charging interest on nothing, actually worse than nothing, they were creating money out of nothing except debt. And it was our debt, not theirs. We borrowed the money. It was our debt, but then they created the money, and we lend them interest on the money that we gave them, actually. And I got mad. I said, how come I didn't know this in school? They didn't teach this in school. And so I got on my high horse, and I decided, I'm gonna knock these guys off the saddle, you know? Well, I had no idea how powerful the Federal Reserve System was, or the international banking system around the world, and how many arms, octopus arms it had into other important institutions. Had I known that, I would have run for the hills. But I was too stupid at that time. So it was just a lot of things like that, George.
0: Okay, let's take some calls for you. Bill, truck driving in Oregon, to get us started. Hey, Bill, go ahead.
2: Hey, George. Hey, look, my question is this. The title of your book, sir, is It Over or Is It? With a question mark, all right? And this is something I've been contemplating for a long time, and I'm pretty sure it's over, because Rousseau predicted a lot of what you're talking about, you know, when prosperity becomes more important than participation and recreation becomes more important than speech. I may have butchered that, but bottom line is he was saying what you are. And now, I mean, I noticed it before. People, especially younger people, the younger generation, I'm a Gen Xer, right? The generations that came after me, it's a matter of survival now. They know the only person or the only entity they need to please is their employer. And their employer will eventually, everybody works for someone, their employer works for an oligarch, as you call them, as they're called. I call them transnational oligarchs, all right? And frankly, I think it's all the real end game started in 2015 with the assassination of Boris Nemtsov in Russia. The Russians were the first victims. And what Rousseau could not contemplate was the advancements in technology. Now we have the industrial capacity. We don't need gas chambers like Hitler. We don't need incineration things. We don't need the things Hitler needed. Right, we can do it from dropping bombs. We can do it with a computer. We can do it with computer viruses. And this is what I'm saying. And not a whole lot's changed. George Bush said, and nothing's changed. George Bush said, wherever an attack originates, we have the legal right to attack it back. The attack could originate from anywhere. And then also, we never signed off on directed energy. The prohibition on directed energy weapons, the United States not signatory to that. All right. And then, I mean, even more recently, everyone's talking about Chairman Xi quoted Thucydides. He said something about Thucydides' trap to President Trump, and everyone was amazed by that. But even Chairman Xi got it wrong. Thucydides was talking about one power replacing another, a declining power. But he was... Thucydides was obsessed with Rome and Greece fighting. Right? He didn't understand how two countries that are so culturally similar do such bloody war. Thucydides was talking about something like America and Canada. And I brought up Canada replacing America as the leader of the free world, and it really ticks people off. But the bottom line is, my point is I think corporate hegemonies, there's too much money to win. There's too much money to earn in warfare. Go ahead. I'm
1: well,
2: sorry.
1: I'm just saying that I wanted to say that you've done a very good job of describing the attitude that our enemy is most anxious to create. Sun Tzu would say, good job, you know, because resistance is futile and all that sort of thing. And but it isn't. And that doesn't mean it doesn't mean that our problems are going to go away without having to pay one horrible price for the mistakes we've made. But it does mean that we don't have to submit to eternal or forever slavery in a system of global control and where we become nothing but digitally controlled robots. We don't have to submit to that. And I think the best way to explain what's on my mind when I say that is to go back and really study what happened at the American Revolution. When you look at that battle, by the time 1776 rolled around, there was no hope whatsoever of the American colonists, or the patriots, as they called themselves, or the rebels. There was no hope whatsoever that they could defeat the most powerful army in the world, the British Army. And not only that, it wasn't just a question of military force; it was a question of division on the part of the colonial people. They came from different countries. They came from different cultures. They didn't all speak the same language. Some of them hated each other. Some of the colonies were literally at war with each other. They were raiding each other and stealing property and money. They were killing each other. And about 20% of the population were out in the open and declared themselves as loyalists to the king. And there were so many things going on, and that we had traitors, we had spies, and we were running out of ammunition. I think of when Washington crossed the Delaware was the most epic example of what I'm talking about I could think of. And when you realize that here, that was in December, well, he crossed on December 26th in the night, But that was the end of the enlistment period for many, if not most, of the soldiers, what remained in his army. He was down to about, I think it was about 1,800 soldiers. He had had an army of 30,000, and he was down to the nubbins. They were out of ammunition. They were out of food. They were cold. They didn't have, they had firewood, but they hadn't. Their cabins weren't very well sealed, and it was in the middle of winter, and there was a lot of illness. I think about 10% of the soldiers were deadly ill. Who knows what they had? And the whole country was divided, and who could possibly win that war? And the soldiers are getting, they're packing up, ready to go home to their families. It was the end, and then something happened. That something was a guy by the name of Thomas Paine wrote a pamphlet. I think I'm having trouble remembering the name now of the pamphlet. And anyway, it was a pamphlet written to the people of America. And the opening lines was, "Now is the time that tries men's souls." And that pamphlet had an amazing publication. I guess they had some little printing press is really going, because there were over 100,000 copies of that circulated, traveled all up and down the colonies. And it put spirit back into the people, or the soldiers, and in the people who were supporting the soldiers. And all of a sudden they said, yeah, this does try men's souls.
0: Common sense, wasn't it?
1: Yeah. Well, not common sense.
0: That was the name of his pamphlet.
1: Yeah. Yeah, it was the number one of three volumes. And so Washington read that, and he asked his officers to make sure that that pamphlet was read to all of his troops in the next couple of days, and it was. And as the story goes, that Washington then called his men to order and said, "We have not lost the war. We have not lost the principle. We are still here." And on the morning of the 27th, I guess it was, or the 26th, he said, "I am going to lead a surprise attack on the Hessian battalion that's across the river celebrating their victory in the war." Of course, there's some question about whether they were really celebrating with booze and all that stuff. But that's one of the stories, that the Hessians were drunk because they were celebrating. And I don't think that actually happened. But nevertheless, the Hessians were over there, and Washington said, let's surprise them in the middle of the night. It was crazy. Why? You got 1,500 soldiers, and they had more than that over there. Besides, your soldiers didn't have ammunition. Their soldiers didn't have to cross the Delaware in the middle of the freezing night with a blizzard going. Men were freezing to death, literally, crossing that river. It took them 3 or 4 hours to get all the troops across, back and forth with barges. And they got to the town of Trenton, and they fired off a couple of cannons. And the first thing you know, the Hessians were in flight. And it was a surprise attack. And the funny thing is, the Hessians themselves had been warned that Washington was planning a surprise attack. They had some spies in the camp, and the Hessian general said, who cares? We don't care. They're nothing. They can do nothing. Let them come. We will fix them with our bayonets, you know? Very haughty. He didn't think that they would come in the first place. And then that particular night, the blizzard was so strong and so harsh across the river that the Hessians decided that, well, what the heck? They're not going to try and cross that river tonight. So they didn't have their guard up. I'm saying this because there are plenty of examples like that. And when the American soldiers defeated the Hessians, that changed everything. People got the spirit back. Well, we can win. We can win. We can do something. And they decided to get the idea of what should we do and what can we do to win, not just how can we run and hide. It depends on the spirit, depends on your mind, and it depends on what you believe in. Do you believe in liberty? Do you really believe in it? Now, it's a hard question for Americans because they've never lost it yet. I mean, modern Americans. But let me tell you, the time is coming when they may lose it, and then they will believe in it. And then they will want to fight. What I'm trying to do is say, don't wait. Don't wait. I'm not talking about fighting with arms and bayonets. I'm talking about going into the power centers of society, going into the political parties, going into the labor unions, going into the school system, taking them back through legitimate social, economic means, constitutional means. We got to get off of our couches and get out there into politics, run for office, get these collectivists out of their offices, and we can do it. There will be a huge price to pay. It's not going to be without a pain. It's going to be a huge pain. But we can do it, and we have to do it, because to lose is really not an alternative.
0: West of the Rockies, Roger in Pahrump, Nevada, Art Bell's old place. Roger, go ahead.
3: Hello, good evening, George. Mr. Griffin, I ran across a perturbation in the ether today regarding AI, and I just want to bring up this one point. So now when I go on to Chrome, the Chrome browser, I always see up in the corner there the Gemini. I never use it. So today I typed in, how can I listen to Alex Jones? And it comes back with me, well, Alex Jones has been taken off the air. He's nearly impossible to reach. And so I had a few unkind words back with the Gemini AI. Mm. And I said, well, you know, you can go to alexjoneslive.com and listen to him anytime you want to. And then it kind of comes back and says, well, oh, yeah, I think I made a mistake. So my opinion about AI is it's about 90% like you want to fix your car truth and 10% total propaganda. So I just wonder how you feel about that. And I also had another question about how do you feel about warring factions around the world, and how many are there, and can you mention any of them?
1: Okay, well, the first question is really easy. Yeah, that's exactly what artificial intelligence is designed to be. Is to be a propaganda control mechanism over the information that we get. It's designed to filter information so that our opinions can be determined by algorithm. And it probably is going to succeed in that. And we can't stop it as long as those mechanisms are in the control of governments and large corporate structures over which we have no control. We will not be able to stop it just by talking about it or saying, oh, we don't like it. We have to change the leadership in those corporations and in those government agencies. And by the way, that can be done. I mean, after all, take a look at the fact that it has already been done. It took 100 years, but with our opponents deliberately and very intelligently moving it into and infiltrating corporate systems, and primarily through the banking and monetary funnels, but also politics through organizations that are out in the street there, and infiltration into political parties. People like you and me have done it on the other side. They have an opposite point of view. They're the collectivists. Well, we don't want to dirty our hands with organizational work. Oh, politics? Oh, I hate politicians. I would never go into politics. Boom. You know, that, what a stupid thing. You'd never go into politics so that you would be controlled by those who will. This is what we got to stop and think about. I'm merely here to tell you that the plan works. You can recapture control of your city council, your county board of supervisors. You can have influence over your sheriff. You can recapture control of the board of education. And once you have your communities all locked up with having some influence, some real influence in your political systems and in your social systems, now you're ready to worry about a candidate for Congress or the state assembly. And eventually you can move all the way up. But Americans are impatient. They want to say, well, who are you going to vote for president? You know, oh my God. By the time they even find out who's running it, the decision has been made. These candidates are carefully selected by collectivists, these large corporations I'm talking about. They're selected by the powers that be, and long before we ever know who they are. And so if we wait around and say, well, who's on the ballot to see who I can vote for? I mean, this is so stupid. We need to get informed. And more than that, we need to get active. So anyway,
0: I'd like to go back. His other question was on warring factions.
1: Yeah, I will come back. I want to finish this off getting back to George's, or rather the other question before this. It wasn't George that asked it. About, now I'm losing my thought. Yeah, the factions is what I was thinking about. But getting back to what I was talking about, you see, when you get to be old like him, you get confused. back to the question of the Red Pill Expo. That's what George was asking about. The whole purpose of the Red Pill Expo coming up in a few weeks, actually, is to talk about these very things and just discuss the mechanisms and the modalities, the strategies and the tactics where these things can be done, where you can regain influence to the point of effective control over your county board of supervisors. I'm telling you, I've seen it happen. I was part of one group where it happened. It happened quickly with less than 30 people working together, and beat out a conglomerate, a huge corporate conglomerate that was spending over $50,000 in newspaper ads against us. Our little budget was about $3,000. We whipped them 72% at the ballot.
0: It's amazing.
1: I won't go into further details because I don't want to embarrass anybody involved there. But I know it can be done, and I'm here to tell you it's easy. All we have to do is see how our opponents have done it, and learn the lesson. There is a way to influence your political system, but you've got to have working boots on the ground. You can't just do it by sitting at your computer and sending emails to your friends. You've got to get busy in the local activities and go where the people are. All right, I've said that. If you want to know more, then be sure to come to the Red Pill Expo, because we have the answer to that very difficult question.
0: All right, and we're going to come back in a moment with G. Edward Griffin and take final phone calls with him, author of The Creature from Jekyll Island and the soon-to-be-released book called The Human Manifesto.
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0: So the other day I was walking through our glass shop, and you know, this is a part of our business that is a bit overlooked. 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
2: 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There are builders who will try and squeeze every last cent into their profit, and there are builders who will put every last drop of sweat into their quality. I'm David Bellman with Bellman Homes. Nothing says more about a home builder than the homes that they build, and we're happy to let our homes speak for themselves.

0: so I pop into the office to catch a quick lunch before I get back out on that project over in Ashota. The phone rings, and I quick pick it up. And the guy says, "So have I found someone that actually wants to do business with me?" And I said, "Of course I do, sir. 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
10: 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And again, if you're in Canada, you're eligible to be an insider as well. 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

0: welcome back to Coast, George Norrie, along with G. Edward Griffin. Let's take final calls. Let's go to Mike in Denver to get us started. Michael, go ahead.
1: Hey, George, good morning. Thank you so much for taking my call.
0: Sure.
1: Thank you, George. And G. Edward Griffin, it is such an honor to speak with you. Thank you so much for your wealth of knowledge, and always look forward to hearing you on. And so something I kind of wanted to get your thoughts on, you know, following up on artificial intelligence in big tech, you know, I think you're absolutely right that it is kind of more or less shaping how people think, especially as we've kind of been seeing it getting more integrated into the school systems, you know, shaping how young people think. But I think also, even when it comes to the idea of big tech kind of wanting to implement things like a central bank digital currency, for example, like a national kind of cryptocurrency replacing the dollar, do you kind of see the collectivist culture kind of being more willing to conform to something like a central bank digital currency and kind of universal AI without any real concrete safeguards or guardrails in place to kind of, you know, measure how that's put out to people?
2: Yes, as I understand it, that's a great question. The overtone to the question is, how come people are not up in arms over this? They just seem to say, oh, I wonder what's coming. Tell me more about it, you know, without even questioning its value. I guess the assumption is that if it's being offered by those good bankers and those good politicians, it must be really good for us. But anyway, you're quite right to question what the role is between the use of AI and the acceptance of digital bank, digital currencies, bank currencies. And it's all part of this master plan of, and I know it sounds extreme to say it, but I have to say it, this master plan of control for all of us, control over all of us, because the best way to, in fact, probably the only way to control the entire population of any area, whether it's a local community or a whole planet, the only way you can totally control people is by controlling their economic endeavors between each other, because they can't live alone. They have to exchange services and goods from one person to the other in order to survive. And up until now in history, those transfers of goods and services between people so they can cooperate in their survival have been achieved by barter, and then finally by really good money like gold or silver, which has intrinsic value, and people can use it as a storehouse of value, and it's served very well. But once you take that away and you replace it with a digital currency, which means nothing, it means it's an impulse in a computer someplace. It doesn't physically exist, and you cannot possess it. And all of a sudden, it's not yours because, well, first of all, it doesn't exist. It's just it's a word, you know. It's a unit. It's like the number 7. You can't put 7 in your pocket. You can put $7 in your pocket, but you can't put 7 tokens in your pocket if the tokens are not physical, and so forth. So the whole idea of changing from our money system to a tokenized system is insane to anybody that thinks that's true, because it means if they succeed in doing that, you will no longer have money. In fact, there will be no money. It'll be digital impulses in a computer, and it'll be controlled by somebody else. So who is that going to be? Whoever it is going to control you, because they can switch off your money with a computer stroke. Type in the word N, the letters N-O, and all of a sudden somebody's monetary system, his whole savings disappear. So the idea that people are not in arms about that is very startling to me. And it's only because I think they don't really understand it. They think it'll just be another system and that there'll be little pieces of paper that they can carry around with them and that they can exchange physically, but that's not going to happen. Because that's not how digital systems work. And the other part of that is that in order to make that work and make sure everybody is forced into it with no escape hatches, you have to have a global digital system of identity so that nobody can access any service or any labor of any kind or any exchange of any kind without being identified and authorized to make the transaction, which is the other side of the control grid. So the two have to go together, and that's why we should be shouting for cash, never give up cash, because that at least is the last resort. If you have some of it, you can escape the controls of a control mechanism. You can go and buy yourself a stick of gum or a steak dinner if you want to, if you got the money in your pocket. And if it's good money, like gold or silver, which has intrinsic value, it's all the better. So anyway, to answer your question, I'm not sure I have really answered it, except to say that, yes, people are not, in my understanding of your question, people are not alarmed by it. They're just sort of standing around saying, gee, I wonder what it's going to be like. And I think that's a horrible mistake. We should be fighting against it with every bit of our power.
0: Let's go east of the Rockies. Nathan's with us in Orlando, Florida. Hi, Nathan.
3: Hey, how you doing? This is a great show. You guys are making people think. I got something that I'm willing to bet my life on. There's a lawyer, a well-known lawyer out here. I told her I will bet my retirement account against yours, and we'll make it a legal agreement. There is no electoral college in the Constitution. The 24th Amendment says that the electors are citizens voting for their fellow citizens. Article 68 and Federalist Paper 68 and Anti-Federalist both agree that the electors are citizen peers, voted for by their citizen peers. And all you got to say is, why'd you vote for that guy? Because it was my conscience. Get out of my face. And we have been on a track that takes us in a different direction than it would be. We don't even know what it would look like because we've never done it. But that is something that I've seen that's kind of like what your guest is saying tonight. We got a mindset that once it drops into the heart, you know, guess what? It's hard to change our mind.
0: I believe you're right, Nathan, and you'd probably win that bet. What do you think, G. Edward?
2: Well, I have to tell the truth. The whole truth and nothing but the truth, which is I don't know anything about that. But I'm going to find out before the sun goes down tomorrow.
0: He's ready to bet his pension.
2: Yeah, maybe I should take him up on it. I don't know. But he sounds like he knows what he's talking about. But I wouldn't be surprised, because the world is full of those surprises that you find out late in life sometimes that things you believed in so strongly all your life turn out to be myths. That they're lies, they're based on fraud. And it's a sad, sad thing to say, but that's the way the world really works.
0: Let's go to John in Wisconsin. Hi, John, go ahead.
4: Hello, George. Hello, G. Edward. Several brief comments, please. G. Edward makes excellent points. I want to give an oversimplified analogy to everything you've been talking about. Recently, I became single. Eventually, I will begin dating. I have learned that I should not date somebody because I need her. I should date her because I want her. And I think that's a huge part of our culture and the problems we have today. It's easy for us to stay in a miserable comfort zone rather than wanting to make a change. Needing something is short-lived. Wanting something changes culture. And my final comment is, I want everybody to purchase G. Edward's book and help change this culture. Thank you, and George, thank you for taking my call.
0: And I should let you know, G. Edward, that he's not a wild bachelor. His wife just passed away, by the way.
2: Oh, yeah. Well, he made a good point, the difference between need and want. Boy, you could write a book on that, couldn't you?
0: You sure could. Next up, Gino's with us in St. Louis, Missouri. Hey, Gino.
5: Hey, George, please tell Glennis McCants she was right. My eye surgery today went really well. So
0: Excellent. You got that cataract, right?
5: I did, yes, and it came right out. I mean, that lady that did it, Dr. Chen out of Mercy Hospital, she did a great job. I'm sure.

0: And secondly, I think the U.S. dollar is becoming the world trade currency again, of the dominant one, because just like Kissinger did in the 70s, when he went over to the Middle East and made that deal for oil for the U.S. dollar, I think now, because the strait is kind of closed, that a lot of the oil is going to be converted into U.S. dollars, and that's how the U.S. makes money out of it. Am I missing something, or is there somebody else making money here?
1: Well, I hesitate to speak too quickly while I'm thinking, still thinking about the meaning of your question. First of all, making the money, we need to define what money is in this case. If we're talking about dollars as being the money, who is making the money, that's a different answer, because the dollars are, I think, obviously they're losing their intrinsic value, and they're going to lose their value, psychological value, very soon, because it's being surrendered to other nations, you know, the BRICS nations. There are other standards that are coming into play, and it may be that the U.S. dollar can't be maintained much longer by the military. That's what really held it in place most of these years. So if we say money is dollars, then I'm thinking that maybe I would have to disagree with you. But if we think of money as being assets, things that have intrinsic value that people will want, even if it didn't work as money, you know, like gold or silver or food or ammunition or war goods or houses or automobiles, assets, physical assets that people want and need and so forth. And they can trade them among themselves, either through the vehicle of money or just direct barter. If that's what we mean by money, then I have to say yes. So, but I think in the real world, if you're talking about money, you should think about real money. And that means we don't have any out there in the world at the present time.
2: First time caller, Jim in Wisconsin. Hi, Jim. Go ahead, sir.
3: Yes, sir. Yes, sir. George, thank you for taking my call. And I'd like to tell you, I listen to you every night. I want to ask if you could guess. I'm not a very good reader. I was in special ed all my life. But I read the Bible, and the Bible says that we should trust God and not man. And I have a problem understanding politics and what's going on in the world. And I pray every night that God would make peace in the world.
2: Where does God fit into this, G. Edward? What do you think?
1: Well, that's a vast question. I hate to always say the same thing, but we have to define words. Everybody has a different concept of what God is, and it goes into a theological discussion of whose God are we talking about, you know? But if we don't use the word God and we just talk about spirituality or the universe, the power of the universe, that intelligence out there, if we don't try and make God into looking like a human being, for example, and say, well, God is out there, maybe we are looking at him right now when we look at the stars, maybe we're looking at God, who knows? I personally don't believe that God has a visible appearance. So you get into trouble when you try to mentally imagine who is or what is God. But I think most of us believe in God, whatever that is, because we know that the complexity of existence cannot happen randomly without something, some force. Has to be something there bigger than we can possibly imagine. And we'll call that God. So if we could all agree on the word God, I think we could answer the question. But in general, I think what the question means is there something out there beyond human intelligence or human endeavor that is at play? And I think the answer is definitely yes, even though we may disagree with each other on some points of exactly how that God presents itself. We might never know. I mean, that's an endless debate. I don't even want to say that my view is the better one than somebody else's. But if we recognize that there is a force out there, an intelligence, a spirituality, something that's not physical, but something beyond our

0: real imagination, I think we're making a wise choice. And to me, that's, I would answer with the answer yes in answer to the question, if that's how you define God.
1: G. Edward, take 30 seconds and tell people a little about the Red Pill Expo.
0: Oh, 30 seconds. Okay. You've got to come. Let's start with that. If you want to know more about the kinds of things we're discussing here, and especially if you want to consider becoming part of a large movement, a global movement around the world, to take back take back control of the power centers of society, take it away from the hands of collectivists and put it into the hands of individualists, and don't trust even the individualists because they're human beings. And if you're willing to devote some of your time and effort to it, we can cross the Delaware and we can win.
1: The website is redpillexpo.org. Up next, Thriving with Anxiety on Coast to Coast AM.

0: This is Dr. Brandon Brunner.
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0: What's important for TMJ sufferers to realize is that night guards and drugs just mask their problem. 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
2: 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What do you have for us this time?
3: Dad, for a lot of sellers, selling their home is like handing over a family photo album. 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
5: No new attacks for now. I'm Ted Lindner, Fox News. President Trump says he's holding off on a new wave of attacks on Iran. Fox's Jared Halpern with more from the White House.
6: A major attack on Iran was scheduled for today, President Trump says, but at the request of Arab Gulf leaders, those strikes are on hold.
7: And there seems to be a very good chance that they can work something out. If we can do that without bombing the hell out of them, I'd be very happy.
6: Over the weekend, the president warned Iran the clock is ticking and they better get moving fast or there won't be anything left of them. He now says while renewed attacks are postponed, he's directing the Pentagon to prepare for a full large-scale assault of Iran on a moment's notice. At the White House, Jared Halpern, Fox News.
5: Five people are dead, including two teenage suspects after a shooting in a mosque in San Diego on Monday. Fox's Kristen Goodwin in L.A. with more.
8: San Diego Police Chief Scott Wall says a mother reported her teenage son missing Monday morning, telling officials she believed he was suicidal and he was with a companion.
9: She realized that she was missing weapons, multiple weapons. Her vehicle was missing.
8: Soon after, officials say two teenagers opened fire at the Islamic Center of San Diego, killing three men, including a security guard. The teens were found dead in a vehicle nearby with self-inflicted gunshot wounds.
9: Yeah, we are actively investigating this as a hate crime.
8: Wall says officials are serving search warrants that will continue into the days ahead. Kristen Goodwin, Fox News.
5: Police also noting a landscaper a few blocks away from the mosque was shot at but was not injured. And the Long Island Railroad strike in New York is now over. North America's largest commuter rail line, the Long Island Railroad and the Metropolitan Transportation Authority, announcing on Monday evening they've reached a new contract deal. Service is expected to resume at noon on Tuesday. 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
24: Showers and a few thunderstorms overnight, temperatures dropping into the 60s. Just a few isolated showers and thunderstorms possible through midday on Tuesday. Windy with a midday high of 72 and 50s on Wednesday. I'm Fox 6 Chief Meteorologist Tom Walks.
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1: Do you ever have any anxiety? What do you think of it? It's not a great feeling, is it? In a moment, David Ross Marin joins us to talk about his latest work, Thriving with Anxiety, and we'll talk about how you can live with it and make it work on Coast to Coast AM. 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

0: And welcome back, George Norrie, David Ross-Marin back with us, PhD, Chief Clinical Officer of the Lynx Network and an Associate Professor at Harvard's Medical School. A clinical psychologist, researcher, and author of Thriving with Anxiety, he is known for reframing anxiety as a driver of growth rather than a disorder to eliminate it. His clinical work spans individuals, couples, and families, and his teams have supported over 100,000 people. His work has been featured on Good Morning America, the New York Times, the Wall Street Journal, the Boston Globe, and he's been on our program a couple times. David, welcome back. How have you been?
1: Good morning. Nice to hear from you. How are you doing?
0: Good. I'm looking forward to this. This is a great subject.
1: Indeed. Makes me anxious.
0: You remember the movie Analyze This?
1: Sure.
0: With Robert De Niro and Billy Crystal? Tom does a hilarious. Great Robert De Niro when it comes to stress. Tommy, do it.
2: De Niro, but anyway, Billy Crystal, they're in the, I think it's the hotel, and he says, how are you handling your stress? And this good old mobster, big tough guy, kind of breaking down, going, I got a whole lot of stress. So that's it. It's not a very good De Niro, but that's kind of, you get the gist of what he said.
0: What is the difference between anxiety, panic attacks, stress, or is it all the same, David?
1: It's a great question. In fact, it's chapter one of my book, Thriving with Anxiety. I don't know if you set that up, but nicely done. Stress is when you are taking on too much or you have too much on your plate. If you have too much to do and not enough time, too many bills to pay, not enough money, that's going to give you stress. Anxiety is different. Anxiety is kind of like fear. Fear, I guess I kind of know what fear is to know what anxiety is. Fear is when you have a real threat, something really tangible and scary. You know, you're being held up or like there's a, you know, a scary dog which is chasing you down the street and it really might bite you. Anxiety is when it feels like there's a dog or feels like there's a holdup or feels like there's something, but it's actually not there. So anxiety is fear when it's not real. And stress is when you got too much on your plate.
0: Where does the anxiety come from? Is it in the brain?
1: It's a great question. It comes because you're human. All people, all creatures, in fact, have anxiety. Scary when they are.
0: Oh, I think we lost him. Let's get him back, Tommy. Get him on the phone if we have to. Right in the middle of talking with David Ross-Marin about anxiety, he's got 9 tools to make your anxiety work for you. And let me buzz through them real quickly for you. Knowing ourselves, accepting ourselves, transcending ourselves, knowing others, accepting others, transcend in relationships, knowing our limits, accepting our limits, and transcending our limits. Have you ever had a panic attack? If you have, you know what it's like. It's not a good feeling at all. And the anxiety, of course, is something else, too. It really is. How are we doing back there in the studio? Are we picking him up? Okay, we're going to try to get David on the phone. He has disappeared on us, and he was on Zoom, and his link just, poof, he was gone. Sorry about that. And at worst comes the worst. We will do open lines on anxiety tonight on Coast to Coast. As a matter of fact, I'm going to open up the phone lines right now just to be on the safe side, but we shall check. Well, I don't think that's him, Tom. Tommy, let me put you on for a second, would you? Do you have him?
2: Yeah, I'm right here. He's on the line.
0: Okay, David, we got your back.
1: Conversation was giving some stress and anxiety to our phone lines. What can we do there?
0: We'll keep you on the phone. It's safer right now.
1: You got it.
0: Now, I was asking you the big difference between anxiety and a panic attack. And there is a difference, isn't there?
1: Well, panic is a form of anxiety. I was saying before, I'm not sure where you lost me, but anxiety is like fear, but the thing is that it's not real. Panic is also usually not real. It's not the, unless you're panicking because you're in a specific situation that's actually dangerous, and usually it's not. Panic is a form of anxiety.
0: And we were talking about, does it originate in the brain? And you were talking about that, then we lost you.
1: Okay, well, I'm going to go back to that. Everything originates
3: in the brain in some regards. This very conversation is happening mediated by our brains. We're interpreting it, we're hearing it, we're understanding what to do, we're thinking about it. So just because something happens with your brain involved, it's kind of like saying, like, you know, does muscle pain occur, you know, in your arm? Well, I guess technically, but, like, you know, that it's just the process by which it happens. Anxiety, though, is something that's really going to happen no matter what. It's not caused by that. It just happens. That's sort of where it occurs.
0: What does it have to do with dopamine, and what is that?
3: This is a good question. Dopamine is a neurotransmitter, and it is one of many neurotransmitters which works throughout your brain and does all sorts of different things, changes your mind states. There are other neurotransmitters which are more implicated in anxiety. I would say GABA is one, which is more, but it's also related to dopamine. It's also related to, you know, epinephrine, which is a neurotransmitter and a hormone for that matter. And it's also, it's related to a number of different neurophysiological processes, whether they're chemical or whether they're anatomical. But you know, one thing that's very clear is that it's not always abnormal to have anxiety. It's not always a disease or a problem or a disorder. It's something that's really part of being a human being and being a creature on this earth.
0: But you claim we should be able to live with anxiety rather than get rid of it. How come?
3: That's exactly what I'm trying to say here. I think often when we talk about brain processes and brain states and neurobiology, what we're really trying to do is medicalize it. And what I'm trying to do here is convey that all aspects of life are mediated by the brain. And it doesn't mean that this conversation is a medical conversation. Well, similarly, anxiety isn't always a medical phenomena. If it's interfering with your life and it's making it debilitated, well, now we can talk about a disorder. But that's a very different conversation than saying that, well, this is a, you know, brain malfunction or dysfunction. The reality is you're going to feel anxious. Have you ever felt anxious? I mean, you know, most people have.
0: It's not a great feeling.
3: It isn't. And you know what? Neither is feeling tired. Neither is feeling hungry. Neither is, you know, feeling short on money or having trouble with a relationship. But all of these are very human parts of struggle. That doesn't necessarily mean that something's wrong. It just means that we are growing and moving and doing things and living through life, which has its challenges.
0: Now, David, are we over-medicated when we try to fight this?
3: I'll be honest. I think as a nation, we are. Now, I don't want to speak about individuals, and I think people listening to this, I want to be very cautious because some people need to be on medication, and they're not. In fact, I think a lot of people need to be on medication, and they're not, and they refuse to, and that's not a good thing. So, you know, I don't want to speak about individuals, but as a nation, we are definitely over-medicated. I mean, you're talking about, you know, hundreds of millions of prescriptions for anti-anxiety medication with, you know, which is, you know, vast proportions of the population. So there is something wrong, I believe, in the way that we are handling anxiety as a whole, as a society.
0: David, I tend to be a supplement freak, so I've studied a lot of supplements and what they do, and there's amino acid supplements, GABA, which you just mentioned, there's L-theanine, there's tyrosine, and it all is supposed to help with anxiety. What do you think of those natural supplements?
3: It's a great question. I think we are, as a nation, as a society, hellbound, pardon me, on trying to get rid of our anxiety. And if that approach, including supplements, whether they're, you know, from pharmaceutical or nutraceuticals, or whether it's over the counter or something you get from a naturopath, whatever it is, if our intention is to eliminate all anxiety from your life, I got news for you, George. I'm not sure that's the right approach. But if your intention is just to take things down a little bit, that way you can handle life a little bit better, and, you know, you're not so anxious about your anxiety, but you want to just make things a little bit easier for you, then, you know, maybe it works. Maybe there's a use case in such a situation.
0: In your book, Thriving with Anxiety, David, you talk about 9 tools to make your anxiety work for you. Want to buzz through them real fast for us?
3: Sure, I'll do better for you. I have a 4-step summary, which I've been working on recently, which summarizes the entire book in just 4 steps. You want to hear them?
0: Yep.
3: Great. Step 1, when you feel anxious, identify what you're anxious about. Most times when people feel anxious, they distract themselves. They don't think about it. They look at their phone. They do anything they can to get their mind off of their anxiety. Well, step one means stop and think, what is making me anxious? And if you can't do that right then and there, well, then find a time within 24 hours to stop and identify, step one, identify what it is you are feeling anxious about. You got step one?
4: Got it.
3: Identify. All right. Step two, you want to hear this one? This one's going to change your life.
4: Fire away.
3: It's to share. Talk to someone else about your anxiety. Open up from the heart and speak about it. And George, you know the crazy part? You can share it with anyone. You could even share it with me and call me up. Let me know how anxious you are. People do it all the time. It's a lot of fun. But seriously, as long as you get it out of your heart and into someone else's ears, have them listen to you, validate, say, hey, you know, that makes sense that you feel that way. You know, a nice person, obviously, you know, that makes a huge difference to us because it creates anxiety creates a connection with another person as opposed to keeping us anxious and alone and isolated. It breaks the loneliness epidemic. You know what I'm saying?
0: Mm-hmm. What about right. Number three?
3: Step two is share. Step three also will change your life. Step three is to embrace. Embrace your anxiety. Do you know what that means?
0: Tell me more.
3: It means do things that make you feel anxious intentionally. You know how you go to the gym and you push against that physical stress in order to build your resilience and to build your capacity for more? Well, anxiety is the same way. When it happens, let it ride and push forward by doing at least one thing at least once per week that makes you feel anxious in order to build your emotional resilience. As long as it's safe, do it. George, you can do this?
0: Of course.
3: Okay, great. And you ready for step four? This is the hardest one.
0: All right.
3: Okay, we've identified, we have shared, we have embraced. Now it's time to let go. And when we let go, we go back to step one and we recognize we ain't in control. And to actually embrace and tolerate uncertainty and our lack of control and our vulnerability as human beings, and to lean into that and actually let go of control. That's what I'm working on myself, my friend. That's a hard one, but it works.
0: David, why does it seem that slow, deep breaths also tend to help out?
3: Slow and deep breaths often distract us. And they're helpful with stress because they can help us to recalibrate. When it comes to anxiety, one thing it does is sometimes it distracts us and it doesn't take our mind onto it. I don't think it's any of those four steps. So if that's what's happening, not such a fan. But if it allows us to lower our stress level so that we can finally identify and share it and talk about it, then great. Yeah, then I'm all for those deep breaths.
0: We'll take calls with you next hour. If anybody has had a panic attack or an anxiety attack, share your story with us. And how long do they last, David?
3: Good question. The lowest, a typical amount of time for a panic attack, believe it or not, is less than 10 minutes. Usually they're over in 2 or 3 minutes. The longest I've ever seen somebody panic for, how long do you think it is? What would you guess?
0: The longest? Oh, I would say at least a couple days.
3: No way, never. The longest I've ever had someone panic attack in any of my offices ever in 25 years is 90 minutes.
0: That's it?
3: That's it. I've never seen more. I'm not saying it doesn't happen, but I've never seen it.
0: What makes it go away?
3: It goes away on its own. Your body will naturally calm you down. You just have to stop fighting it. If you let go, it goes away. You have neurotransmitters that actually will stop panic even before it starts. You just have to let them happen.
0: Can you feel it coming on?
3: Beforehand? That's actually a great question. Most times people feel panic out of the blue, or they say they feel panic out of the blue. Once you identify more and you learn to be more aware of it, you actually can see it coming. But usually what brings people into the office is those out-of-the-blue panic attacks. I don't know why I'm panicking, you know, that kind of thing. So most people will say no, but over time you can learn.
0: Let me ask you a question about deja vu. You know what that is.
3: I do.
0: Does that fall into the same circumstances as anxiety and panic attacks? It's a different feeling. When I get them, after it's done, I feel somewhat euphoric about it. It's weird, but it's like a funny little feeling that you just feel giddy.
3: I love what you're saying. The emotions are intended to help us. They're not your enemy. And deja vu is, in some ways, when your mind is tapping into something that's beyond the facts, right? It's like, hey, I've been here before. I've felt this before. There's something odd here. It's actually your feelings which are showing you a direction and what to do in that circumstance. Anxiety is somewhat similar because, you know what? People get anxious for a reason. That's why you got to identify what's at the root of it.
0: A lot of people get nervous from a lot of different things. I'm going to use an example for myself that I don't get nervous when I do live stage shows. I love going out in front of a live audience. The place is packed. People are cheering and clapping. And I don't get nervous. But there are a lot of people I know, David, who are behind stage, and they got the butterflies. They just can't do it. Why is there a difference? Why can somebody like me go on stage and like it and have fun, and other people are shaking like a leaf?
3: Firstly, I think the public speaking anxiety, you got to know a lot of people will say that they would prefer to die than to get on stage in front of a group of people. So, you know, public speaking anxiety is very, you know, very significant for many people. And I too, you know, I also like getting on stage. But I don't know about you, George. I didn't. I initially was actually quite afraid of, you know, being up there. And I don't know about you, but like, you know, I had to prepare for it and face those fears over and over again until I became more resilient. I took my step three and turned it into something. Were you naturally just comfortable in front of an audience? Or
0: yes, my parents helped develop me as a little baby. They had me in front of an audience of family members and family gatherings telling jokes and stories when I was like 4 years old.
3: I remember being anxious.
0: And I'd get the reaction. They'd clap. They'd laugh. And it was just really cool. I liked the feeling.
3: Your parents did you a great favor by not, you know, sort of saving you from any nervousness that you might have had and encouraging you to get up there. And that's probably why you're so confident today. I wish more parents would do that and encourage their kids to do things that are challenging. And actually, you know, a little bit risky. It is a risk when you stand up in front of a group, isn't it?
0: Now, back to the panic attacks next to nervousness. What generally is the trigger for a panic attack?
3: Great question. Usually, it's the symptoms themselves. We start to feel a panic attack coming on, and we get nervous. Oh, no, this is a heart attack. Oh, no, I'm going crazy. Oh, no, something wrong is happening. My body shouldn't be reacting this way. Oh, no, I'm going to crash my car. And usually none of those are the case. You know, typically it's not anything actually dangerous. And if you believe it or not, I've never seen someone crash their car while having a panic attack. Ever. Not once. I haven't even heard of that happening. So people often misinterpret their anxiety as having a negative side to it, which is exactly what creates panic response.
0: David, we're going to take a short break and come back and chat more. His book is Thriving with Anxiety, 9 Tools to Make Your Anxiety Work for You. 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
4: Whether it's physical activity, obesity, diet, smoking, low on hormones, stress, sleep disorders, or your age can be supported by reducing inflammation and aiding the body to heal itself appropriately. 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

0: And welcome back, George Norrie, along with David Ross Myron, as we talk about his book, Thriving with Anxiety. David, have you ever had a panic attack or an anxiety attack?
1: Yep, I've had two.
0: And it just, what, came on and went away, or what happened?
1: Well, in both cases, they were acute. It happened not out of the blue. It happened when, one is when I was actually taking an exam. It was a big exam I was taking. I was about, how old was I, 19 or so? I was not prepared, and it just sort of enveloped me, and I sort of stood up and felt a little woozy, and I didn't know what was happening. I mean, I kind of did. And, took a bit of a break, took a bit of a breather, and I went back. And that was actually one of the days that I decided to go into psychology, believe it or not. So it ended up being a big blessing. How about that?
0: The feeling of anxiousness is tied into what?
1: It's tied into the fact that you are human. There are sometimes that you will feel overwhelmed. There are sometimes when you will feel enveloped by the feelings of anxiety, where your GABA receptors will be flooded. This is part of the human condition, my friend.
0: Serotonin, what does that do? If we talked about dopamine, what about serotonin?
1: Serotonin is a little bit more connected to anxiety than dopamine, at least classically speaking. But, I want to make a point, all of these different brain neurotransmitters or brain structures or brain functions, they all come together. You know, one of the best models, I say, the most advanced models in terms of is neural networks. The idea is that brain states occur because of a coming together of different issues in the brain or different things happening at once. The brain is a very sophisticated piece of machinery, very sophisticated. It's not like the heart, which is fairly simple. It either beats or doesn't. There's electrical impulses, and it's either moving. There's four chambers. But in the brain, there are so many different chemicals and structures and functions. And what you're really looking at there isn't just one thing that signals it or creates it. It's the coming together of about 15 different things in the moment which creates those experiences. It's actually quite remarkable how sophisticated our brains are.
0: David, would these episodes mean there's something wrong with the brain physically?
1: This is exactly my point. I will tell you, George, do you know how many times I have met somebody who had an anxiety problem and it was caused because of literally a pathology in the brain, like a tumor or something really, really like pathophysiologically wrong? Do you know how many times I have seen that in my entire career? In 25 years, my teams have seen over 100,000 people. Take a guess how many times I have seen literally a tumor or something like that, which is causing anxiety.
0: Zero.
1: It's not zero, but it's like twice.
0: That's almost zero.
1: Pretty much. We diagnose and misunderstand anxiety as a disorder and as a disease far more than it is. Now, that's not to say, I want to be clear, when people are disabled or not able to function because of their anxiety, they need professional help. Okay, I'm not saying it's all normal, it's all healthy, it's not. Sometimes it really does get the better of us. But that even that doesn't mean that something is wrong with the brain. It means that there is a process which is behavioral and emotional and a lot of different factors that go into even an anxiety disorder.
0: When some people have this feeling coming on them, what immediate steps should you take to get rid of it, or should you get rid of it?
1: I'm not sure you should. I think accepting, here's one thing you can do in the moment. Count. Count how long it takes and just observe it. Just notice how long you feel anxious for and see. I bet you, usually it's not 90 seconds. If you just accept it and don't fight it and start counting numbers, you probably won't get to 80 or 90 before it starts to die down.
0: And again, the feeling between anxiety and a panic attack, are they separate or somewhat related?
1: Panic is one type of anxiety. There are other types of anxiety. Sometimes people have anxiety about social situations. We were talking before about performance anxiety or public speaking anxiety. Sometimes people are anxious about specific situations like dogs, like being in front of dogs or animals or snakes or spiders or being on planes. That's a very common one, plane anxiety, flying anxiety. There are other anxieties which are more sort of generalized anxiety disorder, where people worry about the future, about climate change, about aliens, about money, about all sorts of issues, about health. When we're talking about panic, that's one type of anxiety, just like all of those other ones that we talked about, that I just mentioned.
0: David, years ago, I had to do an MRI, and they put me in this tube where the top of the tube was about an inch above my nose. I felt like I was encased in a coffin. And I have to tell you, I lasted in that thing about 10 seconds, and they give you a little button to squeeze if you need to get out. And they put me in there, and 10 seconds later, I'm in this tube, and I'm squeezing this button to get out. I mean, I was freaking out. I've never felt that kind of feeling before. It was awful. What happened to me?
1: It's called claustrophobia, my friend, and you are in very good company. A lot of people don't like being in enclosed spaces. They like to be in open places, being, you know, having room, having the capacity to do things. Do you get, in general, when you're, you know, in an enclosed space, do you get a little uncomfortable?
0: No, not really. I mean, I'm good on elevators and all kinds of things, but that tube, I couldn't handle that.
1: Okay, so if it's really tight, then you can't do it. But aside from that, you're usually pretty good day to day. What were you afraid would happen?
0: I just felt suffocated. I mean, it just felt so bizarre. You look up, and you're an inch away from the top of this bottom thing, whatever it was, looking down on you. And your whole body's in this tube. Now they have open ones.
1: Right.
0: Where you can look out and stuff like that. You know, I was lying on my back, looking straight up to the top of a tube, which was an inch above my nose. I freaked out.
1: Yeah, it's definitely uncomfortable. At the same time, you know you would not have run out of air, right?
0: No, I know deep inside I would have been okay. I wish I could have just closed my eyes and pretended I wasn't there and let them do their testing and get me out of there. But I just couldn't handle it.
1: Yeah, it's the kind of thing where you maybe would have been able to build up to it over time. It sounds like you went from like 0 to 100 in about a minute. They're just like, okay, get into this tube and here you go. And if you have trouble, then press the button. As opposed to, you know, sort of taking a week or two to get used to it. But you could have built up that strength to be able to do it. It just might have taken you a little bit more time.
0: And they give you a button, so they must have had this problem before.
1: Yeah, you're definitely not the first person to get freaked out inside of an MRI, let me tell you.
0: Now, would you call that anxiety, panic attack? What was it?
1: That is anxiety, sure. It's exactly anxiety, because it's a fear response without a fear stimulus. There's nothing really dangerous about the scanner, right? Nothing's going to happen. You know, you said it. Nothing's going to happen to you in there. There's plenty there. You're fine. But you're feeling anxious. You're having a fear response without a real, current, clear, and present danger. That is anxiety incarnate. And it's terrible, right? Doesn't it feel so bad?
0: It's awful thing. Did something happen to me years ago when I was a kid where somebody maybe tried to suffocate me or something?
1: No, not necessarily. Everybody has something that makes them anxious, my friend. You know, it doesn't mean that you're broken and doesn't mean that something's wrong with you. It means that everybody has a button and that's yours. And that's fine. Most people are not, you know, they're not comfortable on stage. You know, you're okay with that. And other people are afraid of flames or dogs or whatever it is. Everyone's got something, though. Let me tell you, everyone's got something.
0: If I ever have to do another one again, how do I use your techniques to overcome that situation?
1: Great. First thing we're going to do is identify what you are really afraid of. Then you're going to talk to someone about it in advance and not just have it, you know, run into it. You have to take a little bit of time. Then you're going to build up your time, build up your capacity, rather, by embracing it little by little until you are actually ready. And finally, you're going to get into that scanner and let go and feel enveloped by the anxiety and not fight it and allow yourself to grow from the experience. Those are the techniques. It is not easy, but it is such a growth experience when we do it right.
0: I think the one mistake I made at that time was I should have asked them, how long am I going to be in this tube? Because when I was in there, my mental state felt like I was going to be in there like a day. When it could have been like 3 minutes.
1: It might have been, or maybe an hour. I mean, sometimes it's a little bit of time in there. It's definitely not comfortable. You know, I think a lot of people don't like going in the scanner. I've had many patients who didn't get medical procedures, not only scanning, sometimes people haven't been to the dentist in 3, 4, 5 years. They have cavities. They need a root canal because they feel so anxious. You know, sometimes it's not just a scanner. Sometimes it's something even more.
0: Wow. Well, we'll take calls with you next hour, David. Maybe somebody's gone through an MRI tube, and they can share their experience.
1: I'm sure.
0: Well, what would have happened to me had she not come to get me out of the tube when I squeezed the button?
1: It's a good question. If you voluntarily face your anxiety, if you embrace it with the intention of making it stronger, it could have transformed your life and helped you to grow. But if it's involuntary, if it's something you don't want, and you're like, I don't want to do this, and you really don't want to, it's forced upon you, well, that's not an ideal circumstance. That, you know, I don't think anything disastrous would have happened, but it's an unpleasant circumstance, and it can make you more nervous to face your anxiety in the future.
0: I actually was embarrassed when I came out because, you know, I

0: inside. And you know how it's built like a tube, right? With seats on both sides. It hit me for just a split second. Oh my God, we're doing this again. And then it went away right away. But
1: I'm glad it went away. Often what happens is when people start avoiding a certain situation, they avoid the next situation, and then the next situation, and then the next one. You know, imagine had you gotten off of that plane, your life could have actually taken a turn. You might have really become disabled or, you know, debilitated because of your anxiety. This is the step three of embracing, where we cannot let anxiety rule over us, and we have to surge against it and do what we got to do. Now, sometimes if it's really too much, okay, fine, then try again, or you try it again the next day, you find another way. But, you know, it's not necessarily right away. But you didn't let that. I'm glad that you stayed on that plane and you let it sit. That was a very smart thing to do.
0: Absolutely. Now, when you wrote Thriving with Anxiety, and you were on the program back about a year ago with me as we talked about it originally, that came out in 23, what was your impetus to write the book?
1: Yeah. During the COVID pandemic, at the beginning, I was terrified. I was really having a lot of anxiety, and I'll tell you why. I had 500 patients in my practice at that time, and I was very nervous that they weren't going to do well. In fact, they were going to start, you know, having decompensating and having a very significant time with their anxiety because, hey, the entire world was anxious, and here were all these patients who were already anxious going in, right? This is a very significant liability and potentially a clinical disaster. You would be anxious too, right?
0: Mm-hmm.
1: And it turned out, my friend, that those patients actually did extremely well. We did systematic research on them, and we found that patients who had come in for just one session prior to the beginning of the pandemic actually did better during the pandemic than a lot of people in the general public. How about that for a counterintuitive finding?
0: Well, that was a horrible situation for everybody. I remember being in a bank, and I was not 6 feet behind some individual who was in front of me. And she went ballistic. She said, "You're supposed to be 6 feet away from me. Get away." And I might have been 5 feet. You know, 1 foot is going to make a difference. I mean, that was a rough time for a lot of people.
1: A lot of people. But if people had pre-existing anxiety, according to my data, they actually did better. They were less likely to freak out in the bank or freak out at anywhere else if they had anxiety and got sun services prior to the pandemic. How about that?
0: But you also say we should live with anxiety, right?
1: Well, that's why I found during those studies, so that study clued me into something that is against what I've been taught my whole life. Anxiety can be a blessing. When we know what to do, when we have a certain perspective, it can actually help us to get through life even more than had we not had anxiety in the first place. That was what I realized in the early days of 2020.
0: By ignoring it, is that a technique or is that something we should not do?
1: That's not a good technique at all. You know, we shouldn't ignore any of our feelings. You were talking about deja vu before, you know. The mind is an incredible thing. Our feelings are incredible assets to us. They help us all the time. All of a sudden, when it's uncomfortable, then we should ignore it. I don't buy that. I actually think it makes it worse. In fact, I know it makes it worse. The more you ignore your anxiety, the worse it gets.
0: Where do people get your book, Thriving with Anxiety?
1: Anywhere books are sold. Amazon is usually the most common. And, also my website, drossmarin.com. I'd love to hear from people.
0: And you take emails through your website?
1: Sure. I have an assistant who helps me with them. You know, we got a lot of messages. But, you know, I do read the messages that come through.
0: What do your colleagues say about your work?
1: You know, I was initially kind of nervous because I'm standing up and saying anxiety can be a blessing. And I've found more and more that even folks within the Harvard system are saying, yeah, you know, not all anxiety is bad. Anxiety is part of the human condition. Now, don't get me wrong. Sometimes it is a debilitating, disordered issue and something that we have to deal with. And I'm the first to say that. But I think overall, you know, there is certainly a world in which our emotions are and anxieties are a positive thing. And I've been getting a fairly, I would say even very warm reception among my colleagues. And I'm very grateful to them for the support that I get.
0: All right. We'll come back and take calls with you in a moment. Our special guest, David Rossmarin, as we talk about his book, Thriving with Anxiety. Share your story. Ask a question.
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5: A pause on attacking Iran. I'm Deborah Valentine, Fox News. President Trump is holding off on a new wave of attacks on Iran.
6: A major attack on Iran was scheduled for today, President Trump says, but at the request of Arab Gulf leaders, those strikes are on hold.
7: And there seems to be a very good chance that they can work something out. If we can do that without bombing the hell out of them, I'd be very happy.
6: Over the weekend, the president warned Iran the clock is ticking and they better get moving fast or there won't be anything left of them. He now says while renewed attacks are postponed, he's directing the Pentagon to prepare for a full large-scale assault of Iran on a moment's notice. At the White House, Jared Halpern, Fox News.
5: Five people are dead, including two teenage suspects after a shooting at a mosque in San Diego, California. Fox's Kristen Goodwin in Los Angeles has details.
8: San Diego Police Chief Scott Wall says a mother reported her teenage son missing Monday morning, telling officials she believed he was suicidal and he was with a companion.
9: She realized that she was missing weapons, multiple weapons. Her vehicle was missing.
8: Soon after, officials say two teenagers opened fire at the Islamic Center of San Diego, killing three men, including a security guard. The teens were found dead in a vehicle nearby with self-inflicted gunshot wounds.
9: Yeah, we are actively investigating this as a hate crime.
8: Wall says officials are serving search warrants that will continue into the days ahead. Kristen Goodwin, Fox News.
5: Shots were fired at a landscaper a few blocks away from the mosque. However, that person was not injured. Six states holding primaries today ahead of the November midterm elections as control of Congress hangs in the balance. Alabama, Georgia, Idaho, Kentucky, Oregon, and Pennsylvania holding primaries today. There's a fierce battle for an open seat in Alabama with seven Republicans vying for Tommy Tuberville's seat as he's running for governor. 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
22: Showers and a few thunderstorms overnight. Temperatures dropping into the 60s. Just a few isolated showers and thunderstorms possible through midday on Tuesday. Windy with a midday high of 72 and 50s on Wednesday. I'm Fox 6 Chief Meteorologist Tom Walks.
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1: In this hour, we'll take your calls with David Rossmarin as we talk about anxiety, panic attacks, share a story, ask a question, and we'll be right back with you and him on Coast to Coast AM. 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

0: And welcome back, George Norrie, along with David Ross Marin. Ross Marin is one of the great PhD psychologists out there today. His book is called Thriving with Anxiety. David, does anxiety and panic attacks hit different age brackets differently?
1: Good question. Younger people are substantially more likely to have significant anxiety than older adults.
0: Why is that?
1: I don't think it's because of age. I think it's because of the generational effect. We are teaching younger individuals that anxiety is something you cannot handle. Now, older adults have been through generally more, you know, sometimes the world wars, you know, the Great Depression, although that's less common these days, that's already pretty far in the past. But challenges with throughout the 20th century and, you know, in this generation when there's, you know, we're dealing with a lot more electronics. We're dealing with a lot more things being at your fingertips. We're dealing with a lot more wealth in the world. And that is actually a risk factor for higher levels of anxiety, believe it or not.
0: It's fascinating. You know, how about social networking? Does that contribute to it?
1: You mean social media?
0: Yeah.
1: Yeah, very significantly. Jonathan Haidt has written extensively about this and made a very compelling case, I believe, to say that there's actually a causal effect between the amount of social media used among teenagers, especially, and especially teenage girls, and the amount of anxiety that they experience.
0: Can you weigh or predict who is more susceptible to a panic attack or anxiety attack?
1: It's a great question. There's a factor that I came across in my studies called anxiety sensitivity. Anxiety sensitivity. Do you know what that is?
0: I do not.
1: It's when you're sensitive to the anxiety. It turns out to be a greater predictor than the anxiety itself. When people are upset, when they feel anxious, that's the worst thing. It's not even the amount of anxiety that they have. Sometimes people come in and their anxiety isn't very high, but they're very sensitive to it. They're very obsessed by it. That's what makes all the difference. Sometimes people come in with high anxiety, but they're like, oh, I'm actually okay. And those people obviously are struggling, but it's much easier, much, much, much easier to deal with.
0: Do you find that people who are more happy and go lucky are less prone to these attacks?
1: Yeah. I think that it's hard to find, you know, young adults who are happy and go lucky these days. You know, people are really get bent out of shape and comparing themselves to others and being worried about their future and not having a sense of connection to anything, you know, greater or to communities. You know, these are really systemic issues that are affecting the world today.
0: Do world events affect people too?
1: Sure. And the more anxious you are, the more you're going to take them to heart and to be upset about them. You know, one of the things with world events, though, I strongly and firmly believe this, is that the message is that we need to let go a little bit, a lot, in fact, and understand what's in the limits of our control. I mean, how much geopolitical influence, even the great George Norrie, how much do you have, let alone someone like me?
0: I can't control the world.
1: Well, we can try, right? But we're going to fail. And I think that that's kind of the point. There's not a whole lot we can do about a lot of the things. And that means we need to let go and focus on what we can do and what we can control, like our relationships or the choices that we make day to day, as opposed to trying to, you know, play God.
0: The medications that some people do take, the benzos, what do they do to the brain?
1: Benzos. Benzos flood GABA. So that's a way of calming down anxiety right away, immediately. And I'm not a huge fan of that, unless obviously if it's medically prescribed and needed, then that's one thing. But I do think we overprescribe benzos. Benzodiazepines, Ativan and Klonopin and Xanax and Valium. Do you know how many prescriptions are provided by American pharmacies on an annual basis? This is for a population of approximately 350 million. Take a guess how many prescriptions are filled on an annual basis by American pharmacies, my friend.
0: It's got to be astounding. Billions of dollars worth.
1: 150 million prescriptions.
0: Gosh.
1: Incredible. It's an incredible number, and it really speaks to our societal approach to dealing with anxiety. Now, when people need benzodiazepines, they must be on them, and I am the first person to say that. And I think most people are, when they are prescribed them, it's the first thing that, well, you have anxiety, you got to get rid of it, something's wrong, as opposed to let's figure out how to deal with this and actually, you know, turn it into a strength and find a pathway forward to help you to become more human and more connected.
0: If you had a choice, would you rather take a natural supplement than a medication?
1: Good question. I don't have a problem with taking a prescribed medication, prescription medication, as opposed to something that's a nutraceutical. The question is why? You know, is my intention to get rid of all my anxiety? Well, I'm going to lose that fight. If the intention is just to take it down a notch, that way I can function a little bit better day to day, I'm not sure it matters what I take.
0: You ready for calls? They're lining up for you.
1: Hey, my favorite part of the show.
0: Let's start with Eric in Nevada City, California. Hello, Eric. Go ahead.
2: How you doing, George?
0: Good, buddy. Thank you.
2: You know, I'm completely opposite of you when it comes to, you know, that you freaked out in the tube.
0: You like it?
2: No, the most comfortable I ever really felt. I mean, it doesn't bother me in the MRI, but I was buried in the sandbox by my brother and cousin when I was like five. And we had a board over my face, so I had a hole to get air. But I swear it was like I was in my mother's arms. It was the most comfortable I ever felt. But anyway, I wanted to say to your guest, what was his name again?
0: David.
2: David. You think I could remember that? I know a lot of Davids. You know, I get anxious sometimes, and it comes with a hollow feeling inside my my stomach, but it's usually when I'm planning on going somewhere or doing something. And I know that's my instinct talking to me, because every time I've ignored it, the day was a disaster. For instance, I was supposed to go down to the Walmart in Rockland, and I woke up with that feeling one day, and I called the gal that was going to go with me and said, look, we're not going to go till tomorrow. Something ain't right. And I was listening to the new news, and there was a huge wreck at the turnoff down there, so I'd have either been in the wreck or stuck in 98-degree weather with no air conditioning in my car. So I think it's my instincts from growing up in the mountains is why I feel that way, and it helps. I mean, real anxiety is only when I've got something figured out in my head, and this happens to me on occasion. And then when I say it, it comes out completely wrong and doesn't sound right at all. And sometimes I hurt people's feelings, and I don't even realize it till later on. And then I get really anxious and angry with myself that it happened.
0: Your thoughts, David?
1: I think this is a great... Firstly, thanks so much for calling in. It's really great to hear. This is always the first favorite part of the show. You know, what you're saying is so important. What you're saying is that your anxiety is not a disease and it's not a pathology. In fact, sometimes it helps you in your life. And guess what? You know, that's what it's for. Our emotions are not our enemies. And we've been taught that we have to, you know, medicate all feelings of negativity away, as opposed to understanding that sometimes it's there. I remember working with a CEO years ago. She was feeling really anxious for a big deal. And really anxious. And initially, I just pushed her. I said, well, let's just go ahead. You know, and the deals are anxiety provoking. And she just couldn't shake it. And I said, you know what? Maybe it's a sixth sense. Maybe something's happening here. And she looked into the deal, and it turned out the people she was going to sign this with, her entire company, they turned out to be dishonest. And she was picking up on it. Her feelings were picking up on it before her mind even registered. So, you know, the emotions are very important for us in decision-making. And I'm not saying you should always give into it. But if you have a healthy perspective with your anxiety and you're not trying to get rid of all of it, it's your best friend. And I'm glad to hear that you're making it your friend in your life. It's a real, you know, it's a real blessing to you, and it's really wonderful to hear.
0: Sometimes, David, the feeling of anxiousness is kind of euphoric as well. How is that?
1: Well, that's because it comes from adrenaline. Adrenaline is the fight or flight response, and we feel anxious, and excitement is mediated by the same chemical, by the same hormone. And it's also a neurotransmitter. Adrenaline is what gets us excited before a performance, excited before a meet, excited before a conversation, and it's also what makes us feel anxious. So it's the same exact feeling. There's only one difference. You know what it is?
0: What is that?
1: Anxiety is when you fight against it, and adrenaline is when you say, bring it on, I love it.
0: Interesting. And there's a fine line there, too, isn't there?
1: Sure. I mean, the biggest factor, you know, if you go up a roller coaster, you get your, you know, your stomach starts to drop, and then your heart starts to beat, and you have trouble, you know, a little bit short of breath, and you're like, ah, but you're leaning into it, and you're saying, yeah, let's do this. You're letting go, and that's where that fourth step is really gold, where you actually lean into the anxiety and don't let it, you let it take you for a ride. You actually let it take you for a ride, and that's where the magic happens.
0: I saw a video of a roller coaster on YouTube today, and I said to myself, there is no way I could have fun on something like that.
1: I'm sure you let go in other ways. It doesn't have to be a roller coaster. The point is not to fight it and to lean into it. And, you know, I think we all have our ways of doing that.
0: Let's go to first time caller Paul in Denver, Colorado. Hey, Paul, go ahead.
3: Hey, guys. How you doing? Good talking to you.
0: Thank you, sir.
1: Good morning.
3: Good morning. I'm having this anxiety thing just by calling this show and talking to you guys.
0: You're fine.
3: When you do this, you can feel yourself, you know, and your breathing gets all weird and, you know, you're crackling and you're trying to get the point across and you're just so excited and so anxious that you sound like a darn maniac trying to speak, you know, and that's one of the things that I'm dealing with, you know, I know that people like me out there, and to get up, I've never done it. I'm 72 years old. I've never gotten in front of a crowd of people and spoke because I've worked myself up so much beforehand that I get up there and I tell myself, okay, I'm going to start out with a real low voice, you know, because all of a sudden my emotions and my stuff starts to gather. And by the time I'm done talking, my voice is 5 octaves higher and I can't even get out a word, you know, and I'm like, oh my God, you know, and I'm doing it now. It's like, shoot, my heart rate's up and it's knowing that, you know, thousands of people are hearing me now on the George Norrie show. And
0: Paul, millions of people. Millions.
3: Yeah. Yeah, millions, you know, so thanks a lot. That just upped my heart rate too. But anyway, so I got my bottle of water and I'm talking to you guys and it's, you know, this doing this right now is, you know, I think helping me with my anxiety because
1: of course it is. You're doing great. This is exactly what you should do. And I'm so glad that you're, you know, actually sharing this live in front of this incredible audience. This experience of embracing your anxiety. You are doing step 3 right now.
0: Of those steps that you mentioned, David, should you do all 4?
1: Yeah, and we your guest just did it. He identified what he was afraid of. He shared it with us, and he shared it with millions of other people. And then he actually did it. And in fact, he actually let go, too. He just said, you know what? The hell with this. I'm 72, and I'm going to get on the air. And I'm just going to, you know, let it go with my voice. That was a real act of bravery that all of us just heard right now. That was an inspiring moment for the nation.
0: How easy is it?
1: That was an inspiring moment for the nation.
0: How easy is it for you to identify the issue, which is your number one step?
1: It depends on the person. Sometimes that's the hardest step. Often people just move and do whatever it is that they can to distract themselves from their anxiety. I think that's what's happening with the youth today. I think people don't stop and take inventory of their feelings. They're so trying to anesthetize themselves with their devices to not think about what's going on in their minds and in their hearts. And it's so sad. People get disconnected from who they are. You know, the last 2 callers, they were both in touch with their feelings. It's just such a healthy, wholesome, great conversation. Here we are, you know, in the middle of the night, having these moments of connection. It's pretty amazing.
0: Let's go to Ruth in Maryland. Welcome to the show. Hi, Ruthie.
4: Hi, George and David. Thank you so much for taking my call. And David, I've had anxiety my whole life. I actually think that I was born with anxiety. I think I had anxiety before I even came out while I was still in the womb. I had anxiety because I grew up in a very high strung environment and domestic abuse. And I had talked to George about it before, about the domestic abuse. It was the opposite of your normal domestic abuse. It was my mother abused my father and spouse. And George, you asked me a question a long time ago when I told you about that, and it totally slipped my mind. You asked me what would set my mom off, and I told you that it was usually something that somebody else did. It wasn't even us. But I totally forgot the one thing that would set her off, and she would start cussing and come after us and beat us if we coughed or sneezed. And we never did figure that one out. I mean, it was really bad. You'd had to hide your head in a pillow if you had to cough or sneeze. Mm-hmm. And anyway, but do you think that people can be actually born with anxiety when they grown up in a real stressful, environment like that?
1: 100%. Firstly, Ruth, I really appreciate you sharing some of your story, and I think it takes a lot of bravery and courage in order to do so, and in order to do so with anybody, especially a stranger, and especially in public. So, really, kudos to you. Secondly, you know.

0: I want to say that with regards to your mom, she might have been responding to the noise. And it could be that she was just very stressed out by the noise, and she didn't know how to handle it, so she had to quiet things down in the house, and obviously it caused a lot of damage. And I'm really sorry that you went through that.
1: The third or she's a germaphobic, David.
0: It could be. That's true. That's possibly, too. It could be that she was nervous about the actual germs, or it could be that, because she said sneeze, though, cough or sneeze, so I was assuming it was a noise. But you're right, it could have been germs. Who knows what it was, but the point was she didn't handle it well, and I'm really sorry, Ruth. The third point, though, that I want to say is this. Yes, our environment does make a difference. And I could even hear your voice getting a little bit tense as you were talking about your mom, and this is many, many, many years later. And here it is. It still stays with you. And that makes sense. We carry our anxiety with us. But the more we can talk about it and share it with other people and then find a way to surge forward like you did tonight, that's really the pathway in order to create connection and resilience in our lives. And I'm just really happy that you were able to do that tonight. And I hope you continue to do it every single day going forward. So, yes, it makes sense you are more anxious because of the experiences that you had. But that's only your starting point. What matters is the next step and the end point, and I'm so glad that you are on a journey to get there.
1: How much of this happens by development of your parents, much similar to what you've been saying, when you're a kid? Do they have the power to form us?
0: Yeah. I mean, I think that, you know, children form in many ways in two stages. There's in utero, right, we form physically, and then emotionally and socially we form outside the womb, in the womb of the family, so to speak, and, you know, in the context of parents and perhaps siblings and community and whatever it is. We are social creatures, and we are definitely shaped by the emotional and behavioral responses of the people around us, especially our parents. So, yes, we very much are formed. But again, George, those are the starting points. That's where we start from. And just because somebody's had a tough enough upbringing doesn't mean that they can't move to the next step in their development, in their life. And somebody like Ruth is proof of that very concept.
1: We're going to come back and take final calls with David Ross Marin in just a moment. Thriving with Anxiety when we come right back.
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1: 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Did it happen? 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And then psychic Suzanne Wilson joins us to talk about the future, maybe even yours. 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

0: And welcome back, George Norrie with David Ross Marin, as we talk about panic attacks and anxiety. His book is called Thriving with Anxiety. David, how many attacks or episodes would you consider to be a lot that happened to somebody?
1: Good question. 90% of Americans will have at least one panic attack in their lifetimes. So not one. Two, also, usually not a significant thing. Now, if people are having three or more, especially over a period of a couple months or a year, it's probably time to get an evaluation and have a conversation with someone about what needs to be done. But that's primarily if it's causing difficulties and getting in your way. Some people have panic attacks and they're like, oh, that sucked. And then they just move on with their life. And you know what? That's not necessarily the worst thing.
0: The greatest feeling of a panic attack and anxiety attack is when it goes away. It just stops, doesn't it?
1: A lot of people tell me that after having a panic attack, after feeling super anxious, they actually have what you described as euphoria. They feel much better afterwards than they did even before the anxiety happened in the first place. And that's one of the, yet another blessing in some ways, of what happens when we allow ourselves to feel anxious. It can embolden us and strengthen us and give us a sense that, you know what, once we let go, we have a lot more inner peace.
0: What do you think causes deja vu? Why do we have that feeling that we've been in that state before?
1: I don't know. I think it's probably above my pay grade. My guess is that people, the emotions are interesting, and human beings are complicated creatures. And, I think we're also spiritual beings. And sometimes there's just phenomena that's beyond, like I said, beyond my pay grade, beyond our ability to understand. But all the more reason why we should be more accepting of our emotions instead of trying to control it. Sometimes when you let go of control, well, you end up having some really interesting experiences.
0: Let's go to the phones. Gary in Montebello, California. Welcome to the show. Hi, Gary.
2: Hey, George. How's it going?
0: Great.
2: I had a panic attack once. I thought I was going to die. That's the way it felt. I had no idea what was going on with me. And I called a friend of mine where I used to work. He's a supervisor. And he said, asked me where I was. I said, I'm at home. And he said, okay, just stay there. I'll call the paramedics. And so he did. And the paramedics came. They took all my vitals. Everything was normal. And so they had took me to the hospital, and they had determined I just had a panic attack. And ever since that time, it started to come on again a couple of times. But once I knew what it was, I knew how to fight it. I just disregarded it, just put it aside like it didn't exist. But that was so strange. It felt like God had left me, and I was all by myself, It was right after I retired.
1: Anxiety can certainly feel really real like that. You are not alone. I will tell you, about 1% of all emergency department visits nationwide are because of the panic. Can you imagine that? 1 in 100 cases of people walking into an ER is because of a situation like yours. I'm talking about over a million ER visits on an annual basis. But the truth is, you weren't alone. Everything was actually okay. There was nothing physically wrong with your body. It was just your emotions that were getting overwhelming. And I think that's in many ways the main message of anxiety. Just because you feel terrible, just because it feels like death, does not mean that the specter of death hangs over you. That's the nature of anxiety. It feels overwhelming. It feels terrible, but it doesn't mean that the end is near. It actually means you're fine and you have the capacity to handle that distress a lot more than you think you can.
0: David, is there a common denominator for a trigger for something like that?
1: Well, the physical symptoms, often I think what probably, Gary experienced was, oh my God, I shouldn't be feeling this way. Something's wrong with me. He called the paramedics, right? I'm going to die. This is exactly what I was talking about before. Anxiety sensitivity. That's the common denominator. When we are sensitive and upset by the fact that we feel anxious, we will do everything we can to get rid of it. And that actually makes the anxiety worse. Literally, the more we fight against our anxiety, the more our adrenaline spikes and the more physical symptoms we will experience. It's that simple.
0: Next up, let's go to Cornelius in Louisiana. Hello there, Mr. White.
3: Hey there, George and David. I was just talking to Tommy, and as good old Ruth got through. I didn't know that story about her, so I'm glad she got through with that. My anxiety, David, and I haven't studied sociology and psychology at Louisiana Tech University in Ruston, Louisiana, and Dr. Gary Stokely and Dr. Mary Livingston, but she's passed. I think he's still alive. My question for you, I have a high anxiety as the movie, I know y'all have seen that movie, about AI. And I've told George in the audience, I call it the Antichrist intelligence or the alien intelligence. And I read the Bible, and it seems like you have some biblical things. And I call it, like I said, the Antichrist intelligence. And you were saying how, and like these teens shooting up that mosque, and then we had some teens in Austin shoot up a place. And George had spotlighted us. In Shreveport, Louisiana, we had a guy that was in the military that shot up all of his kids. And do you think that social media AI has a high anxiety thing? So thank you, George, and thank you, David. God.
4: Thank you very much. It's a great question. Listen, you know, as technology becomes more advanced, we are definitely dealing with higher levels of anxiety. There's no question about it. But I think the main issue is that the more we are interfacing with technology, the more we assume that we should not be feeling anxious or uncomfortable and that things should be predictable and, you know, always capable. The truth is we can't keep up with machines. We're human. But that's where our strength lies, not our weakness. The fact that, you know, AI exists, well, AI can compute things, but it can never be human. And that's something that we bring to the table.
0: And you bring it in a great way. Walter's with us, truck driving in Pennsylvania. Hey, Walt, go ahead.
5: Hey, George, how you doing?
0: Okay.
5: Good. Hey, Dave, I got a couple of questions about anxiety. One is anxiety also tied in with addictions that people try to control by using their addictions? And
4: good question.
5: What about hypertension?
4: And hypertension. Great questions. Firstly, thanks for calling from the road. Really appreciate it. It's always great to hear from truckers during the show. Addictions. Yeah, I've never met someone with addiction that didn't have significant anxiety. Almost always, addiction serves two functions. The first is because people like to feel high or hyper excited. You know, there's the elation that happens when people ingest either alcohol or substances or whatever it is. But there's another piece of it, which is that they get relief or reprieve from the anxiety that is there in the background. And those dual focus, we call it a dual diagnosis, where people have both an anxiety or a depression or some sort of sadness or negative feeling that they get an escape from temporarily. And then they also have the excitement or the high or the hyper feeling, elation from the substance. I'm talking about chemical addictions. That is, behavioral addictions are a little bit different. But in any event, yeah, anxiety is very much tied to it. The more anxious people feel, I should say, the more people feel the need to get rid of their anxiety, the more likely they are to feel that addiction. With regards to hypertension, it's a great question. Anxiety is not going to kill you. Something else will kill you, Walter. You know, hopefully after a long, healthy, at a ripe age, you know, it shouldn't be painful. But it's not going to be anxiety, I will tell you. And a lot of people mistake and think that anxiety is actually bad for your health. Well, it's not. Now, stress, on the other hand, stress is definitely associated with hypertension. Anxiety, not so much. And it's a lot less dangerous than people think it is in terms of anxiety. But stress, yeah, that's a problem.
0: What do we have more control over, David? Stress, anxiety, panic attacks, what?
4: Oh, man, that's a great question. Stress. I think stress we have, I have to think about that because sometimes we don't have control over stress. Sometimes life just takes us for a ride and we do not have the resources to be able to manage the demands of our lives. And that imbalance causes stress. And other times we're just going to feel anxious. I don't know. I'm not sure how much control we have over any of it. I think that, I don't know anybody who has no anxiety, George. Let's make that really clear. And certainly nobody who has no stress. So, how much control do we have over any of it? Maybe we just have to resign ourselves and actually embrace it in some way and know that nothing's wrong.
0: Can you ever get to a point with stress or anxiety to just say, the heck with it. Who cares?
1: Yeah, I think you can even do better than that. I think we can use it to create connection. We know when I'm super stressed out, I'm spending more time with my family. I'm having, you know, more deep conversations with my wife. I'm, you know, I'm praying more deeply, I'll be honest. You know, I'm a person of faith. And I think that all of that are really opportunities that

0: most in that, it was two things. One is my body tends to get extreme itches out of nowhere, and the thought that I couldn't raise my hand to relieve an itch because the walls are so close on both sides, just psychologically was freaking
1: right.
0: me out.
1: And they don't want you moving. Yeah. They don't want you moving at all. You got to just lay there like a body.
0: The other thing is I also had the panic button, but check this out. When I hit it, nobody responded. So that made me panic even more.
1: Absolutely.
0: Like I'm really trapped. Yeah. All right. And then the two other comments real quickly is I think the diagnoses of a lot of people's anxiety as being a mental illness or like something beyond their control is way too diagnosed. I think people have a lot more control of what would make them anxious or not by choosing to shift their thoughts. And I know that sounds so simple, but it really makes a world of difference. And there's an interesting saying that I'm sure a lot of people will recall. It's not what happens to you, it's how you respond. And then the second saying is the only way that I also believe creates anxiety, a genuine anxiety, is when we don't process our pain. And I came across a great saying many years ago, the only way around your pain is through it. So in other words, you have to face the pain and express how it makes you feel and grieve it out so that it'll be out of your system.
2: Lita, you've got a lot of wisdom to share. I really appreciate the opportunity to speak with you. First, I'm sorry about what happened in the scanner and the fact that you weren't attended to. But at the same time, it sounds like you actually found some resilience through it. That was your last point, that you got to breathe through it and go through the pain and find a way. And I agree with that. I think that emotional pain, you know, I certainly have had it in my life. I don't think anybody is impervious to it. The only people I know who have no emotional pain are people who are dead or people who are narcissistic. And if you're in either of those categories, well, then, you know, you're probably not listening to this show. And your other point that, you know, people do have choices. And I think that that's something that often we forget in modern psychology and we forget in psychiatry and we forget in the field of mental health, that there are things that people can do. And sometimes just being in that pain and talking about it with someone and creating a moment of connection is the best. And that sometimes, you know, not only alleviates the pain, but actually creates meaning through it, which ultimately, well, what more is important? And Rita, you know, you really are an example of that. So I appreciate you calling in.
1: David, I tend to work better under extreme stress. Why is that?
2: Yeah, I'm the same way. When the going gets tough, the tough get going, as it said. And I think that there's something else, though. You know, George, you seem to have a very optimistic frame in life. And I think that when you have a challenge in front of you, you believe in yourself and you say, you know what, I can do this. And if I've been given this challenge, then you know what? It must be something I can do. Young children today and teenagers, and young adults, I got to say, typically don't have that. And in many ways, our over-medicalization of anxiety has taken away our ability to face struggles and stress. And, you know, that's the core of the issue that I'm talking about here. The challenges, the anxiety, the stress, that's supposed to invigorate you. And you use it in a positive way. You know, it's a message that runs counter to what a lot of people in our society are going through. And that's one of the reasons I wrote my book.
1: Come back again, David.
2: I said that's one of the reasons I wrote my book.
1: No, I want you to come back again.
2: Oh, well, okay. I would love to. You know, I always love these conversations.
1: All right, my friend. David Rosmarin, the name of the book, Thriving with Anxiety. For Dan Galante, Tom Danheiser, Sue Trikas, Lex Lonewood, Sean Latasore, Alec Fernandez, Stephanie Smith, Tim Banal, George Knapp, and Richard Serrett, I'm George Norrie, somewhere out there on Coast to Coast AM. We'll see you on our next edition. Until then, be safe, everyone.

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14: Postponing a new attack. I'm Ted Lindner, Fox News. President Trump at the White House giving an update into his postponed military strike on Iran after leaders in the Middle East allegedly asked him to hold off.
15: I put it off for a little while. Hopefully, maybe forever, but possibly for a little while. Because we've had very big discussions with Iran, and we'll see what they amount to.
14: The president reporting good talks with Iran, but maintains the regime must never have a nuclear weapon, an essential element for any peace deal to be successful. Six states holding primaries today, several of them being closely followed. Fox's Gary Baumgarten tells us more.
16: In Georgia, Republicans will decide who will take on incumbent Democratic Senator John Ossoff. Congressman Mike Collins leads in the polls against two competitors, but may still face a runoff if he doesn't get 50%. In Kentucky, President Trump is targeting Republican Congressman Thomas Massie, who supported release of the Epstein files. A Republican will also be nominated to replace retiring Republican Senator Mitch McConnell. And in Alabama, three Republicans are battling it out for the nomination to run for the seat held by Senator Tommy Tuberville, who is running for governor. Gary Baumgarten, Fox News.
14: A death threat reportedly issued on the life of Iowa's Republican Governor Adam Steen ahead of the governor's Monday campaign event at a local coffee shop in Oskaloosa called Smoky Row. Someone reportedly called the coffee shop saying that any and all attendees of the event, including Governor Steen, would be, quote, shot and stabbed. Governor Steen's press office calling it an attack on conservative values that make Iowa such a great place to live. No suspects identified so far. And the three-day Long Island Railroad strike has officially ended in New York after the New York Governor Kathy Hochul announced a tentative contract agreement Monday night. Phase train service set to resume starting at noon today. 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
27: Showers and a few thunderstorms overnight. Temperatures dropping into the 60s. Just a few isolated showers and thunderstorms possible through midday on Tuesday. Windy with a midday high of 72 and 50s on Wednesday. I'm Fox 6 Chief Meteorologist Tom Walks.
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30: Tuesday, May 19th, 2026. I'm Dave Anthony. Will the U.S. and Israel start bombing Iran again? President Trump's warning Iran to act fast and agree to a nuclear deal or else.
31: There's no incentive for the Iranians to come to the table right now. We need to induce them. And you do that with some array of military strikes.
0: I'm Jessica Rosenthal. His murder conviction was overturned after a court clerk was accused of trying to influence jurors. Now he faces a retrial, and the state's considering the death penalty.
1: At the end of the day, I think the argument that they didn't ask for it the first time around will be very compelling to jurors in their determination as to whether or not he should receive the death penalty if, in fact, he is convicted.
2: And I'm Joe Concha. I've got the final word on the Fox News Rundown.
3: Will the ceasefire cease? President Trump meets with his national security team today to consider potentially resuming bombing Iran after numerous warnings to work out a nuclear deal and stop blocking shipping in the Strait of Hormuz. President Trump's warned Iran over and over the U.S. could resume military action if they don't agree to a deal on his terms. Republican Senator Lindsey Graham says,
4: President Trump's right. The biggest threat to the stability in the world is a nuclear-armed Iran, and whatever price we have to pay, we'll pay. What did Churchill say? Whatever price we have to pay to beat Hitler, we will pay. Same with Iran.
3: But with gas prices $1.50 a gallon higher now than before the conflict and fears of more inflation beyond the pump, Democrats oppose the operation. Senator Chris Van Hollen also tells NBC's Meet the Press,
5: the fastest way to end the war in Iran is just to stop digging a hole even deeper. And that's what we should do right now. After all, Donald Trump was the candidate who said he was going to keep us out of wars.
3: But Democrats have failed numerous times in the House and Senate to pass war powers resolutions to limit the president's military actions against Iran as he considers restarting Operation Epic Fury.
6: I think we're close to that happening. I think we're at an inflection point here.
3: Dan Hoffman is a former CIA chief of station, now a Fox News contributor.
6: We have launched a lot of military strikes, effective kinetic strikes against Iran's their nuclear program, ballistic missiles, the drone sites, manufacturing sites, and their launching sites. Israel has decapitated Iran's leadership a couple of times. But we still have IRGC, Iran Revolutionary Guard Corps, in charge of the country. And so we haven't quite changed the regime itself, nor have we changed their behavior. They're not negotiating in good faith. And remember, that's what drove the Trump administration to deploy our military assets to the region with an eye towards inducing Iran to negotiate over their nuclear program, ballistic missile program, and their support to proxy terrorists. All the things that President Trump has criticized about the JCPOA. So the president knows he's on the hook to get it right with a better deal. And we'll have to see what kind of strikes he lines up. I think for sure we're going to take strikes. I think the only question is, based on our intelligence, which ones do we want to take? How will we induce a change in Iran's behavior?
3: Well, if we've gone this far and Iran is still not negotiating in good faith, and a lot of people didn't believe they did when that JCPOA was put into place in the Obama administration, a nuclear deal that President Trump ripped up, why do we think that another round of military action is going to get them to do what we want?
6: And that's the question President Trump is going to ask Director of CIA Ratcliffe. As in, look, we've been successful with our military strikes. However, the purpose of military strikes is to enable us to achieve a strategic policy objective, which we haven't done yet. So I think what I would be putting on the table isn't just a repeat of what we've done. We could do that. We could continue to destroy their ballistic missile sites and drone sites. We've got to carry on with the blockade to keep up the economic pressure. But I think you might see more decapitation strikes of Iran's leadership, as in, hey, guys, if you don't come to the negotiating table, then you won't be here on this earth to continue to plot and plan against us.
3: Okay.
6: If you want to come to the negotiating table, then perhaps we won't line you up and put you in our crosshairs.
3: These Guard Corps, how many of them do we still have to, if we really want a regime change, how many people would we have to take out?
6: I don't think we're going to get to regime change. There's 100,000 plus Iran Revolutionary Guard Corps guys and besieged militia paramilitary force. What you might do is, if you go a few rungs down the ladder, find some IRGC guys who are more amenable to a discussion
31: about how to end this war and how to ensure that Iran might have some economic future in return for giving up its aggressive military behavior in the region and beyond. That's what we're looking at. That's why it has always been a wickedly complex challenge for us, which is why to this point we haven't launched these sorts of strikes on Iran. I've been in the rooms where these things were discussed, and it's very difficult to think about coming out to a good place, but we're in it right now, and now we need to find a way to win it.
3: What about the Supreme Leader? We don't hear much about him. He supposedly was injured in the attack early in this conflict. His father, the ex-Supreme Leader, was killed. They still have their counsel, right? I mean, how much do we expect him to be involved in anything still?
31: He's also a very much of a hardliner, but I think, look, the balance of power inside Iran has shifted. Whatever it was before, right now the IRGC really has control. And the Supreme Leader is an injured, infirm figurehead who is not really going to make much of an impact. And I just think you have to deal with the IRGC and trying to influence them. Now, concurrently, the CIA is probably seeking to make contact with IRGC officers for behind the scenes discussion and negotiation about a way forward. But what Iran wants right now is to demonstrate that they can go toe to toe with what they call the Great Satan. And I think the leader is the general commanding officer of the IRGC, General Vahidi, who's a hardline IRGC general. And the IRGC doesn't need to talk to us. They don't want to talk to us directly, not openly at least. They'll do their talking by disrupting transit in the Strait of Hormuz with their Mosquito fleet, for example. And they will exercise some command and control over whatever the civilians want to discuss with the president's special envoys. That's kind of how they're communicating with us right now. And they're getting a lot of support from Russia and China, both of those countries and North Korea, but principally Russia, China. They very much consider the United States their adversary, and they want to see us be bogged down. They want to reduce or eliminate altogether our influence in the Middle East. That's what this is all about for this century's axis of dictatorships, Iran, North Korea, Russia, and China. That's what they want strategically.
3: Now, the leaders of Russia and China are going to talk. Last week, President Trump went to Beijing, held talks with China's leader. There was talk that maybe China would help us reopen the Strait of Hormuz since they buy most of Iran's oil. They rely a lot on the Strait of Hormuz, much more than we do, but did anything come of that?
31: No, Xi Jinping is happy to say those things, but yeah, he's a lying communist dictator. We know that. That's what he does. Going back to 2015 when he told President Obama in the Rose Garden that China wouldn't militarize the South China Sea or conduct cyber hacking operations against us. China is a serious threat to our national security. They rip off our intellectual property, conduct massive espionage, threaten Taiwan. And again, they're providing dual use military equipment to the Iranians, engines that power Iranian drones. So they don't have our best interests at heart, and they see the war in Iran as leverage for them.
3: President Trump has also had a lot of contact with Israel's Prime Minister Benjamin Netanyahu. They spoke again over the weekend. He has said over and over that their job is not finished when it comes to Iran. What do you think he wants if we resume military activity here?
31: I think Prime Minister Netanyahu wants to defang the Iranian regime so that they don't represent a threat to Israel in the region. And that does mean dealing with their nuclear program, first and foremost, getting access to the highly enriched uranium buried underground, roughly 1,000 pounds of it. It means that Iran can no longer enrich uranium. And it also means dealing with their ballistic missiles and their drone program, and then breaking their links to proxy terrorists. And the way you do that is by degrading whatever authority the regime has by winning. If we don't win this war, Iran will emerge stronger among their proxy terrorist allies, which is the last thing we want. We need Iran to emerge weaker. And obviously they don't want to. It's an existential fight for them. They're going to put up quite a serious fight against us. And so I would emphasize, I will have me back in a week or two, but we are going to have to put a lot more into this than we have so far. And we've already spent, you know, according to the Pentagon, $30 billion. And if the gas tax refunds go through, that's another $25 billion over the year. That's a lot of money, but those are sunken costs if we walk away from this and Iran is stronger than they were before the war began.
3: Back to China, you referenced espionage. You have a piece on FoxNews.com talking about that very thing. Just how big is this intellectual theft that we deal with from China and the U.S.?
31: So it's massive. My friend Tom Lyons, retired CIA officer who tracks these things, will tell you that $600 billion a year. But then he says, we don't even know how. It's at least that. Maybe it's double that. Because we just don't know how much China is ripping us off. Sometimes firms, businesses aren't aware. Sometimes they don't report it. It's not a fair fight when China's intelligence services are targeting our private sector. And I think what Tom believes, and I absolutely agree with him, is that our intelligence community has to become more involved assisting our private sector. Those companies that want to work anywhere in our country, producing something that China's interested in stealing, well, we need to harden their defenses with real cybersecurity and intelligence so that we can detect the threats from China, and as well as North Korea, Russia, Iran, and preempt them before any harm is caused.
3: You said companies don't report. Why would a company not report China stealing their stuff in a hacking operation?
31: Yeah, so I was surprised about that too, but it's bad for your brand. If there's no incentive to report, companies might fear that other companies may not want to work with them anymore if they've been hacked. There's also a lot of money that goes into follow-on action if you want to pursue any litigation, which of course isn't going to lead anywhere against China. But I will just tell you, I've done a lot of cybersecurity training for folks. What I always tell people is, there's two kinds of companies. There's the ones that have been hacked, and there are the ones that just don't know it yet.
3: Back to Iran. Do you think by the end of the week, the ceasefire is over?
31: It's really hard to predict. I never got into that business at CIA, and it's, I don't have much certainty about anything except that I love my wife and kids. Everything else is some comment or analysis with some level of confidence. But I would say, given the president's statements, I think the ceasefire is over before the end of the week, I would say, unless there's some super unlikely deal that gets struck. But there's no incentive for the Iranians to come to the table right now. We need to induce them. And you do that with some array of military strikes. And that, I'm sure, is what the president and the team, his national security team, are talking about.
3: Dan Hoffman, former CIA chief of station, now a Fox News contributor. Always good to get your insight. Thanks, Dan.
31: You too. Take care.

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1: Good morning. It's Tuesday, May 19th. I'm Deborah Valentine, and this is the Fox News Rundown. Today is primary day in six states: Alabama, Georgia, Idaho, Kentucky, Oregon, and Pennsylvania. Fox's Gary Baumgarten has a preview.
2: In Georgia, Republicans will decide who will take on incumbent Democratic Senator John Ossoff. Congressman Mike Collins leads in the polls against two competitors, but may still face a runoff if he doesn't get 50%. In Kentucky, President Trump is targeting Republican Congressman Thomas Massie, who supported release of the Epstein files. A Republican will also be nominated to replace retiring Republican Senator Mitch McConnell. And in Alabama, three Republicans are battling it out for the nomination to run for the seat held by Senator Tommy Tuberville, who is running for governor. Gary Baumgarten, Fox News.
1: Less than a week after hosting President Donald Trump, China's leader is welcoming the Russian president to Beijing today. Fox's Jonathan Savage reports.
3: The Kremlin says it has serious expectations for President Vladimir Putin's meetings with Xi Jinping. Russia and China have what they call a no-limits partnership. It's a connection that has strengthened since the West imposed sanctions on Russia for the war in Ukraine. President Putin will be accompanied by the heads of Russian oil and gas producers. A planned gas pipeline between the two countries will be on the agenda. A Russian government spokesman says the timing of the trip, less than a week after President Trump's Beijing summit, is just a coincidence. Jonathan Savage, Fox News.
1: North America's largest commuter railroad resumes operations at noontime after a contract deal was reached between the Metropolitan Transportation Agency and the Long Island Railroad.
4: We got the deal done. It was a very good night for everyone, and I'm really proud of the work that was accomplished by an extraordinary team and our partners in labor. Thank you.
1: New York Governor Kathy Hochul making the announcement. The railroad services upwards of 300,000 riders daily. Terms of the new deal were called fair for both sides. I'm Deborah Valentine on the Fox News Rundown.
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15: I'm Maria Bartiromo, and this is the Fox Business Report.
16: The major averages kicking off the new trading week mixed and off session lows after late in the trading day, President Trump posted on his Truth Social account that he's holding off on a military strike on Iran planned for today. NVIDIA stock fell over 1%. The AI darling is slated to release its highly anticipated quarterly results after the bell on Wednesday. Investors wonder whether NVIDIA's earnings report will upend the market. Keith Fitzgerald, chief investment officer at the Fitzgerald Group, says,
17: I think short-term traders who are concerned that NVIDIA's earnings don't add up are going to what's upset the market. NVIDIA itself is going to do just fine with 60, 70, 80% growth.
16: The Dow up 160 points, the NASDAQ lower by 134, S&P 500 down 5. Before the opening bell, home improvement retailer Home Depot will be releasing quarterly results. That's your Fox Business Report. I'm Hillary Barsky, invested in you.

0: This is the Fox News Rundown.
1: 3 years ago, a well-known attorney in South Carolina was put on trial for murdering his wife and one of his sons. Alex Murdaugh was a well-known attorney in the state, coming from a legal dynasty. He was convicted of not only killing his wife Maggie and son Paul, but of defrauding investors and clients in his business of millions of dollars. It was established during trial that he had an opioid addiction. However, after trial, some jurors said the Culloden County Court Clerk, Becky Hill, had tried to improperly influence them, telling them not to be fooled by Murdaugh, to pay attention to his movements and his actions. Based on that, the South Carolina State Supreme Court overturned his murder conviction, and the Attorney General said they would retry him. One of Murdaugh's attorneys, Jim Griffin, said they have now filed a civil lawsuit against Becky Hill, saying her comments deprived Murdaugh of a fair trial.
2: She's yet to be thoroughly investigated by the state, and she's not been held accountable by the state.
1: Attorney General Alan Wilson told Fox News that's not true.
3: 2 years ago, I sent the entire Becky Hill case to another solicitor. You would call him a district attorney. And that was independently evaluated. I had no role in that. And all of her conduct was evaluated.
1: But the press conference to announce the lawsuit against Hill on Monday began with another attorney for Murdaugh, Dick Harpootlian, expressing anger that Wilson said he might seek the death penalty in a second murder trial.
4: What does he know today he didn't know 5 years ago? Why is he saying he's going to seek the death penalty? Is there some new piece of evidence?
1: He said the decision was political. Wilson told Fox News it was not.
3: We actually discussed this with the head of our legal section. We actually talked about it, and it is something that is on the table. We have to consider everything because it's like this trial never happened. This is a brand new trial. We're considering everything.
1: Even with the murder conviction overturned, Murdaugh will remain in prison for the financial crimes of which he was found guilty.
5: So anytime you have a retrial, basically everything is back on the table. It's almost as if you're starting this trial from the beginning.
1: Donna Rotuno is a criminal defense attorney, Fox News legal contributor, and host of the Crime and Justice podcast.
5: My guess is you will see a lot of filings happening if the AG says we are going to move forward and we are going to ask for the death penalty. Then I'm sure Mr. Murdaugh's lawyers, Dick Harpootlian and his partner, I'm sure they will come forth and they will file a bunch of motions and they will argue that because they didn't ask for it the first time, the only reason they're asking for it now is really a vindictive, you know, sort of look, be careful what you wish for kind of a situation. So I do think you'll see litigation on that, but in terms of them being barred or banned from asking for it, I don't think it changes. I mean, the bottom line is you're starting over like it never happened. And he asked for this, you know, this appeal. He got the appeal. And now I think you have to kind of live with the consequences of that. And I do think that it will come down if a judge has to decide that they can ask for it. Now, again, just because they ask for it doesn't mean they'll get it. And right, a jury or a judge, depending on their jurisdiction, has to determine that. And at the end of the day, I think the argument that they didn't ask for it the first time around will be very compelling to jurors in their determination as to whether or not he should receive the death penalty if, in fact, he is convicted.
1: Now, on the issue of the court clerk, the state Supreme Court says Murdaugh's conviction has to be overturned. Becky Hill's accused of making comments to jurors that really influenced them or could have. Murdaugh's attorneys say she's never been held accountable at the state level. So they're now filing a civil suit. The attorney general says her case was investigated by the state by an independent prosecutor, but not pursued. What do you make of sort of the nuance here that the state hasn't pursued something, so now they're doing this civil case? Is this the way forward?
5: I agree with them, actually. I like this move by the defense team. I think what she did was abhorrent, and I think that you need to do everything you can do to make sure something like that never happens again. And the fact that it was investigated and they determined that they weren't going to do anything with it or pursue it, I think is ridiculous. I mean, we know that she pled guilty to other crimes that didn't necessarily have to do with this specific jury tampering issue, but I do think that pursuing this action against her is the right move. And I kind of applaud the lawyers. If the state wasn't going to go after her for this, I do think that someone needs to, because again, as I've said all along, this whole appeal process was actually bigger than Alex Murdaugh. And I think that going after her is actually bigger than Becky Hill. I think you have to show other people that this will not, cannot, and won't be tolerated. And so I'm actually on Team Murdaugh when it comes to filing this civil lawsuit. I think it's the right move.
1: Now, Murdaugh's attorneys said that Murdaugh's reacted to all of this. And he told them he believes he should be in prison for the financial crimes he committed, but he maintains he did not murder his wife and son. If you recall from the trial, the most compelling evidence was this cell phone video from the son, Paul's phone. It was near the dog kennels on the property. You can hear Alex Murdaugh's voice on the video. He had said that he was napping back at the house at the time, but when that evidence was presented of his voice on the cell phone video, he admitted on the stand that he'd lied about where he had been. But he insisted that he left the area before the murders were committed. Several jurors said after trial, that really was the most convincing piece of evidence, hearing his voice just moments before these murders took place. How did they grapple with that in a second trial?
5: They still have that issue. That is the main piece of evidence, and that was very damaging. And again, the fact that he lied, I mean, I think that if you didn't commit the murder of your wife and your son, and this is the argument I'd make if I'm the prosecutor, if you didn't commit the murder of your wife and your son, what would be the reason you have to lie to law enforcement? This was a family that was part of law enforcement. They were part of the law in the whole community for decades upon decades and generations. And so he's not really in the position to be the person that would make sense to say, oh, you know what, I lied to them and that's not what I should have done. I mean, it just, to me, it defies logic. And I think that was the most damaging piece of evidence against him. And let's remember, and I have a lot of respect for defense lawyers, as I am one myself. And I do think that we should just absolutely defend our clients as vigorously and as thoroughly as possible. And I love Dick Harpootlian today coming out saying there's more holes in this case than Swiss cheese. And I think that might be a little bit of a stretch. I think that, you know, he has a right to a new trial. He has a right to due process, but the evidence is still the evidence. And if you look at the court ruling here by the Supreme Court to overturn these convictions, it doesn't say anything about the strength or quality of the evidence against right. Alex Murdaugh. This was a procedural issue. The evidence is still the evidence. I do think at a second trial, the government will prevail again, unless there is some alternative theory, unless there's some new evidence. I know I heard him talk about some new DNA evidence. I don't know where that's going to lead. If there is something that would help the jurors make sense out of why Alex Murdaugh would have lied, then maybe. But in the end, I think the evidence is still going to rule the day.
1: Now, the week is young, but we still have more happenings, more goings on in another major criminal case that many of us are paying attention to. And that involves Luigi Mangione, the man accused of murdering the CEO of United Healthcare, Brian Thompson. A judge in New York Monday ruled that certain evidence will be allowed in, some will not be allowed in. It sounds like the gun that he's alleged to have used and a notebook found in his backpack will be allowed in. But a cell phone, a passport, a wallet, a magazine for the gun are out. What are we to make of why some of it's suppressed and why some of it isn't?
5: Honestly, I found this to be an extremely odd ruling because, remember, everything was in the bag, right? So all of these items are in the bag. So to me, I think he definitely split the baby. I think he definitely decided to keep some evidence in and not keep some evidence in. And he gave reasons for those. But to me, at the end of the day, if you believe that the police officers had a right to go into and inventory that bag at any point, I'm not so sure it matters at what point they found certain pieces of evidence. So the judge's ruling was really that the gun and the manifesto, which is basically in his notebook, that those were things that the police found after he was under arrest and after the bag was being inventoried incident to that arrest. Mm-hmm. He found that the other items were found in that backpack prior to that happening. So it was really more of a timeline issue. So although I can understand the logic in terms of the way he lays it out, I think at the end of the day, legally, I found it to be a little bit odd. I thought it was really going to be more of an all or nothing. But again, I'm not so sure it moves the needle very much for the defense, because if the gun and his words about what he hated about the healthcare industry and how he wanted to do things to change it and what he was going to do about it. So I think at the end of the day, you know, the strongest evidence against him remains intact. And I think that this was probably a pretty bad day for Luigi Mangione in court today.
1: Finally, Donna, before I let you go, we know Luigi Mangione has a fan base. There are people who say they're inspired by his alleged murder of Brian Thompson, like this man accused of starting the Palisades fire. There's a woman in Florida who's accused of making threats against an insurance company. He has supporters standing outside of court. One of them was like holding a sign, I think, that said Mangione's experiencing double jeopardy. He is facing state and federal cases. Is it rare to pursue them simultaneously?
5: It is not. And I usually use the example of Derek Chauvin in the George Floyd circumstance. Remember, Derek Chauvin was tried in both federal and state court. He was convicted in both places. There are different jurisdictions in terms of local versus federal law, and different laws apply given different aspects of the case. And so it is not unusual. And so Luigi Mangione, of course, as we know, will be spared the death penalty given the judge's ruling in federal court, which, again, I think was the right ruling legally. And she called it a tortured decision because it doesn't seem to make sense that stalking would not be a violent crime, given the fact that, you know, Mr. Thompson was shot and killed and stalked, and that's what ended up getting him killed. But at the end of the day, Luigi Mangione will not be facing the death penalty. So that was a win for the defense team. And, you know, I think that the dual jurisdictions will be working to prosecute him, and I think they will probably be successful in both places, regardless of the amount of support he has. But you're right, Jessica. The fact that they have any support for someone who would stand on a street in the middle of Manhattan and shoot someone in the back because you don't like the business that they're involved in is quite scary. But here we are in a world where, you know, anytime you have social media, you can find groups of people who agree with you, and you can find, you know, no matter how maybe strange or rare it would seem, you're always going to be able to find a group of people who will cheer you on. And that's what happened here. And, you know, this is not a group of people standing outside the courthouse because they believe he didn't do it. They're cheering for him, even though they know that he did. They just think that he's justified. And it's pretty frightening. And to see these other sort of copycat situations out there, it's very scary to see what can happen. And for all the good that social media may bring us, it also brings some very dark corners of the world that are brought to light here. And we're watching that take place.
1: Donna Rotunno, thank you so much for your time and your expertise. We appreciate it.
5: You're so welcome. Anytime.

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13: Fox News, I'm Deborah Valentine. President Trump calls off today's planned military strike on Iran at the request of Gulf allies. More from Fox's Jared Halpern.
14: The president says he was asked by Arab Gulf leaders to postpone a resumption of bombing against Iran because a peace deal is still possible.
13: On Truth Social, President Trump said serious negotiations are underway in an effort to end the conflict. Fox's Evan Brown reports on today's Georgia primary.
15: Georgia has 14 congressional districts and one U.S. senator, Democrat John Ossoff, is up for re-election. He is the presumptive nominee for his party. Five Republicans, including sitting Congressman Buddy Carter and Mike Collins, are looking for their party nomination.
13: Republican Governor Brian Kemp is term limited. Alabama, Idaho, Kentucky, Oregon, and Pennsylvania are also holding primaries today. America's listening to Fox News.

0: Canadians win 3-2 in the extra session. They'll next face Carolina in the Eastern Conference Finals. That's sports on the Fox News Rundown. Jay Berman, Fox News.
1: Now an update from Outkick's Dan Dockich.
2: And ACC Commissioner Jim Phillips, friend of the show, by the way, is finally saying out loud what other commissioners have been too scared to admit. ESPN is the one holding the remote control for the college football playoff. And who is also in lockstep with ESPN? Well, it's likely the good friend over there at the SEC, old angry white guy fetch, Greg Sankey. He's in bed with ESPN, who, by the way, in college football, the SEC is ESPN's biggest partner. Jim Phillips said this. ESPN has been pretty clear with all of us that they'd like to stay at 12, maybe 14, but no higher than 16. Jim Phillips, who might be the smartest man in all of college athletics, wants to expand to 24. Now, again, they should want it to expand to 24 because what is happening here, it's becoming an SEC, and it will become an SEC Big Ten thing. It will. I swear to God, we all see this coming. For Outkicks, don't at me. I'm Dan Dockich, and this is Fox News Rundown.
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12: Well, L.A. mayoral candidate Spencer Pratt, Republican, has a quality you cannot teach. Authenticity. His artificial intelligence ads are absolute bangers. They are effective. They are biting. They are hilarious. They will change the way campaign ads are done for the foreseeable future. And look, before you say, hey, a Republican can't win in Los Angeles, well, California has elected plenty of Republican celebrities before. Ronald Reagan, two-term governor. Arnold Schwarzenegger, two-term governor. Sonny Bono, Palm Springs mayor and congressman, Clint Eastwood, mayor of Carmel, California. And when you look at just how unpopular Karen Bass is, there is a real opportunity here for Pratt. She is currently at, get this, 25% approval. Her big proposal that she offered last week was free replacement teeth for meth users. No, really. And her handling, obviously, of the wildfires was and is horrific. She wasn't even in the country at the time. Even more horrific is that 17 months later, very few homes have been rebuilt in the Palisades. Something Pratt has been focused on like a laser when he's not hammering Bass on homelessness and drugs and taxes. And the latest poll from Emerson College has Pratt jumping 12 points in 1 month and is now within single digits of Bass, who was so scared of Pratt that she backed out of a debate that was supposed to be held earlier this month. Stay tuned, folks. Spencer Pratt winning in Los Angeles could be the political story of the year. I'm Joe Concha.
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13: Meet Jim and Rita.
14: We went on a motorcycle trip.
13: But somewhere in Wyoming, Jim and Rita were in a serious accident.
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13: Sometime later, Rita made a discovery.
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6: It's the most expensive primary ever. I'm Dave Anthony, Fox News, and the polls are just opening for voters in Kentucky in a race where millions of dollars were spent. President Trump wants them to oust Thomas Massie, who he calls the worst Republican congressman in history. The president backs the GOP challenger, Ed Galrine, a former Navy SEAL.
7: Ed Galrine's record speaks for itself.
6: War Secretary Pete Hegseth went to Kentucky to campaign for him and against Massie.
7: Too much grandstanding, too few great votes. Years of acting like being difficult is the same thing as being courageous.
8: A few House Republicans have joined Massie, who says in part that his vote card belongs to the people and not the president.
6: That's Fox's Jeff Manasso. There are also primaries in both parties in Kentucky for retiring Senator Mitch McConnell's seat and primaries in five other states today, Alabama, Georgia, Idaho, Oregon, and Pennsylvania. Iran is not being bombed today. President Trump said he planned to resume the attacks with talks on a nuclear deal stalled.
9: But at the request of Arab Gulf leaders, those strikes are on hold.
10: And there seems to be a very good chance that they can work something out. If we can do that without bombing the hell out of them, I'd be very happy.
9: Over the weekend, the president warned Iran the clock is ticking and they better get moving fast or there won't be anything left of them. He now says while renewed attacks are postponed, he's directing the Pentagon to prepare for a full large-scale assault of Iran on a moment's notice.
6: That's Fox's Jared Halpern. It's being called a hate crime. The shooting in California that left three people dead. Fox's Alex Hogan.
11: At the Islamic Center of San Diego in Claremont, among the victims was a security guard at the center. According to law enforcement, the two teen suspects died from self-inflicted gun wounds, and law enforcement started looking for the two teenagers before the shooting even started when a mother had called police to report her son missing.
6: That's, again, Alex Hogan. Her son, she said, had been suicidal. America's listening to Fox News.
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13: Showers and thunderstorms possible through the noon hour and then tapering off after that. Should see some sunshine before it sets today. High near 74, but behind the passing cold front, we cool down. Should be in the 40s overnight tonight and only 50s and low 60s for tomorrow. I'm Fox 6 Chief Meteorologist Rob Haswell.
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30: Tuesday, May 19th, 2026. I'm Dave Anthony. Will the U.S. and Israel start bombing Iran again? President Trump's warning Iran to act fast and agree to a nuclear deal or else.
31: There's no incentive for the Iranians to come to the table right now. We need to induce them. And you do that with some array of military strikes.
0: I'm Jessica Rosenthal. His murder conviction was overturned after a court clerk was accused of trying to influence jurors. Now he faces a retrial, and the state's considering the death penalty.
1: At the end of the day, I think the argument that they didn't ask for it the first time around will be very compelling to jurors in their determination as to whether or not he should receive the death penalty if, in fact, he is convicted.
2: And I'm Joe Concha. I've got the final word on the Fox News Rundown.
6: Will the ceasefire cease? President Trump meets with his national security team today to consider potentially resuming bombing Iran after numerous warnings to work out a nuclear deal and stop blocking shipping in the Strait of Hormuz. President Trump's warned Iran over and over the U.S. could resume military action if they don't agree to a deal on his terms. Republican Senator Lindsey Graham says,
3: President Trump's right. The biggest threat to the stability in the world is a nuclear-armed Iran, and whatever price we have to pay, we'll pay. What did Churchill say? Whatever price we have to pay to beat Hitler, we will pay. Same with Iran.
6: But with gas prices $1.50 a gallon higher now than before the conflict and fears of more inflation beyond the pump, Democrats oppose the operation. Senator Chris Van Hollen also tells NBC's Meet the Press,
4: the fastest way to end the war in Iran is just to stop digging a hole even deeper. And that's what we should do right now. After all, Donald Trump was the candidate who said he was going to keep us out of wars.
6: But Democrats have failed numerous times in the House and Senate to pass war powers resolutions to limit the president's military actions against Iran as he considers restarting Operation Epic Fury.
5: I think we're close to that happening. I think we're at an inflection point here.
6: Dan Hoffman is a former CIA chief of station, now a Fox News contributor.
5: We have launched a lot of military strikes, effective kinetic strikes against Iran's their nuclear program, ballistic missiles, the drone sites, manufacturing sites, and their launching sites. Israel has decapitated Iran's leadership a couple of times, but we still have IRGC, Iran Revolutionary Guard Corps, in charge of the country. And so we haven't quite changed the regime itself, nor have we changed their behavior. They're not negotiating in good faith. And remember, that's what drove the Trump administration to deploy our military assets to the region with an eye towards inducing Iran to negotiate over their nuclear program, ballistic missile program, and their support to proxy terrorists. All the things that President Trump has criticized about the JCPOA. So the president knows he's on the hook to get it right with a better deal. And we'll have to see what kind of strikes he lines up. I think for sure we're going to take strikes. I think the only question is, based on our intelligence, which ones do we want to take? How will we induce a change in Iran's behavior?
6: Well, if we've gone this far and Iran is still not negotiating in good faith, and a lot of people didn't believe they did when that JCPOA was put into place in the Obama administration, a nuclear deal that President Trump ripped up, why do we think that another round of military action is going to get them to do what we want?
5: And that's the question President Trump is going to ask Director of CIA Ratcliffe. As in, look, we've been successful with our military strikes. However, the purpose of military strikes is to enable us to achieve a strategic policy objective, which we haven't done yet. So I think what I would be putting on the table isn't just a repeat of what we've done. We could do that. We could continue to destroy their ballistic missile sites and drone sites. We've got to carry on with the blockade to keep up the economic pressure. But I think you might see more decapitation strikes of Iran's leadership, as in, hey, guys, if you don't come to the negotiating table, then you won't be here on this earth to continue to plot and plan against us.
6: Okay.
5: If you want to come to the negotiating table, then perhaps we won't line you up and put you in our crosshairs.
6: These Guard Corps, how many of them do we still have to, if we really want a regime change, how many people would we have to take out?
5: I don't think we're going to get to regime change. There's 100,000 plus Iran Revolutionary Guard Corps guys and besieged militia paramilitary force. What you might do is, if you go a few rungs down the ladder, find some IRGC guys who are more amenable to a discussion
31: about how to end this war and how to ensure that Iran might have some economic future in return for giving up its aggressive military behavior in the region and beyond. That's what we're looking at. That's why it has always been a wickedly complex challenge for us, which is why to this point we haven't launched these sorts of strikes on Iran. I've been in the rooms where these things were discussed, and it's very difficult to think about coming out to a good place. But we're in it right now, and now we need to find a way to win it.
6: What about the Supreme Leader? We don't hear much about him. He supposedly was injured in the attack early in this conflict. His father, the ex-Supreme Leader, was killed. They still have their counsel, right? I mean, how much do we expect him to be involved in anything still?
31: He's also very much of a hardliner, but I think, look, the balance of power inside Iran has shifted. Whatever it was before, right now the IRGC really has control. And the Supreme Leader is an injured, infirm figurehead who is not really going to make much of an impact. And I just think you have to deal with the IRGC and trying to influence them. Now, concurrently, the CIA is probably seeking to make contact with IRGC officers for behind the scenes discussion and negotiation about a way forward. But what Iran wants right now is to demonstrate that they can go toe to toe with what they call the Great Satan. And I think the leader is the general commanding officer of the IRGC, General Vahidi, who's a hardline IRGC general. And the IRGC doesn't need to talk to us. They don't want to talk to us directly, not openly at least. They'll do their talking by disrupting transit in the Strait of Hormuz with their Mosquito fleet, for example. And they will exercise some command and control over whatever the civilians want to discuss with the president's special envoys. That's kind of how they're communicating with us right now. And they're getting a lot of support from Russia and China. Both of those countries and North Korea, but principally Russia, China, they very much consider the United States their adversary, and they want to see us be bogged down. They want to reduce or eliminate altogether our influence in the Middle East. That's what this is all about for this century's axis of dictatorships, Iran, North Korea, Russia, and China. That's what they want strategically.
6: Now, the leaders of Russia and China are going to talk last week. President Trump went to Beijing, held talks with China's leader. There was talk that maybe China would help us reopen the Strait of Hormuz since they buy most of Iran's oil. They rely a lot on the Strait of Hormuz, much more than we do. But did anything come of that?
31: No, Xi Jinping is happy to say those things, but yeah, he's a lying communist dictator. We know that. That's what he does. Going back to 2015, when he told President Obama in the Rose Garden that China wouldn't militarize the South China Sea or conduct cyber hacking operations against us. China is a serious threat to our national security. They rip off our intellectual property, conduct massive espionage, threaten Taiwan, and again, they're providing dual-use military equipment to the Iranians, engines that power Iranian drones. So they don't have our best interests at heart, and they see the war in Iran as leverage for them.
6: President Trump has also had a lot of contact with Israel's Prime Minister Benjamin Netanyahu. They spoke again over the weekend. He has said over and over that their job is not finished when it comes to Iran. What do you think he wants if we resume military activity here?
31: I think Prime Minister Netanyahu wants to defang the Iranian regime so that they don't represent a threat to Israel in the region. And that does mean dealing with their nuclear program, first and foremost, getting access to the highly enriched uranium buried underground, roughly 1,000 pounds of it. It means that Iran can no longer enrich uranium. And it also means dealing with their ballistic missiles and their drone program, and then breaking their links to proxy terrorists. And the way you do that is by degrading whatever authority the regime has by winning. If we don't win this war, Iran will emerge stronger among their proxy terrorist allies, which is the last thing we want. We need Iran to emerge weaker. And obviously they don't want to. It's an existential fight for them. They're going to put up quite a serious fight against us. And so I would emphasize, I will have me back in a week or two, but we are going to have to put a lot more into this than we have so far. And we've already spent, you know, according to the Pentagon, $30 billion. And if the gas tax refunds go through, that's another $25 billion over the year. That's a lot of money, but those are sunken costs if we walk away from this and Iran is stronger than they were before the war began.
6: Back to China, you referenced espionage. You have a piece on FoxNews.com talking about that very thing. Just how big is this intellectual theft that we deal with from China in the U.S.?
31: So it's massive. My friend Tom Lyons, retired CIA officer who tracks these things, will tell you that $600 billion a year. But then he says, we don't even know how. It's at least that. Maybe it's double that. Because we just don't know how much China is ripping us off. Sometimes firms, businesses aren't aware. Sometimes they don't report it. It's not a fair fight when China's intelligence services are targeting our private sector. And I think what Tom believes, and I absolutely agree with him, is that our intelligence community has to become more involved assisting our private sector. Those companies that want to work anywhere in our country, producing something that China's interested in stealing, well, we need to harden their defenses with real cybersecurity and intelligence so that we can detect the threats from China and as well as North Korea, Russia, Iran, and preempt them before any harm is caused.
6: You said companies don't report. Why would a company not report China stealing their stuff in a hacking operation?
31: Yeah, so I was surprised about that too, but it's bad for your brand. If there's no incentive to report, companies might fear that other companies may not want to work with them anymore if they've been hacked. There's also a lot of money that goes into follow-on action if you want to pursue any litigation, which of course isn't going to lead anywhere against China. But I will just tell you, I've done a lot of cybersecurity training for folks. What I always tell people is there's two kinds of companies. There's the ones that have been hacked and there are the ones that just don't know it yet.
6: Back to Iran. Do you think by the end of the week, the ceasefire is over?
31: It's really hard to predict. I never got into that business at CIA, and it's, I don't have much certainty about anything except that I love my wife and kids. Everything else is some comment or analysis with some level of confidence. But I would say, given the president's statements, I think the ceasefire is over before the end of the week, I would say, unless there's some super unlikely deal that gets struck. But there's no incentive for the Iranians to come to the table right now. We need to induce them. And you do that with some array of military strikes. And that, I'm sure, is what the president and the team, his national security team, are talking about.
6: Dan Hoffman, former CIA chief of station, now a Fox News contributor. Always good to get your insight. Thanks, Dan.
31: You too. Take care.

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5: From the Lynch Chevrolet of Kenosha Total Traffic Center.
6: A couple of early morning problems. 43 southbound at Hampton, a disabled semi on the right shoulder. 94 eastbound past the stadium interchange, police activity blocking the right shoulder. And 894 41 northbound, your exit ramp to Beloit is closed with road work until 6. I'm Bonnie Green, and that's your latest total traffic.
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0: A look at what's happening from the Fox News Rundown.
1: Good morning. It's Tuesday, May 19th. I'm Deborah Valentine, and this is the Fox News Rundown. Today is primary day in six states: Alabama, Georgia, Idaho, Kentucky, Oregon, and Pennsylvania. Fox's Gary Baumgarten has a preview.
2: In Georgia, Republicans will decide who will take on incumbent Democratic Senator John Ossoff. Congressman Mike Collins leads in the polls against two competitors, but may still face a runoff if he doesn't get 50%. In Kentucky, President Trump is targeting Republican Congressman Thomas Massie, who supported release of the Epstein files. A Republican will also be nominated to replace retiring Republican Senator Mitch McConnell. And in Alabama, three Republicans are battling it out for the nomination to run for the seat held by Senator Tommy Tuberville, who is running for governor. Gary Baumgarten, Fox News.
1: Less than a week after hosting President Donald Trump, China's leader is welcoming the Russian president to Beijing today. Fox's Jonathan Savage reports.
3: The Kremlin says it has serious expectations for President Vladimir Putin's meetings with Xi Jinping. Russia and China have what they call a no-limits partnership. It's a connection that has strengthened since the West imposed sanctions on Russia for the war in Ukraine. President Putin will be accompanied by the heads of Russian oil and gas producers. A planned gas pipeline between the two countries will be on the agenda. A Russian government spokesman says the timing of the trip, less than a week after President Trump's Beijing summit, is just a coincidence. Jonathan Savage, Fox News.
1: North America's largest commuter railroad resumes operations at noontime after a contract deal was reached between the Metropolitan Transportation Agency and the Long Island Railroad.
4: We got the deal done. It was a very good night for everyone, and I'm really proud of the work that was accomplished by an extraordinary team and our partners in labor. Thank you.
1: New York Governor Kathy Hochul making the announcement. The railroad services upwards of 300,000 riders daily. Terms of the new deal were called fair for both sides. I'm Deborah Valentine on the Fox News Rundown.
0: This is the Fox News Rundown.

0: From the place you want to go, Lynch McGuanago Traffic Center.
1: A couple of early morning problems. 43 southbound at Hampton, a disabled semi on the right shoulder. 94 eastbound past the stadium interchange, police activity blocking the right shoulder. And 894 41 northbound, your exit ramp to Beloit is closed with road work until 6. I'm Bonnie Green, and that's your latest total traffic.
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18: I'm Maria Bartiromo, and this is the Fox Business Report.
19: The major averages kicking off the new trading week mixed and off session lows after late in the trading day, President Trump posted on his Truth Social account that he's holding off on a military strike on Iran planned for today. NVIDIA stock fell over 1%. The AI darling is slated to release its highly anticipated quarterly results after the bell on Wednesday. Investors wonder whether NVIDIA's earnings report will upend the market. Keith Fitzgerald, chief investment officer at the Fitzgerald Group, says,
20: I think short-term traders who are concerned that NVIDIA's earnings don't add up are going to what's upset the market. NVIDIA itself is going to do just fine with 60, 70, 80% growth.
19: The Dow up 160 points, the NASDAQ lower by 134, S&P 500 down 5. Before the opening bell, home improvement retailer Home Depot will be releasing quarterly results. That's your Fox Business Report. I'm Hillary Barsky, invested in you.

0: This is the Fox News Rundown.
1: 3 years ago, a well-known attorney in South Carolina was put on trial for murdering his wife and one of his sons. Alex Murdaugh was a well-known attorney in the state, coming from a legal dynasty. He was convicted of not only killing his wife Maggie and son Paul, but of defrauding investors and clients in his business of millions of dollars. It was established during trial that he had an opioid addiction. However, after trial, some jurors said the Culloden County Court Clerk, Becky Hill, had tried to improperly influence them, telling them not to be fooled by Murdaugh, to pay attention to his movements and his actions. Based on that, the South Carolina State Supreme Court overturned his murder conviction, and the Attorney General said they would retry him. One of Murdaugh's attorneys, Jim Griffin, said they have now filed a civil lawsuit against Becky Hill, saying her comments deprived Murdaugh of a fair trial.
2: She's yet to be thoroughly investigated by the state, and she's not been held accountable by the state.
1: Attorney General Alan Wilson told Fox News that's not true.
3: 2 years ago, I sent the entire Becky Hill case to another solicitor. You would call him a district attorney. And that was independently evaluated. I had no role in that. And all of her conduct was evaluated.
1: But the press conference to announce the lawsuit against Hill on Monday began with another attorney for Murdaugh, Dick Harpootlian, expressing anger that Wilson said he might seek the death penalty in a second murder trial.
4: What does he know today he didn't know 5 years ago? Why is he saying he's going to seek the death penalty? Is there some new piece of evidence?
1: He said the decision was political. Wilson told Fox News it was not.
3: We actually discussed this with the head of our legal section. We actually talked about it, and it is something that is on the table. We have to consider everything because it's like this trial never happened. This is a brand new trial. We're considering everything.
1: Even with the murder conviction overturned, Murdaugh will remain in prison for the financial crimes of which he was found guilty.
5: So anytime you have a retrial, basically everything is back on the table. It's almost as if you're starting this trial from the beginning.
1: Donna Rotuno is a criminal defense attorney, Fox News legal contributor, and host of the Crime and Justice podcast.
5: My guess is you will see a lot of filings happening if the AG says we are going to move forward and we are going to ask for the death penalty. Then I'm sure Mr. Murdaugh's lawyers, Dick Harpootlian and his partner, I'm sure they will come forth and they will file a bunch of motions and they will argue that because they didn't ask for it the first time, the only reason they're asking for it now is really a vindictive, you know, sort of look, be careful what you wish for kind of a situation. So I do think you'll see litigation on that, but in terms of them being barred or banned from asking for it, I don't think it changes. I mean, the bottom line is you're starting over like it never happened, and he asked for this, you know, this appeal. He got the appeal, and now I think you have to kind of live with the consequences of that. And I do think that it will come down if a judge has to decide that they can ask for it. Now, again, just because they ask for it doesn't mean they'll get it. And right. A jury or a judge, depending on their jurisdiction, has to determine that. And at the end of the day, I think the argument that they didn't ask for it the first time around will be very compelling to jurors in their determination as to whether or not he should receive the death penalty if, in fact, he is convicted.
1: Now, on the issue of the court clerk, the state Supreme Court says Murdaugh's conviction has to be overturned. Becky Hill's accused of making comments to jurors that really influenced them or could have. Murdaugh's attorneys say she's never been held accountable at the state level. So they're now filing a civil suit. The attorney general says her case was investigated by the state by an independent prosecutor, but not pursued. What do you make of sort of the nuance here that the state hasn't pursued something, so now they're doing this civil case? Is this the way forward?
5: I agree with them, actually. I like this move by the defense team. I think what she did was abhorrent, and I think that you need to do everything you can do to make sure something like that never happens again. And the fact that it was investigated and they determined that they weren't going to do anything with it or pursue it, I think is ridiculous. I mean, we know that she pled guilty to other crimes that didn't necessarily have to do with this specific jury tampering issue, but I do think that pursuing this action against her is the right move, and I kind of applaud the lawyers. If the state wasn't going to go after her for this, I do think that someone needs to, because again, as I've said all along, this whole appeal process was actually bigger than Alex Murdaugh, and I think that going after her is actually bigger than Becky Hill. I think you have to show other people that this will not, cannot, and won't be tolerated. And so I'm actually on Team Murdaugh when it comes to filing this civil lawsuit. I think it's the right move.
1: Now, Murdaugh's attorneys said that Murdaugh's reacted to all of this. And he told them he believes he should be in prison for the financial crimes he committed. But he maintains he did not murder his wife and son. If you recall from the trial, the most compelling evidence was this cell phone video from the son, Paul's phone. It was near the dog kennels on the property. You can hear Alex Murdaugh's voice on the video. He had said that he was napping back at the house at the time. But when that evidence was presented of his voice on the cell phone video, he admitted on the stand that he'd lied about where he had been. But he insisted that he left the area before the murders were committed. Several jurors said after trial, that really was the most convincing piece of evidence, hearing his voice just moments before these murders took place. How did they grapple with that in a second trial?
5: They still have that issue. That is the main piece of evidence, and that was very damaging. And again, the fact that he lied, I mean, I think that if you didn't commit the murder of your wife and your son, and this is the argument I'd make if I'm the prosecutor, if you didn't commit the murder of your wife and your son, what would be the reason you have to lie to law enforcement? This was a family that was part of law enforcement. They were part of the law in the whole community for decades upon decades and generations. And so he's not really in the position to be the person that would make sense to say, oh, you know what, I lied to them and that's not what I should have done. I mean, it just, to me, it defies logic. And I think that was the most damaging piece of evidence against him. And let's remember, and I have a lot of respect for defense lawyers, as I am one myself. And I do think that we should just absolutely defend our clients as vigorously and as thoroughly as possible. And I love Dick Harpootlian today coming out saying there's more holes in this case than Swiss cheese. I think that might be a little bit of a stretch. I think that, he has a right to a new trial. He has a right to due process, but the evidence is still the evidence. And if you look at the court ruling here by the Supreme Court to overturn these convictions, it doesn't say anything about the strength or quality of the evidence against Alex Murdaugh. This was a procedural issue. The evidence is still the evidence. I do think at a second trial, the government will prevail again, unless there is some alternative theory, unless there's some new evidence. I know I heard him talk about some new DNA evidence. I don't know where that's going to lead. If there is something that would help the jurors make sense out of why Alex Murdaugh would have lied, then maybe. But in the end, I think the evidence is still going to rule the day.
1: Now, the week is young, but we still have more happenings, more goings on in another major criminal case that many of us are paying attention to. And that involves Luigi Mangione, the man accused of murdering the CEO of United Healthcare, Brian Thompson. A judge in New York Monday ruled that certain evidence will be allowed in, some will not be allowed in. It sounds like the gun that he's alleged to have used and a notebook found in his backpack will be allowed in. But a cell phone, a passport, a wallet, a magazine for the gun are out. What are we to make of why some of it's suppressed and why some of it isn't?
5: Honestly, I found this to be an extremely odd ruling because, remember, everything was in the bag, right? So all of these items are in the bag. So to me, I think he definitely split the baby. I think he definitely decided to keep some evidence in and not keep some evidence in. And he gave reasons for those. But to me, at the end of the day, if you believe that the police officers had a right to go into and inventory that bag at any point, I'm not so sure it matters at what point they found certain pieces of evidence. So the judge's ruling was really that the gun and the manifesto, which is basically in his notebook, that those were things that the police found after he was under arrest and after the bag was being inventoried incident to that arrest. Mm-hmm. He found that the other items were found in that backpack prior to that happening. So it was really more of a timeline issue. So although I can understand the logic in terms of the way he lays it out, I think at the end of the day, legally, I found it to be a little bit odd. I thought it was really going to be more of an all or nothing. But again, I'm not so sure it moves the needle very much for the defense, because if the gun and his words about what he hated about the healthcare industry and how he wanted to do things to change it and what he was going to do about it. So I think at the end of the day, the strongest evidence against him remains intact. And I think that this was probably a pretty bad day for Luigi Mangione in court today.
1: Finally, Donna, before I let you go, we know Luigi Mangione has a fan base. There are people who say they're inspired by his alleged murder of Brian Thompson, like this man accused of starting the Palisades fire. There's a woman in Florida who's accused of making threats against an insurance company. He has supporters standing outside of court. One of them was like holding a sign, I think, that said Mangione's experiencing double jeopardy. He is facing state and federal cases. Is it rare to pursue them simultaneously?
5: It is not. And I usually use the example of Derek Chauvin in the George Floyd circumstance. Mm. Remember, Derek Chauvin was tried in both federal and state court. He was convicted in both places. There are different jurisdictions in terms of local versus federal law, and different laws apply given different aspects of the case. And so it is not unusual. And so Luigi Mangione, of course, as we know, will be spared the death penalty given the judge's ruling in federal court, which, again, I think was the right ruling legally. And she called it a tortured decision because it doesn't seem to make sense that stalking would not be a violent crime, given the fact that, you know, Mr. Thompson was shot and killed and stalked, and that's what ended up getting him killed. But at the end of the day, Luigi Mangione will not be facing the death penalty. So that was a win for the defense team. And, you know, I think that the dual jurisdictions will be working to prosecute him, and I think they will probably be successful in both places, regardless of the amount of support he has. But you're right, Jessica. The fact that they have any support for someone who would stand on a street in the middle of Manhattan and shoot someone in the back because you don't like the business that they're involved in is quite scary. But here we are in a world where, you know, anytime you have social media, you can find groups of people who agree with you, and you can find, you know, no matter how maybe strange or rare it would seem, you're always going to be able to find a group of people who will cheer you on. And that's what happened here. And, you know, this is not a group of people standing outside the courthouse because they believe he didn't do it. They're cheering for him, even though they know that he did. They just think that he's justified. And it's pretty frightening. And to see these other sort of copycat situations out there, it's very scary to see what can happen. And for all the good that social media may bring us, it also brings some very dark corners of the world that are brought to light here. And we're watching that take place.
1: Donna Rotunno, thank you so much for your time and your expertise. We appreciate it.
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11: Fox News, I'm Deborah Valentine. President Trump calls off today's planned military strike on Iran at the request of Gulf allies. More from Fox's Jared Halpern.
12: The president says he was asked by Arab Gulf leaders to postpone a resumption of bombing against Iran because a peace deal is still possible.
11: On Truth Social, President Trump said serious negotiations are underway in an effort to end the conflict. Fox's Evan Brown reports on today's Georgia primary.
13: Georgia has 14 congressional districts and one U.S. senator. Democrat John Ossoff is up for re-election. He is the presumptive nominee for his party. Five Republicans, including sitting Congressman Buddy Carter and Mike Collins, are looking for their party nomination.
11: Republican Governor Brian Kemp is term limited. Alabama, Idaho, Kentucky, Oregon, and Pennsylvania are also holding primaries today. America's listening to Fox News.

0: is the Fox News Rundown. Now a look at sports.
1: Let's begin with the NBA playoffs. Western Conference Finals. Game number one needed not one, but two overtimes. Spurs beat the Thunder 122-115 to grab an early 1-0 series lead. That's the Thunder's first loss this postseason. A big reason why San Antonio was pretty good. Victor Wembanyama, 41 points, 24 rebounds, and 3 block shots. Meanwhile, on the ice, Alex Newhook lights the lamp in overtime. Game 7, second round between Montreal and Buffalo. The Canadiens win 3.

0: angry white guy fetch, Greg Sankey. He's in bed with ESPN, who, by the way, in college football, the SEC is ESPN's biggest partner. Jim Phillips said this. ESPN has been pretty clear with all of us that they'd like to stay at 12, maybe 14, but no higher than 16. Jim Phillips, who might be the smartest man in all of college athletics, wants to expand to 24. Now, again, they should want it to expand to 24, because what is happening here is it's becoming an SEC, and it will become an SEC Big Ten thing. It will. I swear to God, we all see this coming. For Outkicks, don't at me. I'm Dan Dockage, and this is Fox News Rundown.
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17: An attack on Iran postponed. I'm Jason Gotch on News Talk 1130 WISN. President Trump says the U.S. will hold off at least for now in resuming major combat operations against Iran. The president had initially said military action would resume today, but he's pausing that plan for now based on the request of Persian Gulf allies. Here's the president on his decision.
18: I've put it off for a little while, hopefully maybe forever, but

0: possibly for a little while, because we've had very big discussions with Iran.
1: Despite getting blame from Governor Evers, GOP candidate for Governor Tom Tiffany says he's not responsible for the $1.8 billion school funding and tax relief deal failing to advance in the state Senate. Three Senate Republicans joined all 15 Democrats to derail the plan. Tiffany says he can't support the bill because it doesn't return the budget surplus to the taxpayers. A Caddo woman has been sentenced to 60 days in jail. Also, she must pay nearly $10,000 in restitution after stealing from several local groups. Nicole Rue is the treasurer for multiple organizations, including the Boy Scouts, the Caddo Basketball Association, and Community Association. She admitted to taking and using money between 2021 and 2024 from two of the three groups and not returning it. Checking the Holiday Automotive Fond du Lac Sports Scoreboard, the Brewers win the series opener at the rival Cubs 9-3 last night. From the Orthopedic Associates of Wisconsin News Center, I'm Jason Gotch on Wisconsin's most listened to radio station. 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
5: Still a vehicle fire, Hampton Avenue at Appleton Avenue. Westbound Capitol closed at 41 with road work. Traffic diverted via the exit and entrance ramps until 7 o'clock. And 43 southbound, your exit ramp to 108th Street closed until 6 a.m. I'm Bonnie Green, and that's your latest Total Traffic.
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14: Showers and thunderstorms possible through the noon hour and then tapering off after that. Should see some sunshine before it sets today. High near 74, but behind the passing cold front, we cool down. Should be in the 40s overnight tonight and only 50s and low 60s for tomorrow. I'm Fox 6 Chief Meteorologist Rob Haswell.
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17: 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For example, the head of NVIDIA, Mr. Wang, Elon Musk was there, and Tim Cook was there, all of the heads of pretty much every big Fortune 500 company in America. And the president said, well, like, we've got some of the best and brightest Americans here. Why don't we invite them in? And that was not part of the agenda. That is the unpredictability that is Donald Trump. And I think President Xi was surprised by that. And they all came in and they all had a chance to speak, which I found extraordinarily impressive.
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17: Hey, you've been hearing me talk all about the Sig Sauer P365, the number one selling concealed carry pistol in America, the one I carry every single day. 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

0: I read all of the texts that come in to the Carpetland USA Flooring Center talking text line. All of them. I don't respond to them all, but I read them all, especially the ones that tell me how bad I suck. And it is a daily occurrence. I'm used to that, but I love it when I get these texts. Ben, having our first son, fourth child today, thank you for keeping the nursing staff entertained. That was at the end of yesterday's show. Nurses love me.
1: That's great.
0: They do. Benny and the Moms is a thing. I don't know what it is. All these ladies love them some Uncle Ben. Good morning. Happy Tuesday to you. I am Benjamin Yant. Thank you so very much. Waking up, starting the day with us. I did not mean for this to be a show where we talk about the transing of our kids. Some days I do. I start out with a theme in mind and we're going to be bam, bam, bam, bam, bam, bam. It just sort of happened today. After 8 o'clock, we're going to get into this thing in California where a young man continues to be the best girls track star in the state. And the state of California wants to protect their, is that the proper, gigere feelings? And it's not working. And about an hour from now, we got to talk about the unasked question down in Watertown, where there's all sorts of outrage that they wouldn't let the high school band play a gay anthem. I got called a pedo protector all day yesterday.
1: Of course,
0: yeah. I'll ask the question. And coming up a half an hour from now, news versus narrative. We can't say the call letters of the competition, but I'm going to play some of their air yesterday. They talked to Tom Tiffany. The on-air question wasn't bad or wrong, but the post about it on X was. Simple mistake. Narrative versus news. Yeah. I want your calls, your texts, and your tweets. The Carpetland USA Flooring Center talk and text line is, as always, 414-799-1130. And the phones work. I know there for about 2 weeks we couldn't take phone calls. We can take phone calls.
1: We got a
0: now. New
1: system, by the way, so it should be good now.
0: Did we ever settle out that new number that we're getting?
1: Oh, I haven't
0: heard
1: about that.
0: We're getting a new number.
1: We're waiting for
0: it. It's like an 877 number.
1: It's the toll-free number, though.
0: And in typical talk radio fashion, the boss sends out the note, and there's a list of like five or six, you know, options. Hey, yeah, you know, what do you think? Every single host on this radio station had a different opinion. We couldn't agree on anything, and it's purely arbitrary. You know, do you like 342 or 561? But it all comes down to how you think that number will roll off your tongue. But yeah, I think we are going to get a number that none of us picked just to make sure that we are all on the same page in being unhappy.
1: I don't know why we need toll-free. I think that's for the toll-free number.
0: I have never used the toll-free number.
1: And the 799-1130 is still working, you know.
0: Well, working.
1: Wink.
0: Working when we get to that. But yeah, the big story. And I think that I'm probably going to close the show unless we find something funnier. Good news for Packer fans for most of the Packer games on TV in the future. We'll get to all of that. But we have to start today in Iran. And it does not look like the United States is going to be attacking Iran today. President Trump had been teasing over the weekend that he'd had enough and that we were going to have a big attack in Iran. Yesterday, he backed off and said, no, we're going to talk.
2: Can you speak a little bit about your pulse on Truth Social on Iran and what was the decision that why you didn't attack Iran?
3: Well, other countries have come to me and they've said we were getting ready to do a very major attack tomorrow. I've put it off for a little while, hopefully maybe forever, but possibly for a little while, because we've had very big discussions with Iran. And we'll see what they amount to. I was asked by Saudi Arabia, Qatar, UAE, and some others if we could put it off for 2 or 3 days, a short period of time, because they think that they are getting very close to making a deal. And if we can do that where there's no nuclear weapon going into the hands of Iran, I think, and if they're satisfied, we will be probably satisfied also.
0: This is going to be framed as another Taco Tuesday. Trump always chickens out. And as we've seen so often in this war in Iran, that simple, stupid narrative is incorrect. President Trump is not falling for Iran's rope-a-dope, not being taken in by Tehran, who just wants to talk and talk and talk and talk and talk and talk and talk and talk and talk and talk. Delay, delay, delay, delay, delay. This was a request from our Gulf allies. The New York Times explained it. They, of course, did it in a New York Times sort of way to make the president look like the bad guy. But there is some strategery behind listening to our allies in the Middle East. In any new round of fighting, the Times writes, Iran may fire off tens or even hundreds of missiles a day to effectively confront the enemy and change the calculation on our side. That will leave Gulf Arab nations having to brace for intensified attacks on their energy infrastructure. They could strike Gulf oil fields or refineries or ports. That is one of the most potent ways for Iran to inflict pain on the global economy and put pressure on the president. If the damage is major enough, it could suck countries like the UAE, Kuwait, and Saudi Arabia even deeper into a war that many Gulf leaders have sought to avoid. Two things. One, the war in Iran has restructured the balance of power in the Middle East. It was always Saudi Arabia versus Iran. Who was going to be the major power? The United States, forever and a day, backed the Saudis. It was President Obama who decided that the Iranians were somehow the good guys. You know, the death to America crowd. And I'm not trying to say that the Saudis are pure as the driven snow. Their flag has a sword on it for a reason, but it was always Iran versus Saudi Arabia. Now, because many of the missile attacks that Iran has launched during this war have been at their Gulf neighbors, Iran doesn't have any other friends sitting in the Middle East anymore. These countries that before were never really fans of us are now on our side because it's an us versus Iran kind of calculation. When they are saying, please, we think we've got a deal, let's talk so we are spared the damage, that's not President Trump chickening out. That's President Trump being a global leader. The other thing is we continue to make the same point that we have made since about week two of the war. The only pressure on President Trump is political pressure. Gas is $4.50 a gallon, and a lot of people are mad about that. But outside of that, the war in the United States has not had any real serious effect. Yes, I understand about inflation and the price of gas drives up the price of food and clothes. And all. I get that. I do. But we're not facing blown up bridges or oil refineries. The Saudis, the Kuwaitis, the Emiratis, they would be. President Trump is listening to our allies, and he is trying to find a way to, as I teased it on X, he is trying to give peace a chance. But the president is also being very realistic, and he continues to say he knows who he's dealing with.
3: We've informed Israel. We've informed other people in the Middle East that have been involved with us, and it's a very positive development, but we'll see whether or not it amounts to anything. We've had periods of time where we thought pretty much getting close to making a deal and didn't work out, but this is a little bit different.
0: This is a little bit different. Now, there was some more, but he didn't get to finish the thought. I hate it when they edit the president short. He's very difficult to grab a quote from because of the way he speaks. He did say, but look, we always reserve the right to bomb them to hell. The legacy media, however, continues to fight this president at every turn. Every choice he makes is wrong in their eyes. He was wrong to start shooting. he was wrong to start to stop shooting. He's wrong if he ever thinks that he's going to need to put boots on the ground, but he's wrong to sit and talk about peace. Here is sellout Republican Adam Kinzinger, who, again, is mad that we continue to try to give peace a chance.
4: Let's bring in former Republican Congressman of Illinois, Adam Kinzinger. He's back now with reaction on this. The president has this habit of making these threats about about destroying Iran and then not following through on them. There's obviously questions about whether he should have made the threats in the first place, but I wonder what your reaction is to him again finding an off-ramp from his threat.
5: Yeah, that's the whole thing. This is so damaging. You know, regardless of, let's just be, you know, agnostic on whether he should attack again or not for the moment. When you make threats and then you're eager to back down from those threats, which he has been every single time. I mean, he's gone from we will destroy an entire civilization to we have a deal, which we never actually had, by the way, claiming the strait's open, claiming it's closed, claiming he was going to pull the trigger on May 19th. And now everybody wants him to deal because we're about to, like, you lose all of your strategic, like, strength. One of the greatest things the United States had is our ability to say we will do something. The enemy knows that, and then hopefully we won't have to do that.
0: That's exactly what's happening here, Congressman. Iran got pummeled in a 3-week series of airstrikes. The president has specifically held off taking the next step. Not because he's a chicken or he doesn't know what he's doing or he's having the strings pulled by Benjamin Netanyahu. Donald Trump understands that phase two of the air war is to pummel Iran's infrastructure. No more roads, no more bridges, no more water plants, no more oil refineries, no more anything. Kinzinger is mad that the president is talking about peace, but he's also mad that the president is still at war, and he would be furious if the president actually put boots on the ground. And that's the reality. Sean Hannity had a guest last night who, too, is frustrated that the president continues to talk to Iran, but is frustrated for a different reason.
6: And former special envoy to Ukraine and Russia. Keith Kellogg is with us. What's interesting about this, it was scheduled for tomorrow. What's interesting are the countries that were asking him. Qatar, UAE, Saudi Arabia. They're saying a deal that includes nuclear dust is real. Your thoughts?
7: Yeah, Sean, thanks for having me. Look, President Trump's the most reasonable guy in the world, and frankly, I don't trust the Iranians. Look, I go back to the 9 principles of war that have been around since 500 BC. One of them is simplicity, and I'll make it simple. You don't have to invade terrain or invade Tehran or go to Tehran or invade Iran, but you got to take some key terrain. And I'm one of those believers who take place like Karg Island, which is an island 16 miles offshore. It's 90% of their economy. You start to strangle them. You start to put them in a position where they really can't pay the Revolutionary Guards and everybody like that. Then move further to the east with the Iraq Island. Take that. That's the kind of the hub of the transit in the Strait of Hormuz. Just make it painful for them, and you can do a lot of things once you've got it. But I'll tell you, Sean, very honestly, I'm kind of done with negotiations with these guys. These guys keep pushing the president, delaying, and I think they're just trying to play a game right now.
0: The choices are talk or act. Now, I've said for weeks that President Trump is the find-out president. He won't hesitate to act. But the next step of action is not just dropping bombs. The next step of action is doing something else that could add more dead Americans to the tally of this war. And then we're talking about a different problem. But Hannity there said something that was very important. The people who are pushing for this delay are not in the United States, not in the Pentagon, not being polled by Pew. This is not a gas prices talk break. This is a global strategery talk break. And Phil in Oak Creek on the Carpetland USA Flooring Center talk and text line, line one. Phil, I think you're exactly right that the president here has not just a war in Iran goal when he's trying to keep the Saudis and our Gulf allies satisfied.
8: Thank you, Benjamin. And you have a great program. Thank you.
0: Thank you.
8: You're good. I know what I'm trying to say. You know what I'm trying to say.
0: Yeah, I got you. I don't
8: these
0: suck.
8: Are UA, these are Abraham Accords countries that are asking President Trump this. And he is, to keep the Abraham Accords going, he is honoring their request. Because eventually the goal is probably to expand the Abraham Accords, and once Iran is free, to bring them into the Abraham Accords so you have mutual peace, relatively speaking, for future generations.
0: And a much different
8: and safe.
0: And a much different Middle East. Phil, thank you so much for making that point. Literally, it was two paragraphs down, so thank you for seeing where I was going with this. Have yourself a great day. This is not President Trump chickening out. This is President Trump with a broader strategic goal than just blowing up Iran. That is his last case scenario. Again, Donald Trump could satisfy every single Trump voter by blowing Iran off the face of the earth. He could level the entire country, bomb everything, give them 20 years of just road building to get back to where they are today, and he could walk away. He could say, I tried, they didn't want to talk, there was no carrot, they got the stick. Every single Trump voter in America would be happy with that. Adam Kinzinger and his lot will be unhappy with whatever happens. I am not a big believer in everybody's always playing 3D chess, but here, this president understands more than just, there's the bad guy, blow him up. And I understand there's a ticking clock. I understand gas is $4.50 a gallon, and we're here in mid-May, and voters go to the polls in November. I understand that. But if the choice is, we've got to take terrain, we've got to put people on the ground, whether it's the Marines or the Special Forces, and we've got to increase the ticking clock of dead Americans, or we give them a few more days where we really think maybe our Gulf allies really do think we have a shot at peace, I hate to sound like a hippie, but why are we all not sitting around and singing Give Peace a Chance? 625. When we come back, quick look at news with Jason. Then after that, it is the news versus the narrative, old man irrelevant radio style. I'm Benjamin Yacht. This is News Talk 1130 WISN.
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10: Well, a vehicle fire apparently still an issue. Hampton Avenue at Appleton Avenue, 43 northbound at Layton Avenue, a disabled vehicle on the right shoulder. And westbound Capitol at 41 that remains closed with roadwork traffic diverted via the exit and entrance ramps until 7. I'm Bonnie Green, and that's your latest total traffic.
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0: Benny don't do it or baby don't do it. Again, I've only got one good ear, and they no longer put the lyrics to the songs inside the cassette tape so that you can read along. So you just got to kind of figure it out. Welcome back, Benjamin Yant Show. Tuesday morning, coming up just a couple of minutes from now. I understand making mistakes as a broadcaster. I'm not sure that this was a mistake. It reeks of narrative, not the news. Before we get to that, check out the headlines with Jason Gotchen. And speaking of mistakes, honest mistake, you've never been to Cadott, Wisconsin. I mispronounced it too, but Jason, it's Cadott.
1: Well, I made a big mistake, Ben. So I like to watch YouTube videos if I don't know the town. I should have came to talk to you or came to talk to Greg. But I watched a YouTube video, and the guy watched in a British accent driving a car, so I probably shouldn't have trusted the guy with the British accent pronouncing the town.
0: I don't know if you could find a YouTube video about Cadott other than Don't Stop in Cadott. It's, just move along.
2: Sorry, Cadott. Yeah. It's a great, great little town. Town of Wisconsin, Cadott.
0: Go visit Cadott. Did I do that right for the Visit Wisconsin people? Are we going to lose those commercials now?
2: There we go.
0: I'm going to shut up so that Jason can give us the headlines.
1: Well, let's stay with the travel theme, because if people are going to Cadott over Memorial Day weekend or any time the rest of the month, the Wisconsin State Patrol is participating in the nationwide Click It or Ticket campaign. The effort is meant to remind drivers of the importance of using seatbelts heading into Memorial Day and the summer travel season. Extra enforcement especially coming up here from the State Patrol on Memorial Day weekend.
0: I have written that story three times a year for 20-something years. There's not a lot going on. There's a lot of ticky-tack Milwaukee nonsense and some national stuff, but it is the Memorial Day story. It's Tuesday, so I don't know what you're going to have in the news on Friday, but no. Memorial Day, and then at the beginning of the holidays, you always get the same state troopers are telling people to slow down, buckle up, and never drink and drive. The fill-in-the-blank agency is starting their holiday click-it-or-ticket effort. This year, they'll be on the lookout for people who are using their cell phones behind the wheel. I have written that story for a billion years, but I use that story as an example. That's what doing radio news is. That a lot of people think, we're going to do these great pieces with natural sound and these investigations. No, you're not. You're writing one car accidents and click it or ticket.
1: Well, I was driving in, Ben, and I saw a state trooper on 94 parking. He was parked out there looking for people. So they're starting early. I'm trying to give everybody a warning, right?
0: Slow down, buckle up. And never drink and drive. Forecast from the Fox 6 weather experts. Windy today. I don't know if we have gotten the rain. Did it come through overnight? I was expecting worse. 72 is the high that they're telling me here. Tomorrow, much cooler. 50 by the lake, 57 inland. Thursday, we warm all the way back up to 60 degrees. It is 69 outside right now at 6:36 on News Talk 1130 WISN.
3: And a drive to right. This ball is hammered way back and gone. A three-run shot for Bowers, and the Brewers have put up a snowman at Wrigley.
0: Sports with Scott Dolphin, and it is always good to see the Brewers win. It is even better when they beat the Cubs, and it's even better when they blow out the
4: That's
0: Cubs.
4: That's a great point, Ben. This one was over midway through the game. Christian Yelich hit an absolute bomb to get the Brewers on the board. And then Jake Bowers, as you just heard, that was the exclamation point. That made it 8-0, and it was pretty much game over from there. The Brewers beat the Cubs 9-3. Pitching was good. Shane Drouin tosses 4 1/3 shutout innings. He picks up the win in relief. But even Brandon Sproat had given up no hits through 4 innings. So the young guy really coming on. Cubs and Brewers continue their series tonight. I know it's early, but the Brewers have trimmed that Cubs lead to just a half game in the National League Central. To football, Aaron Rodgers has reported for duty. Day 1 of organized team activities with the Steelers. Rodgers is 42 years old. just signed a contract reportedly worth around $25 million. And, of course, this reunites him with his former coach, Mike McCarthy. They spent a lot of years together in Green Bay, won a Super Bowl together. The Spurs are ahead in the Western Conference Final. They beat Oklahoma City 122-115 in double overtime last night. Tonight is game one of the Eastern Conference Final between the Knicks and Cavaliers. The Carolina Hurricanes will take on the Montreal Canadiens in the Eastern Conference Final in hockey after Montreal knocked off Buffalo last night. And South Carolina had coach Lamont Paris announced that the Badgers, former Badger star Sam Decker, will be joining his coaching staff as an assistant. Paris was an assistant for Wisconsin when Decker was starring for the Badgers. That's sports. I'm Scott Dolphin from News Talk 1130 WISN.
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6: Well, a vehicle fire apparently still an issue. Hampton Avenue at Appleton Avenue, 43 northbound at Layton Avenue, a disabled vehicle on the right shoulder. And westbound Capitol at 41 that remains closed with roadwork traffic diverted via the exit and entrance ramps until 7. I'm Bonnie Green, and that's your latest total traffic.
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0: This is not a winning segment. I gotta say, yesterday we talked about Leave It to Evers. Jay Weber's winning segment was the greatest radio segment ever. Ever. It was so good, other radio hosts in other cities stole it. Just completely took it. Didn't give him any credit. It was one of the greatest radio segments that I've ever heard. Welcome back, Benjamin Yacho. Beautiful Tuesday morning. Sun's nice and shiny. It was that beautiful orange-pink sky as I was driving in. Again, half the year this is a total darkness job, but these days where you get that beautiful sunrise, absolutely love it. Coming up here after the news at 7, who is the pedo protector? Greg and I get called pedo protectors every day say something nice about Tom Tiffany and President Trump, but we're not the ones trying to sneak the gay hymns into band concerts in schools. We'll get to that. Calls, text, tweets. Please, thank you. Yes, Carpetland USA Flooring Center talking. Text line 414-799-1130. We were having some fun with Jason mispronouncing Kadot. It happens. I can't tell you how many times I've mispronounced something or I have forgotten things. Sometimes you just get it wrong. You make a mistake on air. I got notes. I write some of this down, but you can always tell when someone is reading their notes and then they go to the next line. Live broadcasting is live. You're going to screw up. You're going to think of the word and then it's going to jump out of your head and you're not going to be able to find the right word. Happens to us all. There's a lot of attention being paid to the other, I don't want to say big AM station here in Milwaukee because it's not very big anymore. I mean, when your ratings can be measured with one finger, I don't know that that's big. We need both hands. But this, to me, is not just a mistake. It screams narrative over the news. Old Man Radio was talking to Tom Tiffany the other day. And the questions that were asked on air aren't bad. I will tell you what the problem is, but first, here is what Tom Tiffany said when he was on with the radio station that used to be our competition.
1: What do you say to Wisconsinites who are struggling and could have used that $600 per couple check?
2: They should have gotten it all back. The question I was asked is, would you support this bill? And if you were governor, is this what you would have done? No, I would have returned all of the surplus. They were not returning all of the surplus, and I thought they should have.
3: So how much more money would we have gotten? It would have been $600 for a couple. If all of the money goes back to us, how much of a rebate would we have gotten?
2: So I think the total rebate was like $1.6 billion, something like that. And there's a $2.5 billion surplus about. I believe all of that money should have been returned. But I would actually do things much differently if I were governor. I would get structural reform.
0: Those questions are fine, and Tiffany's answers are as always on this solid. I'd give the people of Wisconsin more of their money back. I said, if I were governor, I would do something differently. We had Tom Tiffany here on this station, and we were the first to ask him, so what do you think of this? He said, it's not something I would vote for. The problem is not with that clip. The problem is how that clip was presented on X yesterday. And the caption, the post, the way it was written, why did Tom Tiffany vote against the rebate check bill? He breaks down his reasoning on Wisconsin's afternoon news. Why did Tom Tiffany vote against the rebate check bill? He didn't vote against the rebate check bill. He didn't vote on it at all. He didn't vote yes. He didn't vote no. He didn't vote because he's not a state legislator. Even if he was governor, he would not have a vote. Tom Tiffany is a congressman. He votes on things in Washington, D.C. He doesn't vote on things in Madison. He hasn't done that in years. And if we want to belabor this point of why did Tom Tiffany vote against it, it was the Democrats who voted against the tax deal. Steve Nass, who's never going to run again, he voted no. Rob Hutton, who's never going to run again, he voted no. Chris Kapinga is the only Republican in the Wisconsin Senate who voted against this plan, who is going to face voters come November. And Kapinga's no vote is very much on brand for Chris Kapinga. They could have had Chris Kapinga come on and asked him that question, and it would have been absolutely 100% kosher. But they had Tom Tiffany. Again, mistakes happen. Jason said, cat it, as opposed to cadot. Don't even ask me to pronounce all of the French names up in the Fox Valley. Not even trying. The Russian or Ukrainian names that you get out of that war, it reminds me of the great SNL George Bush debate skit. That was the skit that got us Strategery. But the question was, and it was all sorts of Serbian names, and he was, I'm gonna talk to the guy. I want to call the big guy, and guy number two. I'm not trying to pronounce a Ukrainian name. That wasn't this. Why did Tom Tiffany vote against the rebate check bill? It's not a mistake. It's narrative. The point that Old Man Radio's news operation wanted to convey is that Tom Tiffany's the bad guy. Tony Evers told us that Tom Tiffany killed this deal. As I said yesterday, Tom Tiffany is now the most powerful politician in the state of Wisconsin. If he, as somebody who is running for governor, can do what the actual governor can't do, has more sway in the legislature than the Senate Republican leader, if Tom Tiffany really is that powerful, he is by far the most powerful politician in the state. But that's not even this. The way this was framed to put the onus, the blame on Tom Tiffany is part of the narrative. Republicans are bad. That's the narrative. The news is that Tom Tiffany simply said, look, I wouldn't support this deal. If I were governor, I would have done something different. Those were Tiffany's words. The newsroom's words were, why did Tom Tiffany vote against this? Not only are they factually incorrect, they're wrong. And they're not wrong because they don't know any better. Look, mistakes happen, man. They do. You're turning and burning, and you're throwing things up on Twitter, and you're really not sitting there for 40 minutes trying to craft the perfect tweet. Over the weekend, I was throwing up some tweets from the Republican convention, updating when Ron Johnson spoke, when Josh Shulman spoke, when Brian Schimming spoke. And I was sitting there in the back of the room with a terrible view, trying to listen to the speech, throw something up on Twitter, and keep an eye on my tape recorder all at the same time. I tweeted out that Ron Johnson said Republicans were on the back door. I meant back foot. I was reminded of my mistake by at least one person who called me an absolute moron. Obviously, it was a typo. I owned the mistake. This mistake, why did Tom Tiffany vote against the rebate check bill? That's not the same thing. That's narrative. That's trying to make sure that this story is framed as Tom Tiffany's the bad guy, to put the blame on Tom Tiffany. I'm going to talk at some point this week about the death of CBS Radio News. And some of it is an economic discussion. The economics of radio have changed. Listening habits have changed. But part of the reason why people no longer feel the need to tune in at the top of the hour to listen to radio news is because they get narrative, not news. And at these stations that don't have the guts or the talent to put on somebody who can actually talk about what's going on, well, I'm going to get 2 minutes and 30 seconds of your narrative, maybe an update on traffic, a look at the forecast, and the latest on the brewery.

0: now become the battleground for somebody's sexual proclivities. 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
2: 94 westbound, stop and go between 28th and Hawley through roadwork, and 4145 northbound slows Mayfair to Burleigh, also into roadwork. 4145 southbound, Appleton to Capitol, that's a roadwork delay too. And 43 northbound is jammed up Oakdale to Highway 164 with roadwork. I'm Bonnie Green, and that's your latest total traffic.
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5: A battle against ICE continues in state court. I'm Jason Gotch on News Talk 1130 WISN. A lawsuit challenging whether Wisconsin sheriffs can assist federal immigration officials will remain before the left-wing state Supreme Court. The ACLU is suing, asking the court to block sheriffs from participating in ICE detainers and housing immigrant detainees for federal officials. The state Supreme Court agreed to hear the case last year, but the five sheriffs named in the lawsuit asked that the case be moved to federal court. That request has been denied. Sheriffs in Walworth, Brown, Marathon, Kenosha, and Sauk were all named in the lawsuit, and they may appeal the ruling. A Milwaukee County judge is refusing to accept a plea deal for 15-year-old Barry Coleman, who's charged in the kidnapping of a 7-year-old last year. Judge David Borowski denied the agreement because it's too lenient, as it would have reduced the teen's potential sentence from over 90 years to a maximum of 15 years in prison. Coleman orchestrated a plan to rob the 7-year-old boy's mother, but instead kidnapped the boy in an attempt to hold him for ransom in July of last year. The Wisconsin State Patrol is participating in the nationwide Click It or Ticket campaign for the rest of this month. The effort meant to remind drivers of the importance of using seatbelts heading into Memorial Day and the summer travel season. The State Patrol will be conducting aerial traffic enforcement in various counties this week, and patrols will be increased for Memorial Day weekend. Checking the Holiday Automotive of Fond du Lac Sports Scoreboard, the Brewers won at the rival Cubs 9-3 last night as they take the series opener. From the Orthopedic Associates of Wisconsin News Center, I'm Jason Gotch on Wisconsin's most listened to radio station, News Talk 1130, WISN.
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8: 94 westbound, stop and go between 28th and Hawley through roadwork, and 4145 northbound slows Mayfair to Burleigh, also into roadwork. 4145 southbound, Appleton to Capitol, that's a roadwork delay too. And 43 northbound is jammed up Oakdale to Highway 164 with roadwork. I'm Bonnie Green, and that's your latest total traffic.
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19: Showers and thunderstorms possible through the noon hour and then tapering off after that. Should see some sunshine before it sets today. High near 74, but behind the passing cold front, we cool down. Should be in the 40s overnight tonight and only 50s and low 60s for tomorrow. I'm Fox 6 Chief Meteorologist Rob Haswell.
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23: I hope no news broke. I had to go out to the car. Wife saved me a Diet Coke, and I promptly left it in the car, so I haven't been able to enjoy my caffeine this morning. Welcome back, Benjamin Yacht Show. Tuesday morning. It is great outside. As long as it's not raining where you are, it's actually quite a nice day. A little humid will, like I say, get you to check on the forecast from the Fox 6 weather experts coming up in just a minute. I'm going to respond to an email here in a half hour. Yesterday, somebody asked me, Ben, do you think we need to do an Operation Chaos for the Democrat primary? Get Kirk Bangstad to be the... I don't know if I'm going to use pet a burning dog or borrow trouble to explain this, but we'll get into that. And an hour from now, just after 8, I'm going to be very clear about the shooting in San Diego. Because the next time this happens, I'm going to expect the exact same kind of clarity from our friends on the left. I also have to go out to California to talk about what happens when you turn sports into a feelings competition, because no one is happy with what's happening out there. We will take calls and texts and tweets. Show's always better when you're a part of it. The Carpetland USA Flooring Center talk and text line, 414-799-1130. Find me on X. I am there at Yount1130. Greg's there as well, at Gregory John. There's no H in the Greg and no H in the John. I imagine, Greg, that our ex is going to be nothing but a fire hose of hate for the next couple of hours.
24: Oh, geez, yeah.
23: If you ever want to start a fight with somebody on Twitter, and again, I don't fight on Twitter. I don't argue back and forth on Twitter. There's no money in it. If iHeart pays me, then I will, but for now, no. I don't need that headache. But if you ever want to get a fire hose of hate, say something about the transing of our kids. I got a flood of anger and hate yesterday for posting the update on this Watertown school band concert. You know this story, right? The symphony was going to play some song that has a connection. It was written about the cross-dressing prostitute who was throwing bricks at cops during the Stonewall riot. And the band director in little old Watertown, Wisconsin, decided that that was the piece of classical music that he wanted these kids to play in their last concert of the year. My update was simple. Kirk Bangstad glommed onto this story. He's now invited the band to come and play the song at his tap room. A couple of people question why it is that high school kids are being invited to a bar to play classical music, but the point I made is that Kirk Bangstad is a political clown. He is embracing this story, this scandal, because of the political point. And with that, it exposes the political point of it all. The too cute by half of what? No, this was just a piece of music. That was all rendered a laughable argument the minute that it became political, that Kirk Bangstad made it political. That was all I was saying. I wasn't saying boo, trans kids. I wasn't calling anyone names. I wasn't saying anything defamatory or derogatory. I was just pointing out the fact that this is clearly all about politics and the politics of somebody's sexual proclivities. For that, I was called a pedo protector all day. This is the go-to line from our friends on the left. If you say anything that supports Derek Van Orden or Tom Tiffany or President Trump, you're going to be called a pedo protector. They really do believe. Now, let me see if I can follow the line of thought here. They really believe everything that they've heard is in the Epstein files, and that somehow not wanting to raise taxes for illegal immigrant health care in California means that you are protecting people who want to take advantage of children. That's where it comes from. Now, I have alligator skin. I'm not bothered that random nobodies on the internet call me names. That's part of the job. But I really do have to ask, who's the pedo protector? Because every time we have this conversation about LGBTQ stuff, and particularly the T stuff, it's in schools. And it's not by happenstance. This is not like when we were in school and everybody all of a sudden started wearing stonewashed jeans. This is not, hey, why do high school kids vape or use those nicotine pouches? No, this is somebody, an adult, is bringing their sex into schools. And almost always, it has something to do with the L, the G, the B, the T, the Q. Not always. But we do know we have a huge problem with adults and sex and high school kids. Oconto Falls is facing a huge lawsuit. Several women are now coming forward to say that it was the accepted practice for years that adult students would be dating their kids. Adult teachers would be dating teenage students. The Cap Times had that bombshell investigation last fall. Over 200 teachers investigated for grooming or sexual misconduct over a five-year period. Sun Prairie's former dean of students, we talked about this story, he's doing time in prison because he was sexting with a teenager while he was supposed to be in charge of the school. Just today, there's a story out of Eau Claire. A teacher at Eau Claire North High School was creating inappropriate AI images. You don't get fired for using AI to make funny memes. You get fired from a high school for making AI memes where you take the faces of children and superimpose them on the naked bodies of adults. I want to be very clear. I don't think any adult should be talking to any child about any kind of sex while they're in school. Period. Full stop. If you want to do a health class chapter on human reproduction, Okay. Hey, look, high school kids kind of need to know the mechanics so they know what not to do. But in the same way that you would not allow me to come in and have an adult-sponsored after-school club where we talked about how hot Britney Spears looks in her schoolgirl outfit, we shouldn't be encouraging other adults to bring their sexual wants, wishes, and desires into the classroom, particularly trying to hide it like they do here. But again, I'm the one who's called the pedo protector. Channel 12 had another story on this yesterday. Sent a reporter down, covered a protest. They talked to some of the people in Watertown. And I want you to listen to these two people. It's a former student who's trans and a mom of one of the students who's in the band. Now, I don't want you to focus on their obvious liberalism. I don't want you to hear it and instantly assume, oh, these are TDS nut jobs. I want you to listen to how they frame what it is that is going on down in Watertown schools.
0: As a trans person, it's really disappointing to me to have so much targeted for the LGBT plus community.
1: Frankly, the kids are scared.
2: Wendy Pliska's son is in the band.
1: They wanted to come and play the piece that they've practiced so hard. And now not only has that been taken away from them, but they're thrust in the spotlight.
2: Though the band didn't play the piece, they ended to thunderous applause nonetheless.
23: The first person, obviously a dude, big guy, says he's trans. To have so much targeted towards the LGBTQ community, it's the targeted. What? What's targeted? No, that's not a rhetorical question. What's targeted? Are you saying hate? Are you saying opposition? Are you saying anger? Say it. Targeted. Who's targeting? Are you being targeted? Words matter. And the way that you use words matters a lot in this circumstance. That mom. Again, listen to the language. Listen to how she frames it. They wanted to come and play the piece that they practiced so hard. And now, not only has that been taken away from them, but they're thrust into the spotlight. Who took it away from them? And who thrust them into the spotlight? Both of those people were very past tense, passive voice in the way they've described what happened. And what happens when you go past tense and passive voice is that you absolve anybody of responsibility. I know that this isn't news writing 101 with your Uncle Ben, but active voice, present tense, actor doing action. That's how you write a news story. Milwaukee police arrested John Smith. Prosecutors in Milwaukee County are charging the man accused of gunning down. Actor doing action. Here, it's all past tense and passive. The targeted. It's been taken away from them. They're thrust in the spotlight. Now, the school district, the school board said, no, you're not playing this. You're not playing this song. You're not going to do this. Watertown, like many schools, have adopted policies against indoctrination. We're not going to let you get away with this too cute by half stuff anymore. Don't post the trans flag in your classroom. Don't wear your rainbow Crocs. Don't invite your kids to ask you about your pronouns. Don't do that. We went through years of this in public schools. And to make this active voice, present tense, actor doing action. We had to suffer through years of activist teachers trying to push their sexual politics onto children. How many rainbow-haired, pierced-nose kindergarten teachers did we bring you clips from libs of TikTok as they told their kids all about their sex lives? That's what your pronouns are. That's what your LGBTQ plus pride flag is. It is a banner for who you want to sleep with. That has no place in schools. But I want to harp on that last point again. They're thrust into the spotlight. Who is thrusting these kids in Watertown into the spotlight? Who is responsible for that? Now, I'm sure the narrative on X, and if you go and you talk to the activists and advocates who were mostly in this crowd in the protest, they're going to blame people like me. They're going to say that we have some weird obsession with trans stuff in schools, but the opposite is actually the truth. You have this weird obsession with trans stuff in schools, our friends on the left. That's you. We want reading, writing, math. Little bit of gym class, lot of civics. You are the ones who have to find a way to make a wind symphony. Is that what this was? It's not the marching band. It's not the pep band. It's not the rock band. This was the orchestra for Watertown High School. Not Madison, not Milwaukee, Watertown. Watertucky. But the adult in charge of the band decided this is what we're going to play. Why? Is there something unique technically about this song? Is there no other piece of music in the history of humans making sounds with their mouths that would have not done the exact same thing? Or did you specifically put this piece of music in because you wanted to be too cute? Because you wanted to see if you could sneak in, get those squares and MAGA voters to applaud for a song written again about, and I have it here in my notes, a transgender prostitute who threw rocks at the cops during the Stonewall riot. Why has no one found the band director and asked him why he, as a grown man, wants to put a gay anthem in a children's concert? And that's what high school kids are. They're children. They're kids. Do you really think that some kid born in 2008, that'd be class of 2026, the kid who was born the year that the first Iron Man movie came out, do you really think that they want to play this piece of music written about a transvestite prostitute in 1968? That's on their radar? That's what they've got on their Spotify playlist? The problem with this story is that it ignores the reality. There is a certain group who, for whatever reason, are intensely interested in making sure that high school, junior high, and elementary school kids are exposed to as much LGBTQ stuff as possible. It's not about making sure that libraries have the freedom to let kids read. It's not about respecting parents' choices. It's not about, well, you know, so he wants to wear a dress. Let him figure it out. It's not about playing technical pieces of music in a school concert. Why did this band director select this piece of music, knowing exactly the history of the song and the reaction that they would get? Look, I'm very clear. I don't want any adults talking about any sex in any way, even making veiled references. I don't want adults talking about sex with kids in high school or junior high or elementary school or, God forbid, kindergarten. But yet, our friends on the left are going to spend their day to day calling me a pedo protector on Twitter. 724. When we come back, so do we need Operation Chaos? I'm never going to say that Rush Limbaugh is wrong, but I'm Benjamin Yacht. This is News Talk 1130 WISN.
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8: Roadwork causing delays on 94. Eastbound stop and go Mitchell Boulevard to 28th Street and westbound very heavy 28th to Hawley. 43 northbound stop and go Oakdale to 164 through roadwork. And 4145 southbound is jammed up Good Hope to Capitol through construction. I'm Bonnie Green and that's your latest total traffic.
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0: It's shorts today. Sharp dressed man in a pair of shorts. I'm committed to the bit. April through October, Uncle Ben wearing a pair of shorts.
1: Welcome I started back. Monday.
0: Oh, no, you got to start before May.
1: I know, but I started. I waited. Because I'm getting older. So. It's,
0: your legs window, getting cold?
1: My window is getting shorter for those summer months.
0: Window. Welcome back, Benjamin Yacht Show. It is a Tuesday morning. It feels like it should be later in the week. I don't know what it is about Mondays and me. They just seem to drag on. But today's show, flying by, a couple of minutes away. Do we Operation Chaos the Democratic primary? I wouldn't mind seeing Kurt Bangstad at the top of the ballot, but... As my wife says, don't borrow trouble. We'll get to that. But first, check a news. And Jason Gotch.
2: I appreciate it, Ben. Despite getting blame from Governor Evers, GOP candidate for Governor Tom Tiffany says he's not responsible for the school funding and tax relief deal failing to advance in the state Senate.
0: I talked with the congressman over the weekend at the Republican convention, and I told him, I said, apparently we're the most powerful duo in the state of Wisconsin. You came on my show, and now we've killed this deal. So, I'll take it. Thank you, Governor Evers. Can I get a Wisconsin Broadcasters Association award for most powerful talk show host in the state of Wisconsin? Look, the blame here is squarely on Democrats. Democrats in the Senate think that they have a better chance to spend all of that money if they win in November. Tom Tiffany says if he wins in November, he's going to give the money back to you. I know all or nothing deals often end with nothing, but yeah, this is not Tom Tiffany. This is Tony Evers being a terrible leader and Senate Democrats saying not just no, but... hard no. Got another one?
2: I do. A Milwaukee County judge is refusing to accept a plea deal for a 15-year-old who's charged in the kidnapping of a 7-year-old last year. The judge's name is David Borowski, and he denied this agreement because he says it's too lenient. The sentence for the boy could be over 90 years in prison, but this deal, if it were to be approved by the judge, it hasn't been, would make him maximum 15 years in the joint.
0: This is not out of pocket for Borowski, but this is out of pocket for Milwaukee County judges to say, no, that's not tough enough. And that's really the headline. The judge is saying, you don't get to kidnap a 7-year-old and get out in a decade and a half. A drug robbery that ended up with you throwing a kid in a trunk, essentially. No, you got to do some serious time. And look, if you want to send a message that Milwaukee is no longer open for criminal business, these are the kinds of cases you got to drop that gavel. So surprised. Happily surprised to see it. Forecast from the Fox 6 weather experts. Windy, I don't know if we're getting more rain. I don't have a radar in here. 72 is the high today. Tomorrow, 57 inland, always cooler by the lake. Thursday, 60 is the high with partly sunny skies. 69 degrees outside right now at 735 on News Talk 1130 WISN.
3: And a drive to right. This ball is hammered way back and gone. A three-run shot for Bowers, and the Brewers have put up a snowman at Wrigley.
0: Sports with Scott Dolphin, and I was so happy that I got to watch the flurry of runs for the Brewers. Usually with some of these later games, I may miss the last few innings.
4: Yeah.
0: But I went to bed last night pretty confident right. That the Brewers had this one in line.
4: I think it's funny, Ben, you and I refer to this as a later game that starts at 6:40 p.m. But you're right. They can go past 9, and that's past our bedtime. But you're right. This was in hand. After Jake Bowers hit that absolute blast, I think it was 419 feet or something like that, off the scoreboard in right center field, this game was over. That made it 8-0. The Brewers hang on and beat the Cubs 9-3. Christian Yelich also goes deep. Hats off to Shane Drouin, who comes out of the bullpen, goes 4 1/3 shutout innings in relief to pick up the win. So many young guys contributing to this team on the pitching staff. And then we knew when guys like Vaughn and Churio and Yelich got back, this lineup was going to be formidable. All three of those guys were absolutely raking last night, and that resulted in that 9-3 win over the Cubs. Same two teams tonight at Wrigley Field. This is a big week for the Brewers. Remember, the defending world champion Dodgers are coming to American Family Field this weekend. Football OTAs are getting underway for the Packers. That won't be until next week, but Aaron Rodgers reported to duty in Pittsburgh yesterday. The 42-year-old quarterback signed a one-year deal worth $25 million, and of course, he's reunited with his former coach, Mike McCarthy. They won a Super Bowl together in Green Bay. The Western Conference Finals, Game 1 goes to the Spurs. They beat Oklahoma City last night. Game 1 of the Eastern Conference Finals in the NBA is tonight between the Knicks and Cavs. And the Carolina Hurricanes are off to the Eastern Conference Final of Hockey after they beat Buffalo last night in Game 7. That's sports. I'm Scott Dolphin from News Talk 1130 WISN.
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6: Well, roadwork causing a lot of delays. 43 northbound, stop and go Oakdale to 164 through construction. 94 eastbound backed up Mitchell Boulevard to 28th with roadwork. Westbound, it's 28th to Hawley. 4145 northbound, Mayfair to Burley backed up through construction. Southbound, Good Hope to Capitol. I'm Bonnie Green, and that's your latest total traffic.
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16: 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Is they're coming out of a situation that maybe they haven't been the one in charge of. 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

I was never a fan of this one. Maybe it was the creepy music video, but I just was never a fan. Welcome back, Benjamin Yount. It is the Benjamin Yount Show. Thank you so very much for being a part of it. Coming up here just after the news at 8, I am going to be very clear about the shooting in San Diego because we need to start being clear in 2026 that it is not okay to kill someone because of their religion or your politics. This is not really a message for us, but it needs to come from us. The Carpetland USA Flooring Center talk and text line is always open. 414-799-1130. Find us on X as well. We are there at Yount1130, or Greg's there at Gregory John. What would it look like for a Republican victory, a conservative victory, in Wisconsin's Democratic primary? Who, out of the 7-8 Democrats, do we want running against Tom Tiffany? More to the point, who do we not want? I'm asking this because yesterday I got an email. And I tell you, I read everything you send me. Don't always respond, but I read it. And this was the email I got from Dennis. Ben, Kurt Bangstad was not invited to participate in the Democratic candidate panel last night in Nicolet. Kirk is the Democrats' worst nightmare. Please consider using your platform to organize an Operation Chaos campaign to help Bangstad win the Democratic Party. Tom Tiffany does not need the votes in the Republican primary. Kirk Bangstad does. Thank you for your consideration. I probably spent about 4 hours just thinking about this. Driving to and from the store, thinking about it super, super early this morning. Operation Chaos, if you weren't around for Rush Limbaugh's glory days, is the idea that we as Republicans, we as conservatives, we vote in Democratic races to get the worst candidate, to bloody up the front runner, to draw out the primary. On the surface, the idea of doing what we can to help Bangstad and hurt the Democratic Party doesn't sound like a terrible idea. Now, I personally believe that Kirk Bangstad is running as a grift. I don't think he's a serious candidate. And not in the way that he's a political joker and he's just a thumb in the eye, thorn in the side kind of guy. I really believe that this is just a way to take advantage of stupid liberals in other states. Bangstad is running because he has a national name. When you give away free beer on the day the president dies, that makes you very popular with a blue sky crowd. I don't think Bangstad wants to be governor. I don't think he cares about managing prison populations or the Medicaid expenditure list. I think his entire campaign is designed as a way to get donations from other blue sky liberals and line his pockets with them. A campaign for governor gives him a legitimate reason to say, hey, give me some money. I'm also not sure that Kirk Bangstad is the Democrats' worst nightmare. I mean, in all reality, Kirk Bangstad is 100% in line with the Democratic base. Most of the No Kings type Democrats hate President Trump, just like Kirk Bangstad. Most of the short-haired, gray-haired grannies who are walking around with their treat people kindly t-shirts and their public radio tote bags, they love the idea of free beer on the day that the president dies. They certainly all want to raise taxes. They want to spend Wisconsin into oblivion. They want to make Wisconsin into Minnesota. Bangstad is no different than every other Democratic voter and pretty much every other Democratic candidate in thinking exactly that.
getting Kirk Bangstad to run as governor wouldn't be that different for the Democrats. Yes, he's embarrassing, but he's not saying anything that isn't going to be said by three quarters of the Democratic field. So that brings me back to the first question. What would, if we launched Operation Chaos, what would victory for Republicans and conservatives look like? In order to answer that question, we have to go back to the last Operation Chaos, back in 2008. The primary between Hillary Clinton and Barack Obama. NBC had a piece back then. Even as Barack Obama's campaign celebrated Tuesday's primary results, aides charged yesterday that they would have had an even stronger showing if it were not for the meddling by an unlikely booster of Hillary Rodham Clinton, the popular conservative radio host and longtime Clinton family nemesis Rush Limbaugh. Do they get paid by the word at NBC? My God. Tell me you have a master's in fine arts without telling me you have an MFA. It's a one sentence. The impact of Limbaugh's Operation Chaos emerged as an intriguing point of debate, particularly in Indiana, where registered voters could participate in any party's primary, whether and where Clinton won by a mere 14,000 votes. As he had before several recent primaries, Limbaugh encouraged listeners to vote for Clinton to, quote, bloody up Obama politically and prolong the Democratic fight. So, Rush's idea. And again, I'm not going to say that Rush Limbaugh is wrong. I am a lowly Milwaukee talk show host. Rush Limbaugh is the greatest to ever do this. So I am not going to, in any way, shape, or form, think that I've got it right and Rush has got it wrong. But the idea is to bloody up the other candidate, prolong the primary. Either one of those is really a win in this situation? Look, Kirk Bangstad is bloodying up this primary already. He's making this into a mess, into a mockery. He's running, but he's not serious about it. Bangstad is essentially a distraction. But I don't know that his being a distraction is good for us. Bangstad is so far-fetched. He is so far to the left. He is advocating for the death of the president. He is so much of a joke that he's actually giving cover for other Democrats. With him in the race, even in the primary, somebody like Sarah Rodriguez can point to Kirk Bangstad and say, I'm not that crazy. Hey, I look sane by comparison. What was the clip we played from Missy Hughes? Was it last week? The entirety of Missy Hughes' campaign is, oh, she's the normal one. Kirk Bangstad allows every Democrat in the primary to claim that they are the normal one. My fear about Sarah Rodriguez the entire time is that she was going to hide her radicalism. She is absolutely every bit the big taxing, big spending, big union Democrat that Tony Evers was. Sarah Rodriguez is even further out on the limb when it comes to abortion, on demand, paid for by taxpayers, no limits whatsoever. She is fully behind the idea of playing gay hymns in school concerts down in Watertown and whatever other transing nonsense you want. My fear was that she would run as a suburban Kohl's mom. I got a dog and I met my husband at a salsa dancing class. Yay! Having Kirk Bangstad in the race allows Sarah Rodriguez to run that campaign because everybody is watching this dumpster fire of a distraction. Mandela Barnes is benefiting the most from Francesca Hong being the front runner. Barnes is only a point or so behind her in the latest Marquette poll.
And he is the only Democrat in the race with over 50% name recognition. People across Wisconsin have heard the name Mandela Barnes before. Can they pick him out of a lineup? They don't know. Can you identify one thing that he actually stands for? But he's got a lot of name recognition. He is socialist light. Kirk Bangstad is also giving Mandela cover. This is great for Mandela. I don't want to help Mandela or Sarah Rodriguez or Missy Hughes or Francesca Hong by trying to make Kirk Bangstad the example, the candidate for Democrats. Look, they are all Trump haters. They're all big taxers, all big spenders. The longer that Bangstad stays in as a distraction, the more work these serious candidates get to do. The lovely Mrs. Yount has a great line. Don't borrow trouble. Don't get involved in something that you shouldn't be involved in.

0: way. Sure, it's fun to laugh at. It's fun to gawk. But I don't know that it gives us a win. If we are going to do anything, if I'm going to use my platform for anything here on the Big 11, it's to get you as a Republican, as a conservative, to vote for Republicans and conservatives. The path to victory for Tom Tiffany, the path to victory for Mike Roberts, the path to victory for Derek Van Orden is to get Republicans to show up and vote. Operation Chaos sounds like a good idea, and it's always cute. And look, Rush is right on so many things. But I don't think that we need to throw our weight behind Kirk Bangstad, even as a goof, even as a joke, even as an attempt to try and maybe game the system and get him on the ballot come November. Let's focus on our victory. Let's let the Dems do, well, whatever kind of poop production they're going to do on their own. 7:56, we are running late. Come back. The very clear message that we need to say out loud after yesterday's shooting at that mosque in San Diego. I'm Benjamin Yacht. This is News Talk 1130, WISN.
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2: Road work causing big delays. 94 eastbound jam 76 to 28th and westbound it's 26 to Hawley through construction. 4145 southbound Good Hope to Capitol jammed up through road work. 43 northbound Oakdale to 164 stop and go through road work. And 4145 northbound Mayfair to Capitol road work delay. I'm Bonnie Green and that's your latest total traffic.
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11: An attack on Iran postponed. I'm Jason Gotch on News Talk 1130 WISN. President Trump says the U.S. will hold off at least for now on resuming major combat operations against Iran. The president had initially said military action would resume today, but he's pausing that plan for now based on the request of Persian Gulf allies. Here's the president on his decision.
12: I've put it off for a little while, hopefully maybe forever, but possibly for a little while, because we've had very big discussions with Iran.
11: Despite getting blame from Governor Evers, GOP candidate for Governor Tom Tiffany says he's not responsible for the $1.8 billion school funding and tax relief deal failing to advance in the state Senate. Three Senate Republicans joined all 15 Democrats to derail the plan. Tiffany says he can't support the bill because it doesn't return the budget surplus to the taxpayers. A Kadat woman has been sentenced to 60 days in jail. Also, she must pay nearly $10,000 in restitution after stealing from several local groups. Nicole Rue is the treasurer for multiple organizations, including the Boy Scouts, the Basketball Association, and Community Association. She admitted to taking and using money between 2021 and 2024 from two of the three groups and not returning it. Checking the Holiday Automotive Fond du Lac Sports Scoreboard, the Brewers win the series opener at the rival Cubs 9-3 last night. From the Orthopedic Associates of Wisconsin News Center, I'm Jason Gotch on Wisconsin's most listened to radio station, News Talk 1130 WISN.
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14: Roadwork still making a mess of our rush hour. 94 eastbound jammed up 76 to 28th, westbound 26 to Holly through roadwork, both of those. 4145 southbound stop and go Good Hope to Capitol through roadwork. 43 northbound Oakdale to 164, that's jammed up through roadwork. And 4145 northbound Mayfair to Capitol, a roadwork delay. I'm Bonnie Green, and that's your latest total traffic.
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23: Showers and thunderstorms possible through the noon hour and then tapering off after that. Should see some sunshine before it sets today. High near 74, but behind the passing cold front, we cool down. Should be in the 40s overnight tonight and only 50s and low 60s for tomorrow. I'm Fox 6 Chief Meteorologist Rob Haswell.
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28: My favorite conspiracy theory about conspiracy theories is that the CIA created the term conspiracy theory.
29: Oh, really?
28: To discredit anybody. Because now you go, oh, that's just a conspiracy theory. So conspiracy theory itself was created as a conspiracy theory. That really, I don't listen to a lot of our podcasts. I may have to listen to that simply because I want to hear from the moon landing was 100% faked. Okay. What are we doing then? How did we get Tang? The big orange juice was in on it, man. Tropicana, man. Food pyramid, man. Welcome back, Tuesday morning. You don't know what they'll do to get vitamin C, because vitamin C is not a natural thing, man. We could play that string out all day long. Welcome back, Tuesday morning, Benjamin Yon Show. Got to remember what we're doing here. Coming up half hour from now. We enjoy sports because sports is about effort. The thrill of victory, the agony of defeat. It's not about protecting feelings, but in California it has become that, and when you try and protect feelings, what ends up happening is nobody is happy. I'm going to play one piece from Fox News, and then I'm going to play a parody that I think tells the story far better than I can. We'll do that 20 minutes from now. And good news if you are an NFL fan, not everything's going on streaming. Just some games. I don't know that we need the updated GoPack Go. Don't ask me to pay for Netflix bill that Tammy Baldwin's pushing, but we'll close out the show with that. As always, calls and text and tweets. Carpetland USA Flooring Center talking. Text line open, 414-799-1130. Twitter is there as well. X, as we now call it. I'm at Yount1130. Greg's there at Gregory John. I want to be very clear. And there's a reason why I'm being very clear. There are a fair number of people who listen to this show hoping that we will say something that we can get fired for. There used to be people who would listen to Belling and tape the show every day because it was their job to try and catch him saying something that they could then turn around and use. I understand that when we are here on conservative talk radio, when we're here on Radio 11, we're not just speaking to fans of the show. We are speaking to people who disagree with every single thing that we say. So let me be very clear for those people. In America, we do not kill people for their religion. Period. Full stop. In America, we do not kill people because of your politics, period, full stop. This is one of the things that has made America, America. There are other countries where if you're from the wrong tribe or you read the wrong religious book, they may just come one day and disappear you out into the desert. That's not America. America is a different place. The shooting of the mosque in San Diego that happened yesterday is bad. It is tragic. It appears to be evil. I'm not going to mince words or try and call it anything else. I'm also not going to try and be too cute. I'm not going to hem and haw. I'm not going to find a way to justify the anger or the mood or the rhetoric or the shooting. I'm going on the record very clearly to say that I oppose killing people for their religion or your politics, no matter what the motive may be here or who the shooters are. We don't have a clear official motive, but we're getting some details. And those early details don't look good. New York Post had the write-up this morning. The alleged gunman in the shooting rampage that left three people dead outside of San Diego Mosque had been identified. A 17-year-old Kane Clark and 18-year-old Caleb Velasquez, according to law enforcement sources. At least one of the suspects took a weapon from their parents' home and left a suicide note, talked about racial pride, according to that same law enforcement source. Anti-Islamic writings were found on the suspect's vehicle, and hate speech was written on the firearms used in the shooting. This, according to that source, a shotgun and a gas can with an SS sticker were located at the scene. The SS on that gas can, I saw the picture, it doesn't stand for Super Sport Chevy. It's not that kind of SS. It's the Nazi kind of SS. It appears by this early round of evidence that these two young men were angry and likely racist and decided to kill someone for being different before they killed themselves. Now, the talk this morning is that one or two of these shooters may have been trans. We don't know that. Greg, have you seen any confirmation on this?
0: There's no confirmation, no.
28: There's a picture of one of the young men in a wrestling singlet, and he has very long hair. But that's, and to the point that we're talking about here today, that is irrelevant. That would be trying to hem and haw or justify or find a different way to. No. The point we are making here is that killing people is bad, no matter the reasons, no matter the extenuating circumstances. There is, of course, in every shooting, talk about guns and gun control. But let us be very clear. gas cans don't come from the Sunoco with a Nazi sticker on the side. When you go down to the sporting goods store and you buy a shotgun, it doesn't come emblazoned with the SS inscribed on the side. That was written there by someone. The racial hate or religious hate of this shooting is going to be the story over the next few days. And it should. Again, for the slow people in the back. We here in America do not kill people for their religion. We have to be clear about that. And this is where it goes from a human being conversation to a political conversation in 2026. Unless something pops up over the next 24 hours. And again, always remember, 24 hours after the event, that's when you start getting reliable information. But unless something happens to change the way that these two young shooters are going to be described, I very, very seriously expect the headlines to be angry neo-Nazis kill Muslims outside of mosques. That is a story that the legacy media would love. There was already a story, was it CNN yesterday? When President Trump listed the threats to America, white supremacy was never even on that list. That's the kind of narrative that I expect to see unfold over the next 24 hours. Headlines will call these two neo-Nazis. Hate-filled young men who decided to target a mosque. You'll see those kinds of stories. I already saw a story this morning about fear in the Islamic community. New York Times went and quoted known radicals to say how worried they are. Police in New York City under Mayor Mamdani say that they've already upped the police presence outside the mosques in their cities. Again, those are legitimate stories, but we only see those stories sometimes. It was 2 months ago that a man drove his truck to a synagogue in Michigan and started shooting people. Truck was loaded with gas cans and fireworks. The synagogue was a school, so there were kids there. These stories about that shooting simply described the suspect in that case as a Michigan man. He died in an attack. He worked at a popular local restaurant. He was the face of the restaurant. The stories there cast the shooter, the guy who, again, drove a pickup truck loaded with explosives into a school. They cast him as just a Michigan man. Friends and family didn't know what was going on. Can't figure out what the motive is there. Well, it turns out that the attacker on the synagogue in Michigan was the brother of a Hezbollah commander who had been killed the day before, or maybe a day or so before, by the Israelis in Lebanon. This guy had been living in the country for decade plus, came over on a spousal visa. He was known to American intelligence, known to Israeli intelligence, known to people who keep an eye on the bad dudes in America, that this guy was here. But he just was the face of a popular local restaurant. Everybody loved him. He was called a Michigan man. These two are going to be called neo-Nazis. Now, please do not mistake what I'm doing. Please don't think that I'm sitting here saying we just should call them youths. Two Southern California youths were found dead in a car. No. Call them out. These two punks, for some reason, decided that they were going to go and murder somebody for having a different God. It's not what we do here in the United States. And they were such cowards that, as opposed to actually dealing with the consequences of their action, they ran back to their car and killed themselves. We don't kill people because of their religion. We don't kill people because of politics. But that's not a universal message. if it wasn't so full of F-bombs and I didn't want to spend 40 minutes editing the audio, I would play you the poor quality tape of a reporter yesterday outside the Luigi Mangione hearing. Yesterday, a judge ruled that they're not going to be allowed to use any of the evidence found in his backpack. They said the search was unconstitutional. A reporter was simply doing the story, and a couple of pink-haired, pierced-nosed progressives, you know, the kind people on the left, were screaming at this reporter saying that the healthcare CEO, who Mangione is accused of killing, deserved to die. His family and his kids are better off without him. That's literally one of the lines. Poll after poll, Pew, Gallup, YouGov, they show that there is not only a tolerance for political violence among young people on the left, there is active support for it. About 25% of young people in this country believe that it is okay to commit political violence as long as the person who is committing the violence shares your politics. There is an attitude in this country among some progressives, some young progressives, that murder is now fair play in the American political system. That if you just happen to vote differently, if you have a job that I don't approve of, I get to come and kill you. That is wrong. It is wrong in exactly the same way that you don't get to kill somebody because they're Jewish or Catholic or Presbyterian or Muslim. We are taking the time to make it clear that what these two young people in Southern California are accused of doing is wrong, because it is wrong to kill people who you disagree with over religion or politics. Look, it's wrong to kill people in almost every single circumstance. Thou shalt not kill. I think I remember that from a book somewhere. But we have to be very clear here on the right. Our people. Don't get drug off into the weeds. Don't try and find a way to justify it. This is wrong. Hard stop, period. Because once we take this stand, once we make it clear to our friends on Facebook, on X, here on News Talk 1130 WISN, once we make it clear that it is wrong, next time this happens, and it is going to happen again, and the shooters are from the left, the next trans school shooter who goes to a Christian school, we can stand up and we can say, look, when the Nazis shot a couple of guys outside a mosque, we were clear. That is wrong. Don't do it. That's not American. We will wait for you to say the same the next time one of your political adherents does something similar. 8:23. When we come back, you cannot protect feelings on the track or the court or in the swimming pool. California is trying and failing mightily. I'm Ben. This is our show on News Talk 1130 WISN.
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14: Roadwork still making a mess of our rush hour. 94 eastbound jammed up 76 to 28th westbound, 26 to Holly through roadwork, both of those. 4145 southbound stop and go Good Hope to Capitol through roadwork. 43 northbound Oakdale to 164, that's jammed up through roadwork. And 4145 northbound Mayfair to Capitol, a roadwork delay. I'm Bonnie Green, and that's your latest total traffic.
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16: Two, three, four.
28: Bruno Mars is the king of songs that I want to hear while I'm driving down the back roads of Door County drinking wine with the moms.
17: He was in Chicago this past weekend. I heard a lot of people love this concert.
28: I don't know that I would ever go see a Bruno Mars show.
17: I would. Oh, I absolutely would.
28: But I cannot think of a Bruno Mars song that I don't like. And this is, to borrow a word from the kids, this is a bop.
17: A bop.
28: That's the term. It's a bop.
17: All right.
28: It's not going to be remembered as the greatest song of 2026, but this is one that, again, nice summer day, driving. It's just, it's catchy. Welcome back, Benjamin Yacht Show. Thank you so very much for being a part of it. I got a couple of texts and a couple of messages like this. From Texter here in the 414. Ben, love the show. Always thanks. Got to disagree with your take on the neo-Nazis. From this respect, I don't accept that these guys are neo-Nazis or think that being a neo-Nazi would align well with being a conservative value. I think that they could come from the left. I had another person say, look, the right's not neo-Nazis, Ben. We don't have to accept responsibility for these guys. And I agree with that. Sorry if I wasn't clear. My point is, we on the right have to be very clear that we don't accept political violence of any kind. We don't accept religious violence of any kind. Because far too many of our, and again, it is a euphemism, our friends on the left do. And when we get to stake out the moral high ground, we should. These guys, whatever their motive is, should not be celebrated or tolerated for killing people. I want to be very clear on that because, again, our friends on the left can't seem to be. This is a story that I think anybody who was paying attention saw coming. Everybody who was paying attention saw it coming. There is a biological young man born a dude, A.B. Hernandez. I'm sure you've heard this name. A.B. Hernandez is one of the greatest women's track and field stars in the state of California, blowing the girls away. He won again over the weekend. Again, this biological young man competing against the girls won the high jump, the long jump, and the triple jump at the California Interscholastic Federation Southern Section Finals on Saturday. I guess CIF, California Interscholastic Federation, that's their WIAA. Every state has a group that manages high school sports. This is them. This biological male competing against the girls has gotten a lot of headlines because he beats the girls all the time. And if you remember back to what made Riley Gaines a national figure, it was because at the NCAA championships when Leah Thomas, again, a biological man who was competing against the women, when it came time to hand out trophies, he got the trophy and none of the actual girls, the women, wanted to be seen next to him. They took their podium picture off to the side, but the NCAA tried to force everybody into one big kumbaya moment. They're doing the same thing in California. The fix that California came up with was originally the idea of a separate podium for trans athletes. But since AB's really the only one, this one really, really good biological man who's competing against the girls, they wanted to put him with the other girls as well. So they came up with this idea of a shared podium. And you know how podiums work, right? It's the three steps. Gold medal is on the top, and then silver in second place is right next to, and then third place bronze, slightly lower than that. Well, in California, this shared podium is double wide. You get where A.B. Hernandez stands, and then the girl, the young woman, who actually won among the women, she also gets to stand right next to this biological male. One of the women who had to stand next to A.B. Hernandez was unhappy. So unhappy that she went on to Fox News. Dana Perino talked to her and made it clear that no one is happy with this situation.
9: Olivia, sorry for what you're going through. Riley Gaines posted this. If you have to create a shared podium for the boy competing in the girls' event, you've already admitted you know he isn't a girl and that his participation is unfair. At that point, you're just seeking a public humiliation ritual for the girls.
15: I would say it's nothing but a Band-Aid fix from the governing board, from the athletic governing board. It doesn't actually undo all of the displacements that have happened throughout their entire league. It only applies to the final CIF meets. It doesn't apply to league. It doesn't apply to outside meets. It doesn't apply to other sports. It doesn't actually fix the problem. It's just a blanket to keep us quiet.
28: Humiliation ritual. That's a very specific term that's used in very specific ways. But this is beyond that. What this is an attempt to protect feelings. Well, we don't want this one trans athlete to feel bad. We don't want anyone to come away from their high school track meet crying, right? You remember playing sports. You remember being an athlete, being a competitor, and there were tears. Losing sucks. Thrill of victory, agony of defeat. It is called that for a reason. I blame a lot of this on moms. And ladies, you know I got your back. You know that I support you all the way, but this is a mom and dad thing. Dad's there to tell you, hey, look, you played a good game. The other team was better. There's no shame in losing. That's what sports are. One team's going to win. You go out there and you play your hardest. You give your best. Sometimes you play against a better team. Sometimes you make a mistake. But as long as you're going out there and giving it all you've got, there's no shame in losing. That's the message from dad. The message from mom is it's going to be okay. There's no need to cry. And so an awful lot of the support for this kind of transing of girls' sports comes from moms, many of whom never played a sport themselves or don't have kids who play in those sports. It is really easy for you as one of these cat ladies on the left, one of the growing chorus of LGBTQ professional women who will never have children to take a look at this and decide politics are more important than actually what sports are supposed to teach. They are protecting feelings. And when your whole goal is to protect feelings, you are going to fail almost every single time. You are going to fail because it is almost a guarantee that the fix you have, just like in this case, the fix you have will fall short. Winners, losers, the spirit of competition, the point of the Olympics every year, the French head of the Olympics, it is not the victor that matters, it is the effort. There are lots of things that competing in sports can do besides get you a medal or a scholarship. There are life lessons that you learn. Most of us who play high school football or played high school basketball or high school baseball, we still remember the lessons that our coaches tried to teach us. Life lessons, hard work, come into the gym in the summer, victory on Sunday is won on Monday. All that kind of stuff that is about teaching you to be an adult, not teaching you to be a track athlete. In California, they have decided to protect the feelings of one person above all else. This is not the Babylon Bee. I don't know who put this together, but this is a parody video. And it shouldn't be this funny. It shouldn't be this true. But it is both funny and true. And it makes the point in a way that I never could. The visuals on this are pretty simple. They show the podium. And this is one of those sort of office-style faux documentary, faux campaign commercials where they're talking to coaches and parents in the stands. And this is funny, but the situation in California isn't.
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25: Fairness sold separately.
26: Fairness sold separately. I like it. I really like it.
28: Because it's not worth the uncomfortable emails. Oh. And that's what it gets down to. Yeah. Texter here in the 262. Ben, I don't get it. I would be embarrassed to take a medal. Why isn't he embarrassed? And that gets back to the feelings. Again, this is someone who is there's something that is wrong. But as opposed to somebody saying, hey, what's going on here, man? Why do you feel that you need to do this? Everyone wants to cater to the feelings. You can't hurt someone's self-esteem. You can. This is the great thing about sports. It's a meritocracy. Sports doesn't care who your dad was, who your mom was, where you came from. If you can play, you can play. That's the great part about sports. This is one of the reasons why the NFL draft is one of the greatest things to watch, because you see people who came from nothing, nowhere, and then you see people whose parents were quite well off. All that matters is what you do on the field. If this biological boy really was that great of an athlete, he'd compete against the guys. But he doesn't. And everybody who enables this, including the high school sports managers in California, should be embarrassed, because they are making a mockery of sports, of their organization, and they're laughing in the faces of young women, all because no one there has the stones to say what our high school coaches, what our dads, what our moms would have said, which, look, if you're that good, compete against the boys. Because competing against the girls is not a show of strength or of skill. If you were this good, you'd be beating the people who have the same parts that you are. 844. When we come back, I don't know if I'm going to talk about this streaming deal with the NFL or if I'm just going to kick Chicago fans. I'm leaning towards the latter. I'm Benjamin Yant. This is News Talk 1130 WISN.
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14: 94 eastbound jammed up 70th to 35th Street through the roadwork zone. 4145 north on a roadwork delay, Mayfair to Burleigh. 43 southbound, that's just jammed up. Good Hope to Center Street. And 94 westbound, stop and go 27th to Hawley through roadwork. 4145 southbound, Good Hope to Burleigh, a roadwork delay. I'm Bonnie Green, and that's your latest total traffic.
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0: That was, if you missed it over the weekend, that was the chant at the Cubs and White Sox game. Welcome back, Benjamin Yant. This is the Benjamin Yant Show. Thank you so very much for making us a part of this Tuesday morning. Actually, it's starting to become nice. Still a little humid out. 69 is what they're saying. High just 72. I think the rain is gone. Tomorrow, cooler, 57. Thursday, partly sunny with a high of 60. So, again, not a bad spring. I am never going to complain about a cool spring. It could be in the 90s.
1: Yeah.
0: And so, I think Saturday we got Brewer tickets.
1: Oh, nice.
0: Getting the Memorial Day hats. It's got the red, white, and blue Milwaukee. It looks really nice. I'm excited for that. I am a Bears fan. You know this and you don't like it. It's okay. We don't have to agree on everything. Never in my life have I been a Cub fan, ever. When I was in high school, lived in the Chicago suburbs, I was a White Sox fan. Mainly because my older brother and my dad were Cub fans, so I had to be contrarian. And I also helped that we got free tickets. The old man worked in radio, and they carried the Sox, so I could go to whatever White Sox game I wanted. But I am a Bears fan, and I'm thrilled to death that the Bears are good. After 30 years of suckage, it is incredibly refreshing to know that we actually have a team that can compete. And not just beat the Browns, but beat the Packers. But that chant over the weekend, Green Bay sucks.
1: That was actually last night.
0: That's Bush League, guys. That's little brother.
1: It's so great because they were screaming green and then Yelich slams a big home run.
0: Yeah.
1: That was also the best part.
0: It's super embarrassing.
1: Right, I know, it shut him right up.
0: It's super embarrassing. You're trying to own a fan base that then turns around and kicks you right in the butt. Please. Please don't. As a Chicago Bears fan, that is little brother.
1: And what is so cool, the Brewers actually, they highlighted Green Bay and said, this game is for Green Bay.
0: It's for the fans of Green Bay.
1: They dedicated the game to the Green Bay, Green Bay, the town.
0: The town of Green Bay. Look, I'm all for the rivalry. I really am. And I share the, I think, common opinion among the sports talkers that sports are best when traditional rivalries are good. When the Yankees and Red Sox mean something, that's good for baseball. When the Cubs and the Brewers mean something, that's good for baseball. The Bears and the Packers finally having a rivalry worth watching, that's a good thing for the NFL. But just as a long-suffering Chicago Bears fan, I am not going to be chanting Green Bay sucks. And not only because every time we talk about this, the Carpetland USA Flooring Center talk and text line fills up. I am not a gracious winner, but I am a gracious loser. And that is a loser mentality. If Chicago fans want to be taken seriously, beat the Packers. That's it. The Cubs are the hottest team in baseball, but they're still the Cubs. Craig Tember is a thing. He was a great manager for us in September. But Craig Tober is also a thing, and that guy couldn't manage his way out of a paper bag in the playoffs. I certainly expect more of the same from the Cubs. So go Brewers. Beat the Cubs again today. Beat them like a drum. And, yeah, if you are a Chicago fan and you think that chanting Green Bay sucks is somehow going to make a dent, make you be seen as a serious sports fan, I can tell you, living here in the land of cheese, that it simply makes you look like a silly little brother. 8:54. See you tomorrow. I'm Benjamin Yant. 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
3: 94 eastbound at a standstill between 68th and 35th Streets through the road work. 43 southbound Good Hope to Center Street is jammed up. 94 westbound stop and go 35th to Hawley through road work. 4145 northbound Mayfair to Hampton. Your delay through road work southbound. It's Good Hope to Burleigh. I'm Bonnie Green, and that's your latest total traffic.
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5: Good morning. I'm Doug Russell. The Wisconsin primary isn't for more than 2 months, but six other states are holding them today. Several of them are being closely followed. Fox's Gary Baumgarten tells us why.
6: In Georgia, Republicans will decide who will take on incumbent Democratic Senator John Ossoff. Congressman Mike Collins leads in the polls against two competitors, but may still face a runoff if he doesn't get 50%. In Kentucky, President Trump is targeting Republican Congressman Thomas Massie, who supported release of the Epstein files. A Republican will also be nominated to replace retiring Republican Senator Mitch McConnell. And in Alabama, three Republicans are battling it out for the nomination to run for the seat held by Senator Tommy Tuberville, who is running for governor. Gary Baumgarten, Fox News.
5: Meanwhile, the Wisconsin League of Women Voters wants the state to create a uniform system on how to correct absentee ballots.
7: The league filed a lawsuit in Dane County against the Wisconsin Elections Commission over the way the commission allows local clerks to use their discretion in curing faulty ballots. The league argues that giving local clerks the choice on how to deal with ballots removes due process from voters who may not get timely information that their ballot is not being counted or why. Right now, WEC allows clerks to notify voters to come fix their ballot, to mail the ballots back, or simply reject the ballot without telling the voter. Republicans in the state assembly passed a bill this session that would have included rules on curing ballots, among other changes, but the bill never made it to the floor of the Senate. Raymond Newpert, Wisconsin Radio Network.
5: Checking the Holiday Automotive of Fond du Lac Sports Scoreboard, Christian Yelich and Jake Bowers with home runs. Brandon Sproat took a no-hitter into the fifth. The Brewers beat the Cubs at Wrigley 9-3 in game one of their three-game series. Game two is tonight. Jacob Mizorowski pitches against Ben Brown. First pitch is at 6:40. 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
10: 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Victor Wembanyama, 41 points, 24 boards. Helped the Spurs beat the Thunder 122-115 in double overtime in game one of the Western Conference Finals. I'm Rhonda Moss.
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0: is a pretty big election today that we're going to talk about a little bit later on in the hour. No, it's not here in Wisconsin, but it's another one of those tests of President Trump's dominance over the Republican Party. And again, maybe a lot more than that as well. Not just about the president, but maybe even a bigger picture issue going on amongst Republicans. We'll get to that a little bit later on in the hour. But first, we welcome you in. This is another edition of the Jason Gott Show. The two-hour extravaganza is here for you, as is the Carpetland USA Flooring Center talk and text line, 414-799-1130, 414-799-1130, your ticket to get into the program. You can always get me on X at Jason Gotch, G-O-C-H on that last name spelling for my full X handle. And yes, the talkback feature, it's become an important part of my show. I really do enjoy hearing from the listeners. Not just on the text line. I love the listeners on the text line, but I like hearing your voices too. And the talk back is a great way to get your voice on the program. And in 30 seconds or less, say what you want to say. Go on to the iHeart app, the free iHeart app. If you're listening to the show that way, you see the red microphone button. You push that down, you tell me what you want to say in 30 seconds or less, and we work the talkbacks into the show. So big news breaking after I got off the air yesterday, President Trump talking about the possibility of today being the day where the U.S. would resume military operations and attack Iran, but then later in the day, once again, calling that off, saying he's talked to Gulf allies of the United States, and they're working towards a deal. Everyone is with Iran. We'll see where this goes. Again, on again, off again, on again, off again from the president. I understand what he's trying to do. He's trying to avoid a resumption of war. He's trying to end this peacefully. And yes, I understand why the president did what he did in Iran, and it's a noble goal, but I continue to be the guy who's more worried about what is going on in this country than what goes on with Iran. And I'm not trying to minimize the threat of Iran with a nuclear weapon. If they have one, it's a very bad place for not only the U.S., but for the rest of the world, even their allies, because Iran's crazy. So I'm not trying to minimize the threat or criticize the president for the action he took in Iran. Obviously, he thought it was necessary, but I do have very grave concerns about this country if the left ever gets power again. It's almost like, okay, we stopped Iran, but look what we got in our homeland. Look at the political battles we're going to have to fight against these literal wackos on the left who now make up the Democrat Party. And also the alarming lack of values, the alarming lack of civil discourse, the alarming lack in this country of what acceptable behavior has been and political reactions have been really since the Civil War, when you think about it. I mean, that was a horrific conflict. Obviously, a noble goal, slavery was ended, but hundreds of thousands of Americans died in violent conflict. And we've had battles here and there, not as far as political battles that have been very heated over the years since then. But we're in an era now where violence is considered acceptable and also noble on a growing part of the left wing in America in 2026. And who knows where it goes from here. And it's very scary. It should be very scary for anyone who is a sane and decent American who believes in the history of this country. Yesterday during the show, they had the Luigi Mangione preliminary hearings going on in New York City in state court. And Luigi Mangione is sitting there like a guy would be sitting at a ball game waiting for the inning to start. Just looking normal, not a care in the world, not concerned about anything. Not looking like a guy who's going to spend the rest of his life in prison. Almost like a guy who's just normal. I mean, he shot a healthcare executive in the back of the head. Killed Brian Thompson in 2024 on a street in New York City and just sits there like nothing happened. And equally as scary as Mangione's reaction, or maybe more so, because most likely, let's hope Mangione spends the rest of his life in jail. But have you followed what's been going on outside the courtroom when Luigi Mangione has hearings? He literally has fangirls, people dressing up as Mario Brothers characters, people speaking out what a hero he is, what an amazing person he is because he killed a healthcare executive. And I'm going to give away the kicker. Normally, I'm breaking the radio rules here. But there are three women out there yesterday. I've got audio from two of these individuals. Really despicable human beings. They look like they're in their late 20s. In fact, based on one of them's biography online, one of them is in their late 20s. But these women are speaking to the media not as crazy fangirls who have an infatuation with a murderer. They're speaking as members of the media. The New York City mayor's office has loosened the requirements for what it takes to get a press pass to go into cover New York City events and legal proceedings. And these three women who love Luigi Mangione, love what he did, are happy Brian Thompson is dead, are now members of the media because I think they qualify by writing something online. They're really obscure individuals, but nonetheless scary individuals. One of them is someone by the name of Lena Weisbrot. She went to Florida State. She graduated there in the mid-2010s. She got a Bachelor of Fine Arts in Digital Media Art. She focuses identifying as feminists, curating with South African artists, identifying as feminists who use hip-hop music as a form of activism. Prior to becoming a Fulbright Fellowship recipient, she received an interdisciplinary body of work integrating illustration, animation, video art, and original rap music to create politically charged feminist pieces that inspire social reform in favor of gender equity. So this is a person who can't get a real job. I mean, this is someone who went to college, wasted 4 years or 5 years, or I have no idea how many years, in getting a totally worthless degree, produces something that absolutely nobody wants, probably would be lucky to get a menial job based on those qualifications. Now, maybe she has some other ones that would get her a better job, but nothing she's done there in her bio says, I want to hire you. So she obviously hates America, what you're going to hear. She hates the healthcare system. She probably can't afford decent healthcare because she doesn't have a job, is my guess. But listen to how alarming this individual is. This is a woman by the name of Lena Weisbrot. Here is what she says about Brian Thompson, a father of two who was murdered, shot in the back of the head in New York City.
1: His children are better off without him. They need to learn to not be like their dad and enjoy the blood money, kids.
0: She's happy the kids don't have a father. She's happy Brian Thompson's children do not have a father and enjoy the blood money. It's blood money now if you run a healthcare company. Look, does anybody think the healthcare system's perfect? Nothing is. Do people have problems with the healthcare system at times? Absolutely, we all have. But you know what? It's still the best healthcare system in the world. I can speak to it as someone who got a kidney stone last year. Within a few days, the thing was removed. Did I have to pay some money? Yeah, because that's part of life. Doctors and nurses don't work for free. Healthcare companies, they insure you. You have to pay a premium. You have to pay the deductible. But am I a rich guy? No. Could I afford it? Yeah, because I've worked my whole life. And even if you don't work your whole life, you can qualify for Medicaid. And you get very good healthcare considering you're under the poverty line, what it takes to get Medicaid. Compare that to other countries. Go to Canada and wait in line for your health care. You got cancer in Cuba, they might as well just put you in the grave. Europe the same way. Good luck in England. They tell you in flu season, don't even go to the doctor because we don't have enough people to treat you. So this woman, by the way, if she hates the healthcare system so much, look at Barack Hussein Obama. He destroyed affordable health care in this country by making sure that all these conditions that people have to be covered, even if there's no way you could ever experience them yourself. For instance, most of us pay for abortion coverage in health care. I can't have an abortion. I'm a man. Yes, I believe in two sexes and genders, man and woman. Why do I need abortion coverage? Well, you got to pay for it. It jacks up your premiums. It jacks up everybody's premiums. Before Obamacare, you could get a decent health care policy that covered catastrophic things for a reasonable price. After him, not so much. But they think it's okay to kill the billionaires. Listen to this. So this is Lena Weisbrot again, outside City Hall, with a New York City credentialed press pass from the mayor's office. Here she talks about Brian Thompson and healthcare companies killing Americans.
1: Our government and these health insurance companies, they're literally stealing our money and using it to kill us. Like, come on. The American people need to stand up for themselves. It's about time. It's beyond time.
0: So it's beyond time that we start killing healthcare executives. It's beyond time we stand up for ourselves because the healthcare companies are killing Americans. How stupid do you have to be? How uninformed do you have to be to think the healthcare companies are killing Americans? Lady, maybe you'd get decent healthcare if you took the time to go to college and get a decent job, or you went into a trade or you did something. And again, I'm not minimizing people who have healthcare issues and issues with the healthcare system, but this person obviously has chosen to become a political activist and somebody who apparently advocates for murder based on her own words. Now, here's another. It was a three. There were three individuals here. They were all dressed goofy, especially this Weisbrot character. Dave's jumping in here with a great question. Why are they giving a press conference if they're the media? It's a great question. Why is the media interviewing these people? Yeah, exactly. If they're media members, why are they giving a press conference? It's a great question. But they're not. They're political activists credentialed by Zohran Mamdani, because I would think he must endorse this kind of language. There's no move to pull these press passes. Some Republicans want to pull. Oh, we're not going to pull the press passes. Now, listen to this person. This woman, I don't have her name. They didn't give all their names. But this is one of the three individuals who was there with Lena Weisbrot. They're all credentialed now, members of the media. Here's what she compares killing a legitimate businessman, Brian Thompson, in this country to someone who was killed abroad a while back.
1: I remember Americans celebrating when Osama bin Laden was killed. It's not like we don't understand heroic violence or like when violence is good. As American as America gets.
0: That's as American as America gets. Killing a healthcare executive in the street is like killing the guy who masterminded the plan to fly buildings and kill Americans going to work and bomb the World Trade Center. So now healthcare executives are the equivalent of Osama bin Laden. And they went on. There's a lot more here. I can't play all the audio because there's a lot of bleeps out in some of this stuff. They're talking about taking out the billionaires. They're talking about killing people they don't like. But what I think is very alarming is that in the past, you would have basically everybody on all sides say, whoa, these people are wackos. I don't want anything to do with these people. But in the Democrat coalition, people like this, hey, it's okay. They're giving Zohran Mamdani, a Democrat socialist, is giving these people press credentials to attend and cover the trial of their superhero, Luigi Mangione. Just go back a generation. I mean, whoever you want to name, whatever politician you want. I mean, even go back to Bill Clinton. I don't like the guy, but do you think Bill Clinton would have given White House press credentials to these people? Do you think Rich Daley in Chicago, the Daley family, father and son, longtime mayors of Chicago? Yeah, machine Democrats. Would they have given press credentials to these people? Absolutely not. And I think there's a bigger picture here, too. How do you get to this point? And this is what I was talking about yesterday. School indoctrination. You go through the schools, far left institutions now, the schools. A lot of good people, I understand. But they're silenced who are working in the schools. Or they're afraid to say what they really want to say. They're afraid to talk about conservatism. They're afraid to talk about the greatness of America. Because it's been overwhelmed by leftists and radicals running the schools. Also at home, the parents. How involved are you in somebody like this's life? And what nobody wants to talk about in this country, America is a better country when America is more religious. Because when you have a religious foundation, and I will speak for myself, I do. I am a believer. There is nobody, I've said this before on the radio, I'll say it again to our new listeners. I don't want to hurt anybody. The only time I would ever hurt another human being is in self-defense. Now, words, again, and somebody, you hurt somebody by calling them a communist. Sticks and stones may break my bones, but names will never hurt me. But as far as physical violence, it's only in self-defense of myself, family, and friends. That's it. I would never want to shoot another person, some business executive, because he makes more money than me, or I didn't like a healthcare ruling against me and the explanation of benefits. But you get to, and part of that, it's not all religion, but part of that is really, yeah, you believe in a higher power. You answer to a higher power. But the idea that people like this are now mainstream in our country. Now, before we take the break, I want you to listen to. This guy is a guy by the name of Raymond Chandler. He was running for the Senate in Pennsylvania. But he's since been arrested for threatening President Trump. And also, they didn't name, but a sitting member of Congress. He left voicemails and threatened these people. But here is what Raymond, here's a, just this is a Democrat candidate who eventually gets arrested for threatening people, the president and a sitting member of Congress. Here's what he had to say in his campaign video.
2: If this is enough for me, and by all measures, this is more than what so many have, why is $100 million not enough for somebody else? Why do they need billions? Why do they keep hoarding it all for themselves? Aren't they happy? While many people spend their time thinking, screw you, I got mine. I'm sitting here thinking, I got mine. Why the hell doesn't everyone else have theirs? Well, I'm tired of waiting. I'm going to get you back your share. I'm going to hunt it down, and I'm going to bring it back to you like a bloodhound fetches a pheasant. I shall lay it at your feet. Because where I'm from hasn't changed. In my youth, while going through my struggle, I had the great honor of being adopted by a black family, to be loved by a black mother, and to grow in friendship with a man I love like a brother. I love you, Joe, Twa, Choicy, Aunt Rosie, and Miss Linda. I do this for you. I do this for my birth family, for Ashley and for Ian, for my parents. I do this for you. For my godson and my godgrandbabies, I do this for you. For Johnny, Erika, and Ariana, I do this for you. And for every single family in Pennsylvania who is struggling, who has been left behind, I am coming back for you. I do this for you. My name is Raymond. I am a Quaker, a Christian, a Buddhist, and a follower of the way of Hermes. And I come as a sword. Follow me. Let's go take back what is ours.
0: Now, that's a that's distortion of religion in that particular case. But he's naming all these people, and he's going to go take other people's things. And he thinks that's okay. And then he must have got frustrated enough. He's not going to use it. He was going to run against Fetterman. He's obscure. This is a guy in his home computer. He decides it's okay to threaten the president of the United States, threaten a sitting member of Congress, after he had basically promised the communist revolution in the name of his family. But this is where... it's a dangerous inflection point in American history. Communist ideals, Marxist ideals, are being embraced by radicals who are now forming the Democrat Party. And we know where every communist revolution ends, with tens of millions of people dead. Now, am I saying that's going to happen here tomorrow? No. But what I'm saying is that if this continues, yeah, things could get scary down the road. And the fact that this is being this radical leftism is being embraced by a major political party in this country is a 5-alarm fire in this country politically, and it needs to be put out before it gets to a point where it crosses the line, the idea of confiscating other people's things. This is the Jason Gotch Show. Great to have you aboard on a Tuesday. Carpetland USA Flooring Center talk and text line 414-799-1130. 414-799-1130. We come back. I'll get you the Spring Green Cash Contest word. Also, big election. We're going to talk about that. It happens tonight right after this.
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0: Dane. It's the Carpetland USA Flooring Center talking text line. I got a great text here. I'm laughing because I haven't read it on the air yet, but I will in just a second. 414-799-1130. 414-799-1130. Let's get you a Spring Green Cash Contest keyword. We've had lots of winners this cycle in this contest here at News Talk 1130 WISN. 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So you got until 9:55 Central Time. 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And I gave the keyword out a little late this segment. I wanted to give it out a little earlier. I got wound up in the opening monologue segment of the program. So look, I'm a benevolent host. I'm a nice guy. The left might not think that, but it's true. I'm telling you. Don't. When somebody tells you they're a nice guy, you know you always trust them, right? No, you don't. But in this case, you should. I'm going to give you the keyword in the first segment of the 10 o'clock hour. I'm not going to hold it till segment two. I'm going to give you towards the start of the hour because I made you wait this long. You waited a long time at the restaurant to get your table. We'll get you your food quickly using that analogy here with the keyword. All right, on the text line, 847. That dude, that's Raymond Chandler, the then Senate candidate from Pennsylvania. I don't know if he's still running. He's indicted on trying to harm the president and a member of Congress with some threatening voicemails he left. But he says, regarding Mr. Chandler, that dude just showed his intelligence. Bloodhounds don't go after pheasants. What an idiot. I'm not a hunter. I'll take your word for it. But yeah, that guy didn't sound all that together. He sounded like your typical Democrat candidate and voter, didn't he? And I mean, let's be honest, in 2026, that's where they're at. I also have somebody here on the text line. 262 says, did anyone text you regarding the picketers in Elm Grove in front of O'Donohue's and Silver Spur? About 30 to 40 people picketing that Tom Tiffany lies, Trump's a pedophile, and other bumper snicker slogans, all in their upper 60s and 70s. They were gone by 3:30 p.m., this person says, to get the promised tapioca pudding. It was... Okay, so yeah, that's where I know he had some appearances. Okay, so they were picketing outside of the places. Okay, so it was bizarre. Thank you, Dave, clarifying that for me. It was bizarre, but I think it's at a peak what we're going to see for this summer. Yeah, look, you always have to wonder who funds these people. I mean, this none of this is organic. I mean, this is not somebody sitting at their job at 3:30 or 3 in the afternoon saying, hey, you know, Tiffany's down the street. Let's go. No, it's not. I mean, these are all organized, probably very well funded. It's like when you see all the signs. Something happens and 12 hours later, all the signs are printed up. Come on, you're going to go to a sign company and say, print these signs up for a protest? No. So, yeah, we could see a lot of that this summer. I got some good Tom Tiffany stuff I'm going to get to in hour number two. The Milwaukee Journal Sentinel. Should we just call it the Milwaukee Urinal Sentinel? Because it would be very good to line the floor of the bathroom with that paper on most days. I mean, it would actually serve a purpose. You know, a little overflow. You don't have to, nobody's got to clean the floor. Just pick up the paper. We'll talk about that in hour number two. All right, let's get to the election. This is not in Wisconsin, but this election will be in Kentucky. This is Thomas Massey, well-known libertarian. And a lot of people in the conservative movement still really like Thomas Massey. But he's also all in on the Epstein files against Trump. He voted, as J.D. Vance said, he's voting against his party pretty much on every key issue. He voted against border security. He voted against verification for welfare recipients. Now, some of this stuff, Massey's one of those guys who goes in the weeds. There's one little thing in the bill. He's not going to support the bill. It's almost like Rand Paul with the war in Iran. Like, Rand Paul's good normally on national security issues, but he doesn't like the war in Iran because, you know, it violates the War Powers Act, things like that, all that kind of stuff. So more of a libertarian is Massey. And he's really infuriated Trump over the years. I remember back when the COVID crisis hit, and they passed the, you know, the all the paycheck relief stuff. This was early on, March, maybe April, in the COVID in 2020. Massey voted against it because of the spending. He said, "No, we're not gonna do this." And Trump said he's the worst congressman. He's not voting for this. He's a Republican. But Trump calls him the worst congressman, but he has a big following in the Republican Party. And there's a lot of people are saying, no, on this one, Massey's still the good guy. Now, there's a guy by the name of Ed Galrain, and he was a Republican. He stepped away from the party. Now he's back in the party. He ran for a state Senate seat in Kentucky and lost as a Republican. Now he's been endorsed by Trump. He's a former Navy SEAL. He's also a businessman. So he's saying he's going to carry the MAGA and Trump platform in this congressional district in Kentucky. Now, to lay the land for you where this is actually happening, you think, oh, it's where in Kentucky is this, gotcha? It's in rural Kentucky. Most of the vote here is the Cincinnati suburbs. If you know anything about the geography of Ohio and Kentucky, Cincinnati sits right on the Ohio River in southwest Ohio. The Beltway is I-275. It's a big circle through the Cincinnati suburbs, and it goes into Kentucky, and this just south of the Ohio River is just south of the Cincinnati city proper line. And these are Cincinnati suburbs where a lot of this vote comes out of. Now, the district stretches all the way down to the Louisville exurbs and some rural area, too. But most of the votes in the Cincinnati suburbs, and those suburbs on the Cincinnati or suburbs that are on the Kentucky side of the Ohio River, are about 60-65% Trump vote. So this is another one of those tests of Donald Trump's power in the Republican Party. Will Thomas Massey lose tonight? For a long time, it looked like Massey was going to win. Now the polls seem to have shifted in Ed Galrain's favor. But again, everybody likes to say it's all Trump, and I'm not trying to disrespect the president at all. But there's going to be people voting in this election that, yes, they're very pro-Trump, but they're also going to say Massey voted against border security. Massey voted against verifying welfare recipients actually should get welfare. There are things here that people are going to look at some of his votes and say, it's Trump is part of it, but it's also the votes that Massey has conducted that really don't sit well with that district. That's, again, a pro-Trump district, not just the Cincinnati suburbs that I'm talking about where a lot of the vote comes out of, but even stretching along the Ohio River there, along the Indiana border, all the way down to the exurbs of Louisville. And it even stretches to a little bit of the eastern part of Kentucky. This is a reliable Republican district that will vote for the Republican candidate in 2028 for president. No matter who that is, that's going to be a red district. So it's going to be interesting to see how this one turns out. I'm not as anti-Massey as a lot of people are, because I do appreciate the fact he cares about the budget. He doesn't want a lot of this foreign intervention in wars. And I get what happened in Iran, but I'm not over-the-top gung-ho on foreign intervention and all the wars we've gotten into over the years that we seem to start and not finish. Now, I'm not saying the president's going to do that with this in Iran, but some of the stuff that we've done in the past. And you look at, he's been good on a lot of those issues, but it would trouble me as a voter. Hey, this guy, again, the Epstein files are very troubling, but to think Donald Trump is tied in any way to Jeffrey Epstein's crimes, it's insane. We have the prosecutors in Florida on record in the late 2000s saying Trump was cooperative. We know Merrick Garland had the Justice Department for 4 years. Do you think there is a shred of evidence against Donald Trump connecting him to Jeffrey Epstein? That Merrick Garland and Joe Biden and the Democrats who controlled the entire government from 2 years, from early 2021 to 2023, would not have gotten that out there? I mean, of course they would have. So the Trump Epstein stuff, there's no connection other than they were associates at rich people functions. Rich people mingle together. And a lot of them don't ask questions of one another. They're just all expected to be there. They all got money. Hey, there's Joe's in the room, Fred's in the room, whoever. So this will be an interesting race to see what happens. Now, my gut feeling is Galrain wins. I mean, just based on what's happened recently to people of not only Buck Trump, but also Buck the Republican Party. You see what happened. It was blatant with those clowns in Indiana, those state senators that did not redistrict. And then you get Bill Cassidy, who voted to convict Trump, but has also been wishy-washy on a lot of issues in the Make America Healthy Again movement. And now you've got Massey, who is perceived to be a Trump foe. Galrain seems to me as a candidate to be very much non-controversial. It's not like Massey's going. Galrain's biggest controversy is he left the Republican Party and then came back. So they say he's a fake Republican. But Trump covers that up by saying, and I'm not saying that in a negative way, Trump covers that, would be probably the better way to say it, by saying, hey, no, this guy's with me. He's going to support my agenda going forward, so that people do step away from the party and then come back based on who's running the party. Now, Trump's running the party, so this Gelrain guy, Trump Republican. So my gut feeling is Gelrain wins. We'll see how it plays out tomorrow. But again, another test for the president and the president's agenda with Massey on the ballot today in the state of Kentucky. This is the Jason Gotch Show. Great to have you aboard. Carpetland USA Flooring Center talk and text line is here for you, 414-799-1130. Talkbacks are rolling in. You want to do it on the free iHeart app? 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Go ahead, hit that red microphone button. Tell me what you're thinking in 30 seconds or less, and we'll work the talkbacks into the show. I'm always on X, on or off air, at Jason Gotch is my X handle. When we come back, a look back at, I believe, was the start of the modern era of reality television. We'll talk about that right after this.
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18: Leaves are falling all around.
0: I can't believe it's been almost next month. It'll be 32 years since the O.J. Simpson police chase through the streets of Los Angeles with Al Cowlings. I'm A.C. Bleep. Remember that? We'll talk about why it's in the news once again here in just a moment. But let's welcome you back. Jason Gottschalk, Carpetland USA Flooring Center, talk and text line 414-799-1130. I've got great texts coming in about Thomas Massie, and they are signifying, I'll get to him in hour number two, they're signifying the different thoughts in the Republican base. Because the people that are texting me, I've gotten texts from before. These are conservative voters, genuine good people who agree with the conservative perspective, but they have different perspectives on Thomas Massie. It'll be interesting to see how it plays out tonight in Kentucky. But the O.J. Simpson case in the news, because Mark Furman passed away. It was announced yesterday, and TMZ reported it. He was 74 years old. He was living in Idaho. He was one of the star detectives for the Los Angeles Police Department who investigated O.J. Simpson. But he eventually got disgraced because it had turned out they had a tape of him saying the N-word. He had said he'd never said a slur. They played the tape. It ruined his credibility in court. Johnny Cochran and the defense team for O.J. Simpson said, hey, maybe this guy planted the glove. Obviously, Furman didn't. Again, a life is, I'm always going to say, you don't judge somebody like this is life on their worst moment, not excusing anything he said. But the idea that because Mark Furman said a bad word that he planted evidence in the case and tried to send O.J. Simpson to jail for life, I don't think that was true. And Mark Furman eventually worked for Fox News as a legal guy, investigator type. You know, when something breaks, said talking about the investigator angle. I think he wrote a book and then he lived quietly out the rest of his days. And sadly, way too young, passed away at the age of 74, aggressive form of throat cancer. And it is also Nicole Brown Simpson's birthday. This May 19th, her birthday, and she was born in 1959. So Nicole Brown Simpson would have been, what, almost 70 years old. So she would have been 67 on this date. She was born May 19th, 1959. But it had me flashing back when I read this stuff this morning during show prep to the O.J. Simpson car chase. I'm sure many of our younger listeners obviously don't remember it, but many of our listeners probably do. I was a college kid at the time, and I remember I wanted to watch the NBA game that night. And I had the TV on. We did not have, it was the summer. I was at my parents' house. We did not have cable TV. We had rabbit ears on the television. I know some of you still do. I haven't had rabbit ears in a long time. My parents never had cable. My dad's, he's probably never. And you know what? They're like, we're never getting cable. We're never getting it. Now, for whatever reason, I lived for free sports on television. I loved watching the NBA back then. But you didn't get all the games until like game three of the conference finals. That would have been Knicks Rockets, yeah. The first installment of the Rockets championships, yeah. And Bob Costas came on the TV and told us, the game's going to go on, but obviously more important events are going on today. O.J. Simpson, the chase happening. That was, in my opinion, thinking back, the start of the current era of reality television. I mean, when you think about living through that, again, somebody who started watching TV as a little kid in the early 80s, there's never anything like that. I mean, the idea of, I didn't live through the Kennedy assassination. Many of some of our older listeners did. My dad was in the Air Force at the time. I've asked him about what the day was like. They went on high alert. I think he was in Topeka, Kansas. They went on high alert at the time. And I mean, that must have been like a reality show too. But the modern era of Survivor and all these reality shows eventually taking over, the first reality show really was, in sadly, reality. The O.J. Simpson saga that developed over days. I remember O.J. took a flight to Chicago, the red eye, after all this happened. And my grandmother lived not far from O'Hare Airport in Chicago. She had a house down there. My grandma and grandpa, my grandpa had passed away. I go visit her all the time, pass by in the middle of an inner ring suburb of Chicago where there's a forest not too far, but there was a little patch of maybe several acres that hadn't been developed. It made the news that in LA County, a cop, Bert Looper was the guy's name, and I still remember it coming on the news in Chicago. He went in with his team and scoured that little area, a few acres, to see if OJ had dropped any type of evidence there, because he stayed at a hotel like a mile from my grandmother's house, and there was a gas station there. After OJ left, it said, they had the old signs, like you actually put up the letters. It said, "We have milk, we have bread, but we do not have OJ." I mean, it was such a big phenomenon, and everybody is watching this. The car chase was the ultimate in how it unveiled, but just the saga of what was going to happen with O.J. Simpson. And it's just a very sad thing that his wife and Ron Goldman were killed. And eventually O.J., I mean, if you think he did it, and let's face it, I think he did it. He eventually, I mean, how stupid can you be? You do a staged robbery in Nevada, and then you eventually go to jail for that. So I guess there was some form of justice for O.J. Simpson, if you believe that he did do it. But still, reality TV. And you have to wonder if the TV executives, too, looked at the whole O.J. thing. Because let's face it, it's TV executives. They're all about making money. They're all about advertising. They looked at that and somebody says, wow, everybody is riveted to a reality type thing. Let's have people go on crazy on TV and do crazy things. And then the game show phenomenon came on with like Who Wants to Be a Millionaire and Survivor and all that stuff. But yeah, the OJ thing, it's something, if you watched it, you're always going to remember it. I mean, it's one of those, you see him, the white Bronco going down the highway, you're sitting there, you're riveted to it. And it spanned generations too. I mean, I'm a college kid at the time. I could have talked to someone. I mean, I remember talking to my grandmother about this. She's in her late 70s at the time. She's in front of the TV. Usually you wouldn't think, college kid, grandmother riveted to the TV about, oh, yeah, what do you think? Oh, Jakey did it? OJ, nah, yeah. Great conversation with her about it. Still remember it. This is the Jason Gott Show. The Carpetland USA Flooring Center talk and text line is here for you. 414-799-1130, 414-799-1130. We come back hour number two. We're going to get to your text. 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But we will also discuss something very interesting going on in California right now. Plus, closer to home, the media just has it out for Tom Tiffany. you betcha they've got it out for Tom Tiffany. I'll explain all that in hour number two right after this.
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11: Good morning. I'm Doug Russell. The FBI last week took an Iraqi man into custody who planned terrorist attacks on Jewish institutions inside the country for a pro-Iran Islamist group that was planning to expand operations into the United States. Mohammed al-Sadi shared propaganda videos and posted a message on his Telegram account calling for fighters to engage in jihad. FBI Director Kash Patel on Fox News' Hannity show.
12: What we've done is clean up President Biden's open border policies. And just look at the month of December, Sean. We were able to stop 4 terrorist attacks affiliated directly with ISIS and other foreign terrorist organizations.
11: Al-Sadi took responsibility for anti-Semitic attacks in Belgium, the Netherlands, and the UK. He also threatened President Trump, according to the FBI. After more than a year since a Beaver Dam woman was last seen, her husband is under arrest for her murder. 43-year-old Aaron Nelson is being held on $1 million bond in Dodge County. Fox 6's Bill Miston takes a look back at last March 29th.
13: Cell records show Alexis's cell phone is seen traveling to Sun Prairie. The following day, court filings say Aaron Nelson went to Menards and purchased a 32-gallon trash can, later found with blood evidence and Alexis Nelson's DNA. Days later, prosecutors say Nelson created a new Facebook page and listed his marital status as widowed. Claimed he and Alexis moved to Missouri, but later moved in with another woman in Fond du Lac County. Months would go by before Alexis Nelson's mother would contact Beaver Dam police and report her missing. During that time, prosecutors say Aaron Nelson gave conflicting stories about his wife, that she died from alcohol abuse or cancer.
11: Alexis Nelson has never been found. Her husband has been charged with first-degree intentional homicide and hiding a corpse. Checking the Holiday Automotive of Fond du Lac Sports scoreboard, the Brewers beat the Cubs last night 9-3. Game 2 of the 3-game series is tonight. Jacob Mizrowski pitches against Ben Brown. First pitches at 6:40. 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

0: from the Fox 6 weather experts.
1: Showers and thunderstorms possible through the noon hour and then tapering off after that. Should see some sunshine before it sets today. High near 74, but behind the passing cold front, we cool down. Should be in the 40s overnight tonight and only 50s and low 60s for tomorrow. I'm Fox 6 Chief Meteorologist Rob Haswell.
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0: His word, the Spring Green Cash Contest keyword coming up momentarily. But first, let's welcome you back. Hour number two of the Jason Gotch Extravaganza, News Talk 1130 WISN. The Carpetland USA Flooring Center talk and text line. 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You can always get me on X at Jason Gotch is my X handle. And that red microphone button on the iHeart app, if you're listening that way, that's a talk back feature. 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You got until 10:55 to do it, but I gave it to you at 7 past the hour. So jump in, get in the contest, and hopefully you can win yourself a grand, because if you win, you win $1,000. Did you see the media? The Milwaukee media can't stay out of Watertown. It's like the OJ thing when they had the cameras in front of his house for weeks and the reporters. It's the same thing now with Watertown schools. Or the high school there. I don't know if it's Watertown High School combined with the grade school. But they're with the Watertown High School. They're so furious that they didn't play that song at the symphony to honor the transvestite who threw the brick at the cop. How can you not honor such a noteworthy individual? This is from the Milwaukee Journal Sentinel headline. Watertown students skip band piece because they had the concert last night. I was wondering if they were going to play it anyway, and they didn't. Good for them. But they didn't play it there, but the headline continues. The composer of the piece will conduct a performance on May 20th. Alec Johnson writes this. A week after being told it could not play an instrumental piece with LGBTQ ties, the Watertown High School Wind Symphony ended up playing a different option instead at its May 18th evening concert. The rest of it's behind a paywall, and I didn't pay for it. So you get the idea. The TV stations were there, too. I saw WTMJ TV4. I mean, I'm surprised every word on that newscast is not about Watertown and going after the school board members. And the school board, they had a school board meeting last night, apparently. School board members are out there, and there's no comment on this thing. I understand the school board members. I get it. The kids are indoctrinated. They're confused. A lot of these kids. There are people out there handing out buttons in Watertown to support the symphony, support this song. The song honored a guy by the name, who went by the name of Marsha Johnson. What was his real name? It was Malcolm something. He was born Malcolm Michaels the Jr. He was a prostitute who threw a brick at a cop. But they're going to honor him at some church. They're going to have the composer of the song that honors this guy, Malcolm Michaels, who became Martha Johnson or whatever. So they're going to have a side concert with the kids doing that. And then Kirk Bangstedt, I think, is going to do something with his Minocqua Brewing. They're going to invite these people there, too, and do this song. By the way, speaking of Bangstedt, I got a good email here from a guy named Dennis from Fox Point. Dennis wrote me, Jason, Kirk Bangstedt was not invited to participate in a recent Democrat candidate panel. Kirk is the Democrats' worst nightmare. Please consider using your platform to organize an Operation Chaos campaign, similar to what Rush did in the 2008 election with Obama and Hillary, to help Bangstedt win the Democrat primary. Tom Tiffany does not need the votes in the primary. Kirk Bangstedt does. Well, I don't organize campaigns. It's not... Look, I would love it if Bankstead's the nominee, because he is so wacko that even the Democrats would have a hard time getting along with him. Now, I understand there are some people say, Jason, be careful what you wish for, because what if this guy actually won? What would happen? Well, all the Democrats are crazy now. So if this guy wins, he's such a loose cannon. He's so out for attention for himself, he might actually alienate his own coalition. I think he'd probably be less dangerous than some of these Democrats who go out there, the Sarah Rodriguez, I'm just a mom and I'm a moderate. No, you're not. You're as left-wing as Kirk Bangstedt. Come on. But Bangstedt just says all the dumb things and he goes over the top. So, and he would turn off a lot more voters than someone like, let's say, Sarah Rodriguez would. So, yes, I would love to see Bangstedt be the nominee. They're obviously trying to box this guy out. But Francesca Hong's a nightmare, too. I mean, although she's probably the second. I mean, she's probably as crazy as Bankstad, but again, she doesn't, as nuts as she sounds, she doesn't sound nearly as nuts as this Bankstad guy does. But he's apparently going to have the Watertown kids there to play the song to honor the cross-dresser who was a sex worker, who threw prostitute, the proper term, who threw it a brick at a cop. That's where we're at, American 2026, folks. That's who the American left has rallied around. Because they're transgender, I guess this guy, I don't know if this guy went through the surgery, this Malcolm guy when he became Marsha Johnson, but that's who they're rallying around. It's school kids have to be exposed, not reading, writing, arithmetic, learning about the history of the country. You know these people, if they started talking about George Washington and Thomas Jefferson, they would scream, slave owners, slave owners, oh my gosh, they supported gun rights, these are monsters. But we know that's unfortunately at the point where we're at in our country. Now, I had a good talk back come in here. Dave is going to have this for us. O.J. Simpson, I just talked about O.J. Simpson and how that was the first reality TV show, in my opinion. Sadly, it was reality. People got killed, but we went in this reality TV mode for a generation. But the O.J. Simpson thing was real reality TV. And one of our listeners sent me this.
1: Field. My sister-in-law's father was best friends with O.J. O.J. stood up in the wedding. O.J. was on the phone while in the Bronco during the chase with my sister's father. Talk about a small world.
0: Indeed, a small world. I wish you would have given some names. I wish our listener there from Brookfield would give some names. Yeah, small world there with the OJ case. 414, Jason, great topic. OJ was guilty and everybody knew it. He was found not guilty only because LA did not want another riot, especially after the 1992 LA riots that destroyed most of the South Central area. Steve wrote that to me. Now, I know they wanted a venue change too, and one of the jurors after OJ was acquitted gave the black power sign to OJ. So probably not the most unbiased juror on that panel, but let's be honest, was OJ framed there? I don't think so. I don't think anybody who rationally looked at that case feels that OJ Simpson was framed. Now, I mentioned before I get to Spencer Pratt, I do want to talk here about Thomas Massie, because I had a couple of good texts come in here about Thomas Massie. One is from John. He writes me, good morning, Jason. If you appreciate Thomas Massie caring about the budget, then shouldn't he be caring about the border and welfare fraud? So we have somebody there who is conservative, who's texted the show before, who's not happy with Massie because of some of the votes he took regarding spending. But then I had Matt in Lomira text me. It went off the page here, unfortunately. I lost Matt's text. And he had the other side of it and said, hey, sum up what Matt said. He's not for Massie because I lost the text on my thing. But Matt texts me all the time, and he says, you know, he's a conservative listener, and he said, no, he's not for Thomas Massie based on the votes and the way he has not supported President Trump on some things and some of the votes he's taken. So that's the difference in the movement. It'd be interesting to see how things play out tonight. Now, we got to get to Spencer Pratt, because Spencer Pratt is taking the political world by storm right now. I don't know if he's going to be the mayor of Los Angeles. He's got a decent shot, though. Probably doesn't win, but he's doing everything right in his political campaign. Another reality TV star. Dave would know. What show was, do you remember, what was the show Spencer Pratt was on? Yeah, The Hills, was it The Hills, I think, with Heidi Montag? Yeah, he was on those shows in the 2000s, and he was always a conservative. He's a pro-Bush guy, and so was Heidi Montag, and then they kind of just faded away, and apparently they were living in the Palisades, and their house burned down. And so Spencer Pratt said, this is ridiculous. I'm living in a trailer on my former property. He's married with kids, and what's going on in L.A. is Karen Bass is totally incompetent. So the old somebody's got to do it. I'm going to do it. I'm going to run for mayor. And his ads are right down the highway good. I mean, he's the car going 75 miles an hour with not feeling a bump. He's just a fully loaded, great automobile. He's rolling perfectly through this campaign. As best you can in a city when you're outnumbered. This is a nonpartisan election, but he's been on the record before as a Republican. But I've got some audio here. So I'll have you hear Spencer Pratt, but here's what he's up against. This is the sitting mayor of Los Angeles. This is the woman who, when her city was burning down, was in Ghana on a state trip through the Biden administration. This is the one who cut the fire department, didn't have the water ready, and is endorsed by all these far-left celebrities in her first election. They've abandoned her now for a socialist. You get all these celebrities like Chelsea Handler abandoning the idea. I think Handler went over to the councilwoman side instead of Bass. But I got this sheet of, I'll get to those people in a second. But so here is what Karen Bass is worried about in Los Angeles with the city not being rebuilt, crime and homelessness everywhere. Here's what she's worried about in 2026.
2: How many people who are unhoused that you meet have no teeth at all? They don't have teeth. Why? Because meth rots your teeth. You can't succeed without teeth. So there needs to be comprehensive health care provided to people.
0: She wants to give the meth heads teeth? That's what she's... Spencer Pratt, he's showing my neighborhood. Nothing's been built up. It burnt to the ground. This woman is incompetent. And her response is, let's give the meth heads teeth. Because if you're a meth head and you don't have teeth, you're not going to succeed. Now, it's a good thing to have teeth. I've never been a meth head. But if I was a meth head, I would say, you know what? Before I get the teeth, I probably should not be a meth head anymore. Probably kick the meth habit. That's probably hurting me more than not having the teeth. But she wants you to pay for the teeth. These are the people who run big cities in 2026. Unbelievable. Okay, so here is Spencer Pratt now. Contrast that candidate for mayor, the sitting mayor, versus Spencer Pratt talking about the funding for homelessness and the people who run these agencies in Los Angeles.
3: NGOs.
4: The nonprofits who are involved in that.
3: To me, are criminals.
4: Okay.
3: If you are making money off of this stuff, you're a criminal. If you're a charity, nearly all the money should go to helping people, not to salaries over a million. These people make over $1 million a year. Do you think they want homelessness to go away? Of course they don't.
4: And their argument would be, well, we're trying to fix the problem, and this, you know, is a difficult thing to combat.
3: And I would say, well, then you should get a new career, because you don't get $1 million of tax money to clean our streets. The city will do it. Thank you for pretending to be a charity. We'll do it on our own. There's no excuse for anyone to get over $1 million to increase homelessness. I would say, oh, thank you for allegedly removing 1,500 people, which you can't even prove. These numbers they have are so cooked. Drive around LA. There is more homelessness than ever. The only people they have removed are the people that have OD'd and are dead. Six people are dying a day on the streets of LA.
0: There are bums everywhere in Los Angeles. And he's 100% right. Everything there, common sense. Why are people making $1 million to run agencies to help the homeless? They're getting rich off the government. It's a big scam with these NGOs. But I was in LA a couple of years, was it? Yeah, right around this time, a couple of years ago. And let me tell you, me and my wife, we go to downtown LA. We take a turn. Look, one street was nice. The next street, we're like, we got to get the heck out of here. This is awful. You think Milwaukee's bad? You think Chicago's bad? Go to L.A., bums laying everywhere. We went to Hollywood. You're looking at the Walk of Fame. You're crossing the street back and forth. You're like, oh, I don't want to walk there. There's puke. There's poop. There's some bum who knows what he looks like. He's drugged or drunk out of his mind laying there. And they just tolerate this stuff. And look, I feel bad for people when they're down on their luck. But with Section 8 housing and Medicaid and all the rest of this stuff, if you're living on the street now in America in 2026, you know what? It's because you want to be there. You got a drug or alcohol problem. Or you're mentally deranged. There's so much free stuff out there for people that if you want to have a house or you want to be in a shelter, you're going to be there. So they got all these bums all over the place in LA. The place has been overrun by crime. A once great city has just fallen on awful times thanks to left-wing leadership. And Spencer Pratt's trying to fix the problem with common sense solution. Now, here is Pratt. A lot of people are big mad at Spencer Pratt, though, for pointing this stuff out. Here's Pratt on his detractors.
3: My ads are the truth. These politicians do not have to live the consequences of their decisions. My ad is that simple. And for Nithya Raman to say her kids, the funniest part about that is I was in a suit outside of a public street for 1 second. She fights moms in her district that want to get drug dealing, drug addicts away from schools and parks. And she fights these moms. She's on camera saying there's no difference between 1 foot and 500 foot with drug addicts near kids. So now she's concerned about the safety of kids when that has to be her kids. What about all the parents who have kids that you fight because there actually are drug addicts that are exposing themselves naked in front of kids all across her district? So these people are diabolical, truly.
0: And they are. Nithya Raman, she's the third candidate in there that Karen Bass is. She's a former ally of Bass on the city council, is now running against her. Bass does not want Pratt in the runoff. They're going to have the top two advance to the general election if nobody gets 50% of the vote here. So this Nithya Raman has been endorsed by a bunch of Hollywood types. Oh, good old Tina Fey has endorsed Nithya Raman, who's a socialist. Tina Fey, Mindy Kaling, Mike Schur, a bunch of other people here. All these Hollywood types. It's so, I despise these Hollywood types and their politics for this. You're endorsing a socialist. Tina Fey is rich beyond belief. Give up all your money, Tina. Give up all your houses. Give up all your cars. Live like a true socialist. What's the about 75, 80 grand family of four median income in this country? Probably live on 80 grand. You're such a socialist and you're endorsing the socialist, but you got all your money and these people are going to bash Spencer Pratt. He's sticking up for the little guy. Now, speaking of moms out there, there is a movement, Moms for Spencer Pratt. Let's hear some of the moms talking in favor of Spencer Pratt.
5: If you're a mom and you have been listening to what he's been saying, you should know that he is advocating for the safety and security of our families and specifically for mothers to be able to walk their kids to school and to parks. And if you have any voting power, please exercise that power because moms should be supporting Pratt.
0: Obviously, moms who have brains in their head do not want drug dealers outside their kids' schools, in the parks, bums all over the place, drunks puking, poop all over the place, people pooping here, pooping there, pooping on the Walk of Fame, pooping in downtown LA, pooping outside your kids' school. They want these people removed. There used to be vagrancy laws in this country. You take these people in and arrest them and take them to mental institutions. But now they just get to rule the town. One more here. This is Harvey Levin from TMZ. Now, TMZ is a very left-wing show, but Harvey Levin is not that much of a left-wing guy. He's on Hannity all the time. I'm sure he's socially liberal, but probably economically conservative. And Harvey Levin is not happy. He's an LA guy. He's not happy with the way LA is, the direction it's going. Harvey Levin seems very warm to the idea of a Spencer Pratt winning the LA mayor's race.
6: What I found interesting was that I was told something that I am now confident of, that what Bass is hoping is that the other person, the city councilwoman, is going to be her runoff opponent and not Spencer Pratt, that she is more afraid of Spencer Pratt than she is her former employee who is now running against her, that she acknowledges the traction he has gotten, and she is much more fearful that he will win than she, or that he'll come in second as opposed to her. And I think that's really kind of interesting. And they played their hand with me in a way that they didn't think they were telling me that, but they did.
0: Now, I think that's true. Because if you really think about this, forget the Democrat, Republican, Pratt has always been a Republican, it's a nonpartisan race. But what's Pratt talking about? Things that 20 years ago, the Democrats who ran these cities would agree on. They didn't want bums to take over the central business district. They didn't want drug addicts and drunks walking all over the place and pooping and peeing all over the place. They valued, in the old machine days of the Democrat Party, they valued the idea of a well-run, clean, competent city. the idea that your garbage was getting picked up. If you lived in Milwaukee or Chicago or Buffalo or Cleveland or Detroit, the snow was going to be removed. That was you were going to have a clean. The street sweeper was going to come by every week like clockwork. That's all Spencer Pratt's talking about here. It's stuff that any common sense individual would say, yeah, you know, we don't want crime out of control. We don't want the city burning down because of mismanagement over wildfires. We think the fire department should be well staffed and the water should be there to put out the fires. This is all stuff that's not even partisan. But the left wing is so, and the progressive wing of the Democrat Party, which has hijacked that party, is so far gone that they're arguing that meth heads need to get teeth on the taxpayer dime. That's their platform. That's Karen Bass's platform. We got to get the meth heads teeth, and you better pay for it, taxpayer. Now we're going to put out the fires. We're going to prevent the wildfires, and we're going to get rid of the bums from the city, and we're going to get clean up the streets. It's unbelievable. I hope Spencer Pratt wins. L.A. is so far gone. If he doesn't win this thing with this message, there's really no hope for that city. This is the Jason Gott Show, the Carpetland USA Flooring Center Talk and Text Line, 414-799-1130. 414-799-1130. 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
0: 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Maybe there's just a lot of meth heads out in L.A. and Karen Bass is trying to get that vote by giving them free teeth. 414, how on earth is L.A. going to host the Summer Olympics in 2028? You could do a lot of new Olympic events. You know, the idea of the Olympics is sometimes, if a whatever city's hosting or that country has an event that that's big in that country, they'll add it to the Olympics. You could like line all the bums up and do the long jump, jumping over them, dodge the poop, all that kind of stuff. They could add a lot of stuff to the local flavor of LA. And I hate saying this about LA because it used to be, I went there in the 90s. It's a great city. It's a great place. And then the left got control of California and they destroy everything they come in contact with. It's the truth. They do. They destroy everything they come in contact with. But maybe they can add those fun Olympic events. You know, maybe they can dodge the meth head. Who knows? Put a bunch of Mountain Dew bottles out there. Because meth heads like Mountain Dew, apparently. All right, let's get to this story. So Molly Beck, who writes for the Milwaukee Journal Sentinel. I wanted to say Urinal Sentinel, but I'll be respectful. She has a story that she co-wrote, and she put it out on Twitter for, sorry, Elon X, 4 hours ago, and she put this up there. New GOP candidate for governor Tom Tiffany on Monday said he would not say whether Joe Biden won Wisconsin's 2020 election fairly. He said FBI agents should continue to question election officials over the 2020 election and bring charges if the FBI deems it necessary. Then Molly turns into Snotty Molly. She tags onto her own tweet. There is no evidence showing Trump won Wisconsin's 2020 election despite the president's continued false claims. Sounds like a journalist or a wannabe Democratic National Committee hack. I think she wants to be a Democrat National Committee hack and maybe got rejected for the job. So it's a lot of competition to work for the DNC, folks. It's only one DNC. There's a lot of newspapers around the country. Molly continues. Another tweet. She's big mad here, Molly. Tiffany voted in Congress on January 6, 2021 to reject Biden's presidential victories in Arizona and Pennsylvania. He told the Journal Sentinel at the time he would have voted to overturn Biden's victory in Wisconsin as well had it been subject to a vote. You betcha Molly Beck is trying to turn people against Tom Tiffany, trying to relitigate the 2020 election. Well, since Molly doesn't want to do journalism, Molly wants to do political activism. The FBI is just looking into things. I never hear the when the Democrats overreach with the government, not that the FBI is overreaching, but when they overreach with investigations, like ripping apart Donald Trump's kid's bedroom. Might I remind you of that, Molly? Sending 20 FBI agents to a peaceful pro-lifer's house in Pennsylvania with guns drawn to arrest them on a charge that he got acquitted of by a jury of his peers eventually. No problem there. That's Merrick Garland doing good work. But when it comes to the 2020 election, it's always false claims. So since Molly doesn't want to do the journalism, that's why you have me. I don't identify as a journalist. I'm a commentator. I'm a radio talk show host, but I provide the truth. So I'm going to give you a report here from Atlanta News First. This is regarding Georgia and Fulton County, which is a 70%+ Biden county in 2020 voting. That means Joe Biden got more than 70% of the vote in Fulton County in 2020. And very interesting, 315,000 early votes in Georgia, but the ticker tapes for those in Fulton County, Georgia, they weren't signed. And if you don't believe me, folks at the Journal Sentinel, how about Atlanta News First? This is not Alex Jones. This is not Tucker Carlson. This is not Breitbart. This is a independent news station, straight and down the middle. They might even be left-wing for all I know, but they actually reported this is a guy by the name of Doug Reardon. Listen to how he reports this story.
1: Fulton County essentially admitted that there were unsigned tabulator tapes. Those are those pieces of paper akin to receipts that come out of the voting tabulation machines that help them verify how many people voted and to make sure that it actually matches the number of votes that were cast. Those are unsigned, and that violates state law. The board also admitted that they were missing some documents tied to 2020.
2: But it's a violation of a rule. They should have done it.
1: A stunning admission earlier this month from an attorney representing Fulton County's election board.
2: The tapes that are an issue in this case have been produced. They just weren't signed.
1: The ticker tapes she's talking about shown here are almost like receipts spit out by voting tabulators on election night. State law says they must be signed by poll workers for verification, but some 150 tapes tracking the votes of some 315,000 people during early voting in 2020 weren't signed.
4: At best, this is sloppy and it's lazy. At worst, it could be egregious, and it could have affected an election.
1: Some other ticker tapes and documents tied to the 2020 election were also missing, the county said.
0: Whoa. 315,000 votes. The ticker tapes weren't signed. They discovered this 5 years after the election. Donald Trump lost Georgia by about 12,000 votes that year. 315,000 early votes. No correct signatures on the ticker tapes. So Tom Tiffany, Molly, is taking the responsible position here. Look, we had election irregularities in Georgia. Just played you the tape. So nobody's saying that it definitely happened in Wisconsin, although you might be a little suspicious. I would be. But probably worth looking into closer after we found election irregularities in Georgia, that maybe it's something they should look into here in Wisconsin, in a state that was decided in 2020 by a razor-thin margin. They didn't say they're going to bring charges. Tom Tiffany didn't say it definitely happened. He said he supports an investigation. So what's wrong with that? Especially knowing what happened in Georgia. It's amazing. They are just the media is a front group for the Democrat Party. I mean, the DNC shouldn't even exist because they have the media. What do they need the DNC for? I mean, I guess maybe to fax them what to tell them every day. But the fact that the media ignores, this has been totally ignored by almost all of the mainstream media. Local TV station in Atlanta reports this. It's a story in Georgia. But it does, the fact that 315,000 votes were counted in Georgia in 2020, in a state decided by less than 13,000 votes, in a predominantly Biden county, and the tapes that the election poll workers are supposed to sign weren't signed, wouldn't that make you just a little bit suspicious when the election took about a month to litigate in that state? But no, nothing to see here. Blame Tom Tiffany. You know, Tom Tiffany, he's the problem because he dares say, hey, I'm going to go ahead and wait for, let's see how the investigation plays out. Basically what he said. pretty harmless thing. I would have said, I mean, I'm on the air, so I can say this. I'm not running from, boy, oh boy, I'm really suspicious based on what happened in Georgia. But I don't want Tiffany to say, I'm not expecting him. I'm not Tom Tiffany. I'm saying what I am, Jason Gotch. Now, real quick, I want to get to, we had one more talk back here that I wanted you to hear this segment.
3: I get why people don't like health insurance companies. My wife was denied for a precancerous medication that we've paid the premiums for. But there's a way to address your grievances through a process and through elections, not by killing people.
0: There's an individual who has a problem with the healthcare company. I sympathize with him and his wife. That's a sad situation. But yeah, there's ways to address grievances, not by killing people. Back from hour number one, where women are in the streets in New York City celebrating Luigi Mangione killing healthcare executive Brian Thompson. It's sick. Mocking his kids for not having a father. There's some sick people in this world. Text coming in here, 414 says, this is always a question I've always been curious about too. Maybe somebody should ask Molly Beck how 81 million people voted for Joe Biden, but only 75 million people voted for Kamala Harris. How about Barack Obama? Look, I didn't vote for Obama. I don't like his politics, but he was a phenomenon in 2008. Let's be real. I mean, he was. Barack Obama, they kept the polls open late in Northwest Indiana near Chicago to help him out. Judge kept the polls in Lake County, Indiana. A lot of Democrat votes up there. But he won Indiana. North Carolina. Those states have not been won by a Democrat since. And Barack Obama didn't get even close to, what did he get, 70 million votes that year? Biden got 81? Yeah, oh yeah. Unsigned ticker tapes down in Georgia. Sure, nothing to see here. You got to love modern journalism. Boy, oh boy, you just got to love it. It is the Jason Gotch Show. We come back. Let's get to a lot of your texts right after this.
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0: It's the Jason Gott Show. Final segment for me on a Tuesday. Clay and Buck, you're in good hands. Top of the hour. They'll take you to the midday here at News Talk 1130 WISN. Tom Tiffany's campaign team, A+, A+, A+. I love it. Some good people working there who have some good research skills. Check this out. So after Molly Beck tweeted the hit job, Snotty Molly comes out and tries to turn Tom Tiffany into an election denier by pointing, because Tiffany, she writes a story with somebody by the name of Hope Carnop about Tiffany not having a problem with the FBI looking into the 2020 election in Wisconsin. So she write, they write their story, and then Molly Beck tweets about there's no evidence of any fraud in Wisconsin, all the other nonsense. The Tiffany War Room responds with a Mandela Barnes tweet from 12:42 a.m. on November 9th, 2016. Oh, I was in celebration mode back then. That's when the media was doing things like, oh, well, if they reverse the votes in Idaho and Alaska and they can somehow get Montana in the fold, maybe Trump will lose. Remember CBS doing that. Mandela Barnes actually tweeted this after Trump won. The election was... rigged. Do you think the Journal Sentinel will send their ace reporters out to ask Mandela Barnes what he was talking about, a rigged election in 2016? I won't hold my breath waiting for that to happen. Let's get to the texts. 262, I'm worried if Pratt wins, he will kick the homeless out and Francesca Hong will want Wisconsin to take them in as refugees. Boy, if the Democrats take over this state, yeah, you're in for a world of hurt. Let's see here. Matt writes me, Biden went after Amish people for selling meat to their neighbors. That's true. Nothing to see there with the media. Nothing to see there. There's a good justice under Merrick Garland. 414 is John and Tosa. Meth head votes, really? You know their votes are harvested. 262 sends me a X link from Raw News Alerts. L.A. woman pleads guilty to paying homeless people on Skid Row to register to vote in 20-year scheme uncovered by James O'Keefe. I'll have to look more into that. Let's see here. Somebody claims, WTMJ-TV, our local connection to SPLC ideology and tactics to manufacturing stuff against the LGBT community. LGBT friends say no one cares what you're doing behind closed doors. Just don't push it into our public schools and libraries. Grooming kids is illegal. Full stop. Yeah, if you're an adult and you want to go see that symphony, go ahead and see it. But stop pushing this stuff on kids. Nobody, you know what the difference is right now between the leftists with this trans ideology that they're pushing on kids? There's nobody in the heterosexual community say, yeah, give the 12-year-old Playboy magazine. Yeah, go ahead. No. I don't want any type of sexualizing of kids of any sort across the board. 845, Scott from snowy Colorado Springs says, I guess Mayor Bass never knew President Washington was successful not having teeth. She's pathetic. That's true. Wooden teeth for George Washington. 262 says, like I said, whichever news outlet I was watching, how about someone ask the young kids with brains full of mush, do you know the name of the person this music piece is about? Very good point. Very good point. And what did that person do? Threw bricks at cops and was a prostitute. 262, O.J. Simpson's a classic example of a former NFL football player who went off the deep end. I love the sport, but it comes with risk. I don't think you can blame O.J.'s football career on what he did. I think his ego got out of control and he was a bad guy. Let's see here. Randy and Aaron writes, ironically, my friends and I went to see the movie Speed the same night the OJ speed chase happened. That is ironic. 414, Patrick in Waukesha says, Tom Tiffany's campaign slogan should be Wisconsin. We need a new Tommy. Tommy Thompson was a very popular governor. A friend in Milwaukee writes, it's so easy for the weak-willed to people to fall for the crying compassion from outer friends on the left. You fool an individual, but it's impossible to convince them that they've been fooled. Sad but true. That'll do it for the text line for today. I got a lot more on the board, but I just could not get to them in time. Keep those texts coming in future shows. This is the Jason Gotch Program. This is News Talk 1130 WISN. Stick around. Clay and Buck come your way after the top of the hour news.
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6: Good morning. I'm Doug Russell. Tensions between the U.S. and Iran remain high after President Trump called off a planned attack set for today. The president has been pressuring a peace deal with Iran through social media. Fox's Alexandria Hoff is at the White House with the latest.
7: Axios had reported that the president was going to be meeting with his national security team today in the Situation Room, but that was before this scheduled attack was called off, so it's unclear if the president is going to be doing so. The way he put it yesterday, he said that this military action was held off because serious negotiations are now taking place, but the president also acknowledged yesterday it's a familiar position to be in.
8: It's a very positive development, but we'll see whether or not it amounts to anything. We've had periods of time where we thought pretty much getting close to making a deal and didn't work out, but this is a little bit different.
7: The White House says any agreement must mandate the country be cleared of nuclear material.
6: Iran, meanwhile, has said they want to settle the issue of nuclear capabilities after the military hostilities end. A candidate for Racine County Sheriff releases her disciplinary records following a judge's order.
9: Sheriff's Captain Carrie Madrigal posted the records on her campaign website Sunday night. Racine County Judge Eugene Gazorkowitz last week rejected Madrigal's request to keep the documentation of disciplinary incidents private, stating that denying access was contrary to the public interest. Madrigal, who said she won't appeal the ruling, faces former Racine Alderman Henry Perez in an August primary for the office that current Sheriff Christopher Schmaling will vacate next year. Tad Aylin, Wisconsin Radio Network.
6: Checking in the Holiday Automotive of Fond du Lac Sports Scoreboard, Christine Yelich and Jake Bowers with home runs for the Brewers. They clobbered the Cubs last night 9-3. Game 2 of the 3-game series is tonight. From the Orthopedic Associates of Wisconsin News Center, I'm Doug Russell on Wisconsin's most listened to radio station, News Talk 1130 WISN.
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12: Breaking news occurred just minutes before Congressman Brian Stile joined MacIver last weekend to discuss election reforms he has diligently been working on. Act Blue's CEO will testify in a public hearing before his committee on June 10th over whether she misled Congress regarding foreign donations on its payment processing portal. Grassroots activists have long advocated for legislators to pay attention to elections. Brian Stile has

0: has been paying attention. He has been diligent. Through his leadership on the Committee on House Administration, he has gone to work on comprehensive election reforms, and he has been successful. Abraham Lincoln once said, "The leading rule for the lawyer, as for the man of every calling, is diligence." Freedom prevails when we are diligent in our work to protect those freedoms. Every legal citizen deserves the respect to know their vote matters and that no one else is canceling it out from the shadows. Thank you, Congressman Style. 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

0: to the Tuesday edition of the Clay Travis and Buck Sexton Show. It is primary day. It is primary day, my friends. A lot to discuss there. We will dive into that with you. Some other news stories in the mix. Continued negotiations over the situation with Iran. Trump apparently pulled back on a strike that, or a resumption of hostilities that was supposed to start today because of the, we are told, progress made in these negotiations. We have been told there has been progress many times, and there has not actually been progress. Hopefully this time there will be progress. We will see. We will follow that. Also, our friend Douglas Brunt, he is a New York Times bestselling author, podcast host. He's got a new book out. We love the history books here. Love the history books, some people are saying. The Lost Empire of Emmanuel Nobel. We'll have him on third hour to talk about that. And in the meantime, oh, one more thing that just caught my eye yesterday. These people with press passes, I guess they're citizen press. I don't know. I'd never seen any of them before. I don't know where they're with. But who are outside the Luigi Mangione trial in New York. The things that they are willing to say on camera are so horrific. And I really think it's actually indicative. It's an example of a growing mania on the left where they're just open about political violence. There's this little left-wing scumbag internet comment, internet like Twitch playing guy who they're saying is so great now, and he calls for violence openly. Like, this is getting out of control. It has been out of control for a while, but it just keeps getting worse. We'll talk about that. But first, all right, primary day, the big showdown here. Clay, it's pretty remarkable. And I was looking at the numbers on this. And we'll talk about a few of the high profile races, but really the big things are what's going down in Kentucky, Oregon, Idaho, Georgia, Pennsylvania, Alabama, all in the mix as well. But I think the big focus is clearly on Kentucky right now because we have a congressional seat. I believe it's Kentucky's fourth, the mighty fourth. Oh no, is it the fourth?
1: That's right. You're right. Kentucky fourth.
0: The fourth. Just making sure. I was like, hold on a second. The mighty fourth. So mighty that I want to make sure I get it right. Where Thomas Massey, there have been $30 million spent on this race. It's not a Senate race; it's a congressional seat. There are a lot of members of Congress, everybody. So Massey is squaring off against Ed Galrain, who is a farmer and a retired Navy SEAL. Guy's a badass. And this is the most expensive House primary. It's a primary. It's not even a general election. Most expensive House primary in history. Odds right now, Clay, not to steal your thunder, but I did look at the prediction markets.
1: Smart.
0: You tell me if I'm wrong on this one, or if it's changing. But they're looking like Galrain may pull this off. And this has really turned into a MAGA versus Massey showdown in Kentucky, Clay's neighbor state there, Tennessee Junior, if you will. Clay, tell me, what is the big takeaway, depending on how this shakes out? What do you see in Kentucky's fourth?
1: If Trump wins and Ed Galrain is the champ, and by the way, you were referencing, I do think it's important, the polls have been all over the place here. Where I would go is to what the actual market is saying. Galrain right now, as we are speaking, 62% chance that he is going to win tonight. Voting is going on right now. So we always say everybody go vote. Massey, 39% on Polymarket and Kalshi as we speak. So prediction markets right now have, I would say, Galrain as a, and do we know, is it Galrain? I don't even know exactly how to pronounce this guy's name. But Trump has funded this attack because he says Massey is an obstructionist. He does not support the Trump agenda in the House. This is Trump's argument. And he's tired of Massey being a thorn in his side in what should be, and otherwise would be, a very Republican district, right? As you just said, this is a primary. This is a seat that is going to stay with the Republican Party. And it is Massey against Trump. If Trump wins, then Trump will go 3-for-3 in major primary battles that he has fought internally. He wiped out basically the Indiana State Senate delegation. And I will say, Buck, I went at the White House last week for the IU celebration, and President Trump had all of the newly elected senators there to celebrate Indiana winning the national title in college football, a sentence that most of you never thought you would hear. And there is a, he had them all stand. So he basically wiped out the opposition to redistricting in the Indiana State Senate. He then, comfortably, his candidate of choice, Julia Letlow, is going to be the next Republican senator from Louisiana. And Bill Cassidy, who voted to impeach Trump after January 6th, came in third. So his political career in Louisiana is probably over. And so this is number three. And there's been a lot of questions, I think fair, about to what extent does Trump still lead the charge in the Republican Party? To what extent is he still driving decision making? And if Massey loses, if Gowrine wins, then Trump will have gone 3-for-3 and he will have exerted strong control. There's also, Buck, a report out there that Trump has said he's going to let his choice be known in the Texas Senate primary at some point this hour. Now, sometimes Trump lets his voice be known and endorses multiple candidates. This has been a Trump move before where he says, I like both these guys. John Cornyn running against Ken Paxton. That has been a nasty $100 million plus Republican primary battle. Next week is the runoff, I believe, team. Correct me if I'm wrong. Tuesday. So 1 week from today, official voting will be going on. There are a bunch of runoffs in the primaries there. And whoever wins is going to be facing James Tallarico. And that is the Democrat crazy nominee. And so we'll see, Buck, how all of this plays out and to what extent Trump still is able to make decisions that have a significant impact.
2: You've even got in Oregon, for example, Clay, the governor's race there, Tina Kotek, who is a left-wing loon, she's in the mix against, I'm just thinking about this, Chris Dudley. And I remember when I was reading up on this, I thought, oh, wait a second. Is this the Chris Dudley that as a formerly long-suffering and now quite happy Knicks fan, I would have remembered from the latter part of his career being a highly mediocre senator. I mean, center. Highly mediocre
1: senator. There are, to be fair, a lot of highly mediocre senators.
2: Senators. And it is, in fact, that Chris Dudley who, when he was playing basketball, looked somewhat like he was moving in slow motion, but nonetheless, at least when he was playing for the Knicks. But I think that he's a part of a very large Republican field there. So there's a bunch of different races that are in the mix. The big one, obviously, still is the Massey tens of millions of dollars spent to take him out in a primary. And here is, let's hear from Massey and let's get into why, Clay. There's a lot of ill feeling here from some aspect. Can I just point out the Secretary of War, Pete Hegseth, traveled in his personal capacity.
1: Yeah.
2: That was the official line, his personal capacity to Kentucky to campaign against Massey. You have a sitting cabinet member going to throw his weight, and Pete's a very effective campaigner, and I think Pete has a, let's just say, political aspirations of his own. But here we go. This is Massey. This is Cut 20. Listen to this.
3: This race has been nationalized, as you well know, talking about the revenge tour and the revenge list. Do you think that that's how voters here in Kentucky see this race?
4: I don't think so. They don't know what happened to Bill Cassidy or to those senators in Indiana. And both of those situations are unique from mine. Bill Cassidy voted to impeach the president. That's something I've never done and I would never do. And his constituents were mad about that, right? I'm still with my constituents, in spite of the billionaire spending millions of dollars to convince them I'm not. I think most of my constituents know that because I've been at this 14 years. I haven't changed at all.
2: He hasn't changed at all. I'm not sure I buy that.
1: Look, here's what I would say in general. I agree with Thomas Massey on a lot of things. I also understand why President Trump is supremely frustrated in him. Because right now, Republicans have an almost non-existent overall majority. And if you are so committed to what you believe that you often are allying with the Democrat Party, then I understand why President Trump at some point has just thrown up his hands and said, I don't like Massey. I also am skeptical whenever someone is endorsed by a lot of left wingers because they happen to be on the other side of President Trump. And so I don't know either of these guys personally. I don't know Gowrine. I don't know Massey. So I have no dog in the fight in terms of having a strong relationship with either. But I do think there is a question to be asked when much of the money that Massey has raised is coming from people who don't like President Trump. Now, our friend Rand Paul has also campaigned for Thomas Massey. But I think one way to think about this would be, if Massey wins, it will be seen not so much as a Massey win as a repudiation of President Trump. And that's because a lot of the people that have allied themselves with Massey just genuinely don't like the president. So now you can also get into larger questions about, hey, do you want President Trump to jump into Republican primaries? Depending on whether he picks your guy or not, your opinion may change. If President Trump is going to step into this Texas primary here shortly and endorse, as he said he is going to do, is that going to be something that you support? Well, if he endorses your guy, you're going to say, of course he should do it. And if he doesn't endorse your guy, you're going to say, I don't like the fact that President Trump has decided to interject himself. And so, as with many things, this perspective often goes to whether you see it as beneficial to you in terms of what the president should or should not do.
2: You've also got Ro Khanna endorsing Massey. So you have Democrats yes. coming. Now, part of that, to your point, Clay, is anything that could be used to be a loss for Trump is motivating yes. a lot of this. But, you know, Massey was somebody who also made a lot of noise about the Epstein files in a yes. way that agitated Trump and a lot of people around him. And I think Massey eventually got his way, and what came of it? Not very much, really nothing. So there's been some frustration on that. On the Iran thing, I mean, look, Trump is still working this thing out. It's taking some time. And really, we won't know, I think, in many ways, Clay, about the wisdom. Let me step back. We won't be able to fully assess the wisdom or lack thereof of the Iran operation until after the midterms. So we'll see. Maybe it has a big effect. Maybe it doesn't. Maybe it is all wrapped up by then. It looks great and it doesn't hurt the Republicans. Maybe not. So in the meantime,
1: I think also, Buck, it's even safe to say we won't really know the impact of Iran until President Trump is not in office anymore. I mean, this is a multi-year. It's not as if, unless there's a regime change and suddenly there is a very pro-American leadership of Iran, which seems to be virtually non-existent in terms of possibility now, we're going to have to deal with your mow the grass strategy for years to come. How aggressive, how much of a nuisance in the Middle East is Iran going to be in the years ahead? January 2029, we're going to have a new president and the Iran situation is not going to go away. One of the stories here that I thought was maybe the most interesting was the Biden team. Some of their members said, hey, if we had won, we were going to have to do something to Iran in the second term. They were aware that this was going to continue to emerge as an issue and it wasn't going to be determined by whether there was a Republican or a Democrat in the White House. I think that's going to happen in 2029 as well. Look, we often think of online scams mostly happening to seniors, but young people are victims too. Scammers use social media to learn about their targets, lure them in with the offer of friendship or romance, and then defraud them of tens of thousands of dollars. It's one of the downfalls of not meeting people in real life. 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
1: Here's
6: Milwaukee.
1: A question. 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
1: Welcome back in. Clay Travis, Buck Sexton Show. We mentioned this off the top, but I do think it is worth paying significant attention here as President Trump has said that he's going to give an endorsement in Texas. This will be a shockwave decision, regardless of which direction he goes, because it is a very close race. Next week is the runoff. There has been talk, and I'm just kind of giving people the roadmap here. There has been talk that if Cornyn is the nominee, that Tallarico is basically done. There's no way he's going to beat Cornyn, that Paxton is too controversial. My position on this, Buck, is either Republican nominee is going to beat James Tallarico. So I'm going to go on the record before there's any endorsement from Trump. We've had both these guys on the program multiple times, both Cornyn and Paxton. I'm kind of surprised that Trump is going to decide to step in here, only because we're exactly 1 week out. My guess is that he is seeing polling, if he decides to step in, that suggests to him that whichever way he goes, there is a substantial impact. Really, Texas matters not only in terms of who Texas selects, but the math is very difficult for Democrats if Texas stays Republican. You go, just look at the map. North Carolina, Maine, maybe Ohio are places that I think Democrats would believe they have to win. They have to flip those three. If they flip those three, Buck, it's still a tie break with J.D. Vance. So then they have to go get Texas or Iowa or Alaska. The math gets really tough for them. And this is presuming that there's not a punchback in Georgia or Michigan or New Hampshire or Minnesota. There's a lot of states where I think Republicans are going to have very, very strong Senate candidates. And again, we're 6 months out, but what is the environment going to be? So this to me is significant. We'll see what ends up happening with President Trump. We may know he says he's going to do it this hour. So stay tuned. We'll give you the latest.
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0: Welcome back in here to Clay and Buck. We were just talking a minute ago about some of the big things happening on primary day today. By far the most attention going on the Massey primary in Kentucky, Kentucky's 4th congressional district. The most expensive congressional primary fight of all time. So that's happening right now. And there's also something else going on that is getting a lot of attention, Clay, which I wanted to spend some of our time on here. Breathless, very upset reporting from the Democrat press about how the there are perhaps 19 members of the Congressional Black Caucus, which I might add, it is really the Congressional Black Democrat Caucus, because Republicans are not allowed in. So that's worth noting, isn't it? But the 19 members of the Congressional Black Caucus, which is about a third overall of the CBC, could, between now and 2028 and redistricting, lose their seats because there is no longer a mandate to create special districts that will give us black members of Congress. That's no longer a thing. You can't just be like, you know what? We're going to draw the lines on the map so that we have as many black voters as possible so they can elect a black member of Congress. Turns out they can't do that anymore. And in many ways, I think the fact that it was allowed to continue as long as it did, although you all know my feelings on affirmative action. I'm against race-based preferences, period, full stop. I'm against all of these kinds of preferences in any direction. Hakeem Jeffries, though, Clay, the minority leader in the House, very upset about this, not a surprise. Here he is. This is cut 31. Listen to him.
1: I guess part of how we as House Democrats view this moment, either MAGA extremists are going to break the country or we're going to break them. And our goal is to break them. We will defeat them. We have to beat them electorally, and then we have to break their spirit because of the extremism that's being unleashed on the American people. That's completely and totally unacceptable.
0: What extremism? I mean, I would love to get, you know, let's see if Congressman Jeffries would like to come on the program, because I would love to ask him. I don't think he ever gets asked tough questions, to be clear, ever, anywhere in media. I don't think he goes anywhere where he ever gets a question that I don't think he's a particularly adept speaker or thinker. Just saying, he's not an impressive guy. He never gets difficult questions asked. I've never once seen anyone say to him, can you expand? What is the extremism? Is it the extremism of the Supreme Court that says that you can't actually just decide that there are black congressional districts that always have to be represented by a majority of black voters who are overwhelmingly going to be voting for a black member of Congress? Is that's extremism? Because that's what the Supreme Court says, and it's actually a pretty plain reading of the Constitution that gets us there. Clay, do they have to ever specify? Is it just enough to tell people MAGA extremists? What is extremism?
2: But I do think this is an indication of the degree to which they are bereft of ideas. And so in the same way that, what did Joe Biden say in 2022 when Georgia strengthened its voting laws? Oh, this is Jim Eagle. And black voters are going to be super disenfranchised. Again, black voting rates registration-wise are higher in the South than white voter rates are. Black voters can go out and vote for anyone. They aren't losing the right to vote. Let me tell you this, though, Buck. Breaking news, Trump has endorsed Ken Paxton. So he has just posted, this is the challenger of John Cornyn, and I would suspect this race is over now. We will see. Texans still are there in the process of voting. Everybody should go out and vote. Here is what Trump just posted mere moments ago, Buck. John Cornyn is a good man, and I worked well with him, but he was not supportive of me when times were tough. And then he goes through several other different aspects. Ken Paxton has gone through a lot, in many cases very unfairly. He's a fighter and knows how to win. Our country needs fighters and also loyalty to the cause of greatness. We can never allow what happened to the United States of America during the corrupt Biden administration to happen again. And goes on and says that he is endorsing Ken Paxton. So this was and is a runoff election. Everybody is going to be able to vote. But Trump says Ken Paxton has his complete and total endorsement. Let's see. Almost immediately in the prediction markets on Kalshi and on Poly Market, this race is over, according to the prediction markets. Ken Paxton is going to be the nominee. Now, all of you should still get out and vote. You can certainly react. I think that Texas is our biggest state in terms of population of listeners on a day-to-day basis. I know a lot of you have very strong opinions on this case and on this race. Go vote as you see fit. But the president has literally in the last 5 minutes just jumped in and endorsed Ken Paxton. And according to Polymarket and Kalshi, the race is now over. President Trump giving his endorsement 1 week away from the actual race. Now, there had been arguments, Buck, we just kind of hinted at them, that Paxton would be a tougher race than Cornyn against Tallarico. I don't buy that. Texas is not voting for Tallarico. Ken Paxton will be, in my opinion, your next senator from Texas. And so there you go. Ken Paxton with the full endorsement from President Trump. A little bit of other news, Buck, that also just came down. That isn't as significant in the Senate race, but I was telling you about off air. I am super excited for this. Nashville, Tennessee, my hometown, just got awarded the Super Bowl for 2030. So if you are listening to us in Nashville, get ready. Nashville, Super Bowl town, 2030. That news coming down basically at the exact same time that President Trump has come out and endorsed Ken Paxton. So Attorney General Ken Paxton just posted, "I'm incredibly honored to have President Trump's complete and total endorsement. No one has ever fought harder for the American people than President Trump, and I look forward to championing his America First agenda in the Senate. Texas, get out and vote." That is President Trump's endorsed next senator from Texas. I think you probably agree with me, Buck, that there has been a lot of chatter. Oh, it's going to the Tallarico. Like, the Republican is winning this race.
0: Did you see him recently? He was like, "You know what being a Christian really means? It means being multicultural, multi-ethnic." He didn't say open borders, but I'll say open borders, multi-gender. It's really like they took a someone who sounded vaguely like a Texas pastor and then neutered him and put him through the left-wing re-education program at Wellesley College, and then they offered him up to Texans. And he was like, "Yeah, I wear a Stetson just like all of you.
2: Did you also see
0: all 37 of my pronouns while I'm wearing my cowboy boots."
2: He also, I think, said that he has a girlfriend in Canada. Did you see that interview? No one has ever met her. But Tallarico says that I think it was a girlfriend who lives in Canada. Now, look, no shot that I'm taking at our great Canadian fan base listening right now. What do you think has prettier girls, Texas or Canada? Like, if you just said, where do you think the women are better looking? And I only gave you two options, Texas and Canada. Would anyone listening to us right now pick Canada? I'm just saying, if you're running for Senate in Texas and you're actually heterosexual, I think you should be able to find a girlfriend in the state of Texas and not, correct me if I'm wrong, I think he said his girlfriend lives in Canada. This is like when you're in high school.
0: This is like the internet nerd in the 90s who's like, "Sorry, you can't meet my girlfriend. It's Christy Turlington, and she's really busy on modeling shoots. She's been DMing. She's been sending me messages on AOL chat.
2: I've got a model girlfriend who lives in Paris." And you're like, "Really? Well, that seems unlikely to me. You couldn't find anybody who goes to high school with us or even goes to high school near us?" Now, to be fair, maybe the ultimate unexpected play on this was when Travis Kelce said he was dating Taylor Swift, and everybody was like, "Sure, bud, sure you are." And then she showed up for one of his games. So maybe James Tallarico is dating the most beautiful girl in all of Canada. I think Pamela Anderson was from Canada. Maybe he's dating the Pamela Anderson, Shania Twain. There are some good-looking women from Canada. I'm a bit skeptical. But just put down in the
0: hold on. There's a lot of very good-looking women in Canada. Let's
2: not compare it to Texas.
0: It's not Texas. I'm not saying, but there's a lot. This is you got to be fair. You got
2: to
0: be fair.
2: To me, Tallarico dating a Canadian over a Texan would be disqualifying. I would say I can't vote. If I'm a Texan, I can't vote for somebody who can't find a girl in Texas today. I'm sorry. It's a big state. Lots of pretty girls.
0: Well, that's a different thing, right? When you're, that to me is more of a take based in reality than like Canadian. Like there's a lot of really pretty girls in Canada. But point being, if you live in Texas, you got a lot of pretty Texans around you. Why you gotta go up to Canada?
2: Texas women dunk on Canadian women. This is, it's way better.
0: He's not backing off this 1 inch, by the way.
2: No,
0: not
2: an inch.
0: Look at this.
2: I got your back, Texas ladies.
0: Hello. He does. And the Texas ladies have your back. That is for sure. And you know, if the Texas ladies, I hope they, well, the ones that listen to this show know.
2: Are we going to have angry Canadian women calling in now? That would actually be amazing if the women of Canada,
0: the women of Texas don't vote for Tallarico because he too paints his fingernails. You know what I'm saying? Like, I hope that that's not where this goes.
2: This will be really funny. By the way, we'll open up your phone calls again. Breaking news. President Trump has waded into the big primary battle in Texas, and he has officially, decided, that he is going to endorse Ken Paxton over John Cornyn, which is a substantial move. But I want to tell you, as we come up on the 25th anniversary of, unfortunately, the day of 9/11, the terror attack that many of us still cannot believe ever occurred, and probably many of you are like me and can't believe it's been 25 years now since that happened. Tunnel of the Towers have been trying to fight battles on behalf of people like United States Army Specialist Anthony Vargas since that awful day. After the terror attacks of 9/11, Anthony's patriotism and love of country drove him to enlist in the Army. He served honorably, dreamed of one day serving in the NYPD. While on deployment, Anthony was killed instantly when an IED detonated near his unit. He left behind his wife, Louisa, their children, and his siblings. In the 25th anniversary year of 9/11, we remember Anthony's service, sacrifice, and the lasting impact of America's darkest day. 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

0: Did anybody fact... Welcome back in. Did anybody fact check me? Am I correct that he claimed to have a Canadian girlfriend? Just confirm. I know that the girlfriend is hidden. He claimed that he had a girlfriend in an interview recently. Nobody's ever seen her. Isn't it amazing how many times Democrats claim to have girlfriends nobody has ever seen? Politicians in general. There's a lot of politicians who claim to have girlfriends that somehow never show up at any public event with them. Just worth thinking about a little bit. Julie in Georgetown, Texas. What do you think about Tal Rico's Canadian girlfriend?
1: Well, first of all, I think that Texas definitely has a better looking woman. But I also think if you're a self-respecting Texas woman, no one would come within 10 feet of that big weenie Tal Rico.
0: So you think Texas women are too smart to date Tal Rico?
1: Most of them, yes. And the ones that aren't look like men, so it doesn't matter.
0: You know what? Thank you for the call, Julie. I'm going to endorse, rubber stamp everything Julie just said. I don't think there's good-looking gals that would date James Tal Rico. So maybe that's why he had to go to Canada, where the women are uglier. David in Pennsylvania. What you got for me, David?
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3: Shields High, what's up?
2: It has nothing to do with what part of the world these women come from. It has to do with what their genetics is. I hate to make it this simple, but it's a lot like racehorses. There are some people who are really, they got God's blessing, and some people didn't. And it doesn't matter if you have blue eyes or green eyes or brown eyes. Some people won the lottery and some people didn't.
0: Thank you for the call.
3: Am I getting this right? You're disagreeing with Clay's whole notion of like regionalized female hotness, which I can't believe we're talking about on the show, but it's Clay. Is that right?
2: Clay,
3: are you disagreeing with this?
2: You're an idiot.
0: No, this is, thank you for the call. He lives in Pennsylvania. I'm not surprised. Women in the South are better looking.
3: Clay.
0: Women in the South. Clay, this is just true. Women in the South are better looking, and the Southwest, and all the, like, if you look where the sun shines,
3: On behalf of the Clay and Buck Show, the ladies of Pittsburgh, Harrisburg, Philadelphia, the Main Line, very beautiful, very, some people say the most beautiful, very Houston, beautiful. Don't listen to Clay.
0: Houston and Dallas have better looking women than Pittsburgh. Is this even a real argument? There's no one out there who would argue. You know who's got great, the women walking around with their mallets in Pittsburgh are way better looking than the women of Houston and Dallas. This is a crazy argument. Phoenix women are better looking than the women of Seattle, right? Like, I just go to the West. Mm. LA women are better looking than the women of, Sioux City. Sorry, probably never going to win the Iowa caucus now. But that's like, this is not a crazy
3: take. I will tell you this, as a Miami Beach resident, fitflation is very real. As in a fit person in New York City who you'd think is like a 9 out of 10 for their age on the fitness scale is a 6 or a 7 in Miami. Max.
0: Miami, here's a good example where you live. Miami has the most beautiful women in the United States per capita. Where I live, Nashville, very high, Phoenix, L.A., one memorable poet might have said L.A. face with an Oakland booty. Some of you may have heard that before. So even in California, there is a battle over Bay Area versus L.A. But come on, Pittsburgh versus Houston? I'll go to the mat on that one. That might be my least controversial take of all time.
3: So in a few minutes, we're going to talk about Trump's latest negotiations on the Iran war and figuring out how to get those gas prices to start coming down and important matters of geopolitics, world peace, the Trump administration agenda and the midterms. And you can send us your talkbacks on which area of the country has the hottest chicks, and Clay can handle most of that.
0: If you're going to go to college, you should move towards Sunshine. The Southeastern Conference has the best looking women on the planet. That's just a fact. I'll go to war over that.
3: I will not disagree with that. At Amherst, it was a lot of the women, unfortunately, were kind of like the orcs from the Lord and the Rings trilogy. It was bad.
4: Speaking truth and having fun. Clay, Travis, and Buck Sexton.
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0: Think of AI more as a task shock, not a job shock. Some roles will face pressure, especially routine work, but other roles may evolve and new forms of work may emerge as companies use AI more broadly.
1: You've written about Jevons paradox in this context. What does that mean for AI and the future of work?
0: Yes, Jevons paradox is the idea that when technology makes something cheaper and more efficient, total usage can actually rise. The original example, coal. Better steam engines used coal more efficiently, but coal consumption increased because more uses became more affordable. We've seen similar patterns elsewhere. For example, people thought the introduction of spreadsheets would reduce demand for accountants, but the greater efficiency expanded demand for budgeting, forecasting, and reporting, so there are actually more accountants. AI could follow a similar pattern, lowering costs and increasing demand. So AI isn't just about cutting costs, it's also about scaling capabilities, which can increase demand.
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5: At 12 o'clock noon, I'm Doug Russell. The White House has called off a planned military strike against Iran, but that doesn't mean there aren't still hostilities in the region. Fox News' Trey Yingst is in Tel Aviv.
6: The Iranians released a few statements overnight, with the country's president, Masoud Pezeshkian, saying dialogue does not mean surrender. And a senior Iranian official, Mohsen Rezai, attacking President Trump on X, saying he sets a deadline for a military attack and then cancels it himself, with the false hope that he will surrender the Iranian nation and officials. The iron fist of the powerful armed forces and the great nation of Iran will force them to retreat and surrender. We're also getting new images from inside of Iran that show a nomadic Iranian tribe marching in Tehran and chanting death to America. Some held weapons as they listened to a speech in the capital city.
5: The president was sent to meet with his national security team in the Situation Room today. Mr. Trump says he called off the strike because there have been serious negotiations in the last 24 hours to end the war. The husband of a 42-year-old Beaver Dam woman missing for a year has been charged with first-degree murder and hiding a corpse.
7: 43-year-old Aaron Nelson was in Dodge County Court on Monday. Prosecutors say he was abusive toward his wife, Alexis, who was last seen in May of last year. Her body has not been found. Prosecutors say Aaron Nelson purchased a 32-gallon trash bin, which was later found with blood evidence and Alexis's DNA. He also created a new Facebook page and listed his marital status as widowed. Aaron's co-workers and new girlfriend told investigators that Aaron had told them Alexis died from alcohol abuse or cancer. Bond was set at $1 million. Robin Colbert, Wisconsin Radio Network.
5: Checking the holiday automotive of Fond du Lac Sports scoreboard, the Brewers beat the Cubs last night 9-3. Game two of the three-game series is tonight. Jacob Mizrowski pitches against Ben Brown. First pitch is at 6:40. 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
6: Northbound at 4145 near Burleigh, a right lane still blocked with an earlier vehicle fire and traffic's packed from Blue Mound Road. Crash on West 94 at the Marquette Interchange still closes a couple of right lanes. Use some caution driving through there. I'm Deb Snyder, and that's your latest total traffic.
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13: Showers and thunderstorms possible through the noon hour and then tapering off after that. Should see some sunshine before it sets today. High near 74, but behind the passing cold front, we cool down. Should be in the 40s overnight tonight and only 50s and low 60s for tomorrow. I'm Fox 6 Chief Meteorologist Rob Haswell.
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16: Welcome back in hour number two, Clay and Buck. We have phone lines like molten lava and talkbacks like molten lava after I accurately said the women of Texas are much better looking than the women of Canada. The thick-legged women of Canada are already starting to kick at me, Buck, in the mentions. I will stand. I'll go to the mat on this one. It is primary day, and I'm sure the talkbacks are going to be very entertaining.
17: You shouldn't have said they have legs like a moose, Clay. That wasn't nice.
16: maybe a little too much maple syrup. Kentucky, Georgia, Pennsylvania, Alabama, Idaho, and Oregon all go to the primaries today. Six different states. Biggest battle, Kentucky 4, Thomas Massey versus Ed Gallrine, whose name eventually I may pronounce correctly.
11: as it is a 50-50 battle there. $30 million plus have been spent. We are expecting a press conference from the White House with J.D. Vance, Vice President of the United States, White House press briefing soon. It is the lead story right now on both CNN and MSNBC as we prepare for that. Next week is the Texas primary, where many delectably good-looking women are going to be going to go vote, many of them in the Republican primary. They're deciding between Ken Paxton and John Cornyn just in the last hour. Ken Paxton has been endorsed by President Trump, effectively, I believe, ending that primary, as Paxton, I believe, Buck, was already likely to win. And he had won in the Cornyn won by a little bit, I think, in the initial primary back in March. And now in the runoff, I am betting that the Paxton people were able to show to President Trump, and his polling likely reflected as well, that Paxton was going to win this. President Trump now cementing and, I think, effectively ending the Texas primary. This is significant in the context, Buck. John Cornyn is likely to lose as an incumbent in his primary, and we already have seen Cassidy of Louisiana lose in his primary. This will be the first time that a Senate Republican has lost a primary since 2012. It is likely, I believe, that both of those men are going to be out. But again, next week, everybody go vote in the Texas primary, as well as Kentucky, Georgia, Pennsylvania, Alabama, Idaho, and Oregon. Go get your primary votes in. Also, my hometown of Nashville has been awarded the Super Bowl in 2030, and I am super excited about that, and I promise that I will have one of the best parties surrounding the Super Bowl in February of 2030, 4 years from now. Buck, you're going to be invited. There. You and Kerry.
18: I will
11: you
18: be
11: You and Kerry.
18: Yeah, I wasn't even going to wait for you to invite me. I'm inviting myself. I will be there. This will be fun.
11: Whole staff, you also are all going to be invited to the Travis Super Bowl party, which will be awesome and among the best Super Bowl parties that will be thrown in Nashville, if not humbly the best. And so everybody can look forward to that. Again, with the primaries underway, six of them today, everybody go vote. Buck, on top of this, there are a couple of other stories that you and I were going to get into. Again, we'll go and see if there's any news that is going to come out of this primary that is in short order going to, sorry, this press conference that in short order is going to begin. But you were talking about, I want to come back to something that you were talking about at the time that the news came down about the Ken Paxton endorsement. And it is a Democrat attempt. And I do think this is significant, and we should address it, and we should make you aware of the fact that it is coming. Democrats have made a calculated decision that they are going to try and call it racist if there is any black Democrat who loses his or her seat. And I do think, did we play this? This redistricting cut 28 from a South Carolina Democrat state rep. I don't think we played this when you were starting your conversation. Correct me if I'm wrong. We did or we did not. Yeah. Cut 28. South Carolina is the latest state. Let me kind of fill you in. So Tennessee has eliminated the blue congressional seat in Memphis. So far, courts have upheld that. Alabama is going to eliminate at least one racially gerrymandered seat. Louisiana is going to eliminate at least one gerrymandered seat. Georgia and Mississippi have both said they're going to wait till after the midterms and then readdress their maps. Florida has already added four Republican seats. Texas has added five. That was before, kind of at the same time for Florida, but before the decision came down in Texas. Race doesn't really involve, it doesn't appear, at least black and white. Hispanic voters are a big part of the Texas redistricting. I believe I am correct. South Carolina is the last state that still has to decide, are they going to eliminate the one minority majority district, which is actually held by James Clyburn. This is the argument that you are hearing everywhere. All of a sudden, cut 28.
19: Jim Clyburn accuses Republicans of creating Jim Crow 2.0. Is he right?
20: Absolutely. We in South Carolina and the South Carolina House of Representatives are fighting regressive policies, and we've been doing that for the last couple of days, and we will continue to do that as well throughout the day and well into the night. What we see today and what we've been seeing throughout the South is an attempt to take us backwards. I have a quote that I often like to say, and that is that it's starting to feel more like 1966 and not 2026. We are fighting against voter disenfranchisement, and it's going to be really important that we stand up and that we make our voices heard and say that we're not going back.
18: Can I play the rhetoric here, the rhetoric that is being used? This goes back to the Jeffries quote or soundbite of last hour. They won't say what they're really trying to say, or rather they won't explain what is the objection here. They say, oh, we're going back, it's regressive, the MAGA extremists, all this stuff. What the claim now has become is that it, even though the Supreme Court has come down and said, sorry, no more, there is a belief among Democrat black members of Congress that there should be special privileges given to concentrations of black voters in states so that they have special power to have the member of Congress generally, not always, you point out what Steve Cohen, right, in Nashville, but that they will be in a position to determine who goes to Congress based on the fact that there is a concentration of people who are black in that specific district. I just think this is very, when people hear it that way, they go, wait, why is that the case? And also, if you're a Latino, why shouldn't you say, you know what, I want a Latino district where the Latino community gets to pick their own. Now, you kind of have that in Miami, but it's not drawn by, some Voting Rights Act mandate. That's just the way that people happen to live. And the state of Florida has drawn the maps as they have. Race should not be and cannot be the primary consideration in drawing congressional districts that are specifically intended to advantage black voters. That's it. It's really not that complicated, and when you put it in a straightforward, but notice the language they use, Clay. It's not even clear what they're talking about. Oh, they're taking us back. Oh, it's back to racism. It's back to Jim Crow. What is this? They never tell you.
11: Yeah, I would actually argue, and I think it's an interesting case. So there are examples. Tim Scott, who is a senator representing South Carolina, who happens to be black. I've said before, I think Byron Donalds is going to be the next governor of Florida. He happens to be black. These guys, Wesley Hunt, who had a great Senate campaign, but has represented a majority white district in Texas. To me, in order to win a statewide race, it is oftentimes a very different skill set than what is required to represent a majority black district. And let me use Barack Obama as an example. Do you remember what happened when Barack Obama ran in Chicago and tried to win a majority black district, Buck? He got smoked. A lot of people forget about this because they think about Obama and they recognize that he won the Senate race in Illinois, and then he won the presidency, obviously, in 2008 and 2012. But I actually think the racial politics of Barack Obama is more interesting. He got smoked when he tried to win a majority black district in Illinois, Chicago area. Just crushed. And it was because he wasn't considered black enough, and that's in quotation marks, to represent an inner city majority black district in Chicago. So what did he do? He ran statewide, and he actually won in Illinois. Now, I don't know exactly how it would have gone if he had won that majority black district, but I think there is an argument that what it takes to win a majority black district actually makes it harder for you to win statewide. And I would be curious to look at the data on this, because you have to run further left. You have to be a black representative. You have to join the Congressional Black Caucus. And you are defined then as a member of that party that is basically responding to black related issues, as opposed to black, white, Asian, and Hispanic related issues, which is what allows you to win statewide. And so maybe we get Tim Scott on to talk about this. Byron Donalds, I would be curious. Wesley Hunt, and maybe some of those guys listening or their staffs listening as they drive around right now. I actually think that to have substantial black leadership, you might be better off.

0: I think whether it was Paxton or Cornyn. We should mention Cornyn has tweeted, Buck, I've worked closely with President Trump, voted with him more than 99% of the time. He's consistently called me a friend in this race. Now time for Texas Republican voters to decide if they want a strong nominee. Again, he's going to argue that he's a better case than Tallarico. I trust the Republican voters of Texas to make their decision. That is the post from Senator Cornyn, current senator, that Trump has just decided not to endorse, instead going with Attorney General Ken Paxton in this race. But again, my position on this is the Republican Party nominee is going to win in Texas. I would be stunned if that doesn't end up happening.
1: So a big move today from Trump, and we'll continue to follow this. And we'll also take your call. Stay with us on the hold. I know a lot of, I've got all lines lit. 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

0: Welcome back in, Clay, Travis, Buck Sexton Show. We're going to get to a bunch of your calls. I do want to mention this. Again, big news. President Trump has endorsed Ken Paxton over John Cornyn in the Texas Senate Republican primary, which is taking place a week from today. Bill Cassidy has already lost in Louisiana. Worth thinking about. Are John Cornyn and Bill Cassidy two current senators? Remember, they will be serving until January of next year. It's a 53-seat majority for Republicans. Tom Tillis is on his way out, too. He is going to be serving until January. Are those three guys going to be supportive of President Trump going forward if they are lame duck senators? I think that's something you should be concerned about. We should be concerned about. J.D. Vance breaks the tie 50-50, but Tom Tillis is done in North Carolina. John Cornyn may well soon be done in Texas. Bill Cassidy is done in Louisiana. Are those three guys going to be very supportive of President Trump's agenda going forward? And if not, there is no margin for error at that point. All 50 just to get a tie. What's Susan Collins going to be like, given that she's up for election now? I just think getting things through the Senate is going to become really very difficult now as you look at the way these primaries
1: right,
0: are playing out.
1: I agree with your political analysis, astute as always. I want to hear some Pennsylvania women yell at you, okay? So let's go.
0: Well, we'll start with Lolly in what she says is deepest, darkest Kentucky. Lolly, where is the deepest, darkest part of Kentucky?
2: Well, I'm in Ohio, but my family is, in fact, from deepest, darkest Kentucky. Both sides of my family came to what is now known as Floyd County, Kentucky, in the late 1700s. So we are talking Appalachia.
0: Okay. And you are calling to say that Kentucky women are the best looking in the world?
2: We have the most beautiful women in the world. And the thing about the beautiful women where I'm from is they don't know it. And that's the most kind of beautiful woman in the world.
1: You know, that's the opposite of beautiful women in Miami, just to give you some context, because they definitely know it too much.
2: And it's not a matter, I'm beautiful, my girl cousins are beautiful, but it's like, what else about us is there? We also have brains, you know what I mean?
0: Well, look, thank you for the call. Buck, I appreciate Lolly calling. I do think this is a challenge going forward with the modern internet age in which we are living. Social media has made it such that a lot of young boys are what's called looks maxing, and women even more than they did in the 80s and the 90s and the 2000s. Physical beauty has become something that people aspire to, irrespective of what supports the physical beauty, right? And I think it's unfortunately starting to become the case on both the male and the female side that young kids are obsessed with their looks on a level that has maybe never even existed in the history of certainly this country, but I mean, in many parts of the world. Yeah.
1: The biggest mistake that I saw guys making in New York in their dating choices, who were, you know, my peers and friends, was dating for hotness without any consideration for anything else. That's not a long-term recipe for happiness. All right, let's get to these talkbacks. Who else we got? Or calls?
0: Sharon in Appleton, Wisconsin. Sharon, what you got for us?
3: I think it is hysterical that the previous caller just mentioned Kentucky. As I listened to your conversation earlier, it just intrigued me because years ago I traveled to Paducah, Kentucky, and I thought, I have never seen so many pretty women anywhere. But as I listened more to your conversation about it, it really struck me, why would that be if it's true? And when you said Miami has the hottest women, I thought, of course, there's a plastic surgeon on every street corner. And I just started thinking, I think it's a much more interesting socioeconomic conversation than it would appear to be on the surface. And the call screener, I mentioned to him, I said, lifestyle, a woman rancher out west, doesn't have time for yoga and going for Botox or whatever versus someone in Miami. And that was it.
0: Thank you for the call, Sharon. I would say Miami in particular, Buck, general rule, the less clothes you wear, the better shape you're likely to be in, right? If you're in Wisconsin, where Sharon just called in, and it's 10 degrees all year round, you're in big, I mean, in much of the year, you're in big, bulky clothing to stay
1: yes.
0: warm. When you're in Miami, you are walking around in sports bras and like, yoga pants 90% of the year.
1: Yeah, I could get Carrie to go out on her first day with me wearing a big cable knit sweater and just trying to charm her. You come down to South Florida and you know, if you got 15 extra pounds in South Florida, people look at you like the Stay Puft Marshmallow Man. It's tough down here. I'm telling you, it's a different fitflation is a very, very real thing. Who's next up? I can't believe no one's yelling at you yet. This is so disappointing.
0: Everybody agrees with me. My takes seem like they're controversial, and then people sit back and they think about them. They're like, you know what? He's pretty much right about this. Larry in Laredo, Texas. Larry, fire away.
4: Hey, I've been calling this number for over 30 years. Some of the best callers I've ever heard, I've just been listening to today. I was born and raised in Kansas City, Missouri, and started driving in the 80s. Canadian women, oh my goodness, were so friendly. But you know what? I've been in South Texas for over 35 years, and even the fat ones are beautiful, and they all love to party.
0: I love Larry.
1: I like Larry. We would hang out with Larry
0: for a heartbeat. I knew as soon as he said Missouri instead of Missouri, I was like, oh, this is going to be a good call. Even the fat ones are beautiful is an amazing sentence. That should be a title. That should be the title of somebody's presidential campaign. Russ in Texas. What you got for us, Russ?
5: I would like to invite both of you to a Texas A&M University of Texas football game. Sit outside and you will forget that there's a football game.
0: Hey, thank you. Look, I have been. Not by plan. I've got my Texas A&M t-shirt on right now. SEC football games have the largest collection per capita of beautiful women of any events that occur anywhere in the United States. And you can argue, as our caller just did, that tailgating is more fun than going to the actual game because of that factor if you are a heterosexual male. Now, I don't know if James Tallarico goes to college football games. I bet I've been to more college football games than James Tallarico has in Texas. But that's why, ultimately, I just have zero doubt. Ken Paxton's going to win this race, and if John Cornyn were to beat him, again, the news, Ken Paxton has been endorsed by President Trump over John Cornyn. Right now, by the way, J.D. Vance is taking questions as we are speaking to you in the White House briefing room. We are monitoring this. He is talking about Trump's endorsement of Ken Paxton, among other things. We will have the audio clips for you that are significant coming out of the White House in the near future. But just a heads up that is going on right now.
1: Yeah, we'll give you guys the highlights. The team is monitoring, going to bring you the best stuff. So that's happening, and we will get to that here shortly. Andy from Cambridge, Massachusetts.
6: Buxton, really? You went to Amherst College in Amherst, Massachusetts, and yeah, you can complain about the girls that go to Amherst all you want, but you're right down the street from the UMass kid. There were hot chicks all over that town. Cheers.
1: All right, Andy, hold on a second. You think the UMass girls wanted to hang out with Amherst College nerds? They were going to give us wedgies. They were like, what is that you're wearing? And I was like, well, it's an ascot. Like, they didn't like us very much. I'm just telling you, it was a very different vibe over there. I will tell you, Clay, the first UMass party that I ever went to, I did go to some UMass Amherst parties. So there's the state school UMass at Amherst. Well, there's many UMass schools, right? But there's UMass Amherst, and then there's Amherst College, which is like Williams College or Haverford or Swarthmore, one of those places, right? So I went to Amherst College. and which I generally don't recommend for people, by the way. Just being honest with you, it's very cold, very small. Unless you really care about playing D3 sports and wearing a fleece year round and drinking a lot, like it's just not. You know, it's very much like Middlebury College, although everyone who goes to Middlebury freaking loves that. They love that place. I've never met anybody who went to Middlebury, didn't love it, so there's that. Clay, the first UMass party I went to, there was a sorority pledge stuff going on, and there were girls all over the party, and all they were wearing was yellow caution tape. Yeah.
0: That seems like a good pitch.
1: I think there would have been riots by the women in gender studies majors at Amherst if they had known about this at Amherst College. Very different feeling over it. That the state school was kind of like, hey, let's all have fun. And little Amherst College down the street was like, well, what are their pronouns?
0: That is very funny. My son is graduating from high school in the next couple of weeks. And so I've been going around to a bunch of different high school graduation parties. All I can tell you is, and I haven't seen the data on this, the people who want to go to Southeastern Conference schools from LA, San Francisco, Chicago, New York City, big cities all over the country are attempting to get their kids into Southeastern Conference schools on a level that has never existed before. I think weather is a big part of it, but Buck, I attribute a lot of it to obviously college football and the fun of tailgates and everything else. But I think the college lifestyle videos have taken root on TikTok and Instagram. And it is now the case that kids all over the country are desperately desirous to go to SEC schools. And this is something I never would have believed was possible. You got kids from Philadelphia, New York City, whose parents are paying $50,000 a year for them to go to places like Ole Miss now, out of state. It's really kind of unprecedented, and I think speaks to the larger context of what I believe is happening, which is Texas, Tennessee, and Florida are becoming the most desirable states to live in the country, and the colleges around those areas are becoming white hot as a result of all of that. Vice President J.D. Vance talking right now. Again, we'll update you on what he says. But, Buck, you can take us to break.
1: I will indeed. And thank you all for those talkbacks and updates on everything. 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

0: Welcome back in here, Clay and Buck. We do have to talk news because this is a news program first and foremost. We just had the Vice President of the United States, J.D. Vance, running through a whole bunch of issues, including the latest on the Iran negotiations, which we haven't gotten into detail, but now you'll have the latest on it. Play 34.
1: What we did here is that we effectively degraded their conventional military capability. That has been done. That has been successfully done. You could always do a little bit more, but where we are now is the president has asked us, has told us, to aggressively negotiate with the Iranians. Why did I go to Islamabad, Pakistan? Why did I spend, I think, probably 22 hours on a plane going there, 24 hours coming back, and then 21 hours on the ground negotiating with the Iranians is because we wanted to show a sign of good faith. The Vice President of the United States is willing to cut a deal so long as the Iranians are willing to meet us again on that core issue of never having a nuclear weapon. We think that we've made a lot of progress. We think the Iranians want to make a deal. The President of the United States has asked us to negotiate in good faith, and that's exactly what we've done. So we're in a pretty good spot here, but there's an option B. And the option B is that we could restart the military campaign to continue to prosecute the case, to continue to try to achieve America's objectives. And we could talk a little bit about what that looks like, but that's not what the president wants. And I don't think it's what the Iranians want either. We have an opportunity here, I think, to reset the relationship that has existed between Iran and the United States for 47 years. That's what the president has asked us to do. And that's what we're going to keep on working at. But it takes two to tango. We are not going to have a deal that allows the Iranians to have a nuclear weapon.
0: I still think Iran's not going to make a deal. That's where I am on this. What do you think?
2: I think there's a difference between making a deal and standing behind the deal that you make. I think it is possible that they make a deal and then immediately break it.
0: Well, okay. So, yeah, I would co-sign that too. Yeah, but I don't think that there's,
2: The odds of the way that I would break it down, Buck, is what are the odds that we do not strike Iran in a significant military action in the next 6 months? I would put them near zero. So, I think Iran may say that they're okay with a deal. I think the United States may say we're okay with a deal. Let gas prices come back down. Let the midterm voting occur. Stories move on from Iran. And then I think we may have to go into Iran again. So that would be kind of the perspective that I would bring to bear. And I don't think that Iran is going to be able to rebuild in some sort of significant way between now and the midterms. And I think we said earlier in the program, if I had to assess, this is a story and an issue that whomever is elected president in January 2029 is going to enter office and I think have to grapple with at some point during that term in office, whether it's J.D. Vance, Marco Rubio, God forbid, Kamala Harris, or someone else. I think that is likely where things are headed.
0: Interesting. We had that from J.D. Vance. We also have him speaking about the... Oh, we don't have time for it. I just realized I just did the math in my head. So maybe we can do that when we come back. I also want to talk about this, what was said outside of the Luigi courthouse. I mentioned that to you guys. Crazy stuff. So we'll get some updates on all of this. But we have J.D. Vance speaking about the Trump endorsement of Ken Paxton, which is now getting... It's kind of shifted a bit, Clay, from... The Massey story is the biggest story to now, obviously, the breaking news aspect of it. But the Ken Paxton endorsement, that's a big move. That's a big deal.
2: Yeah, and look, I think the biggest aspect here is you potentially are going to have several incumbent senators that are not very well disposed towards President Trump. We're talking about what would happen if we lose control of the Senate. I think getting things through the Senate is going to be incredibly difficult with the majority we have now and the incumbents potentially dropping off. We'll talk about that more third hour next. Thanks for hanging with us.
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0: Hot dogs, road trips, a three-day weekend. That's what Memorial Day has become for a lot of us. But it was meant for something more. It was meant to be a time of reflection, a moment to pause and remember the men and women who gave their lives in service to this country. The question is, are we going to celebrate what made us great or let it slip away? As we approach America's 250th anniversary, this month of May is the perfect time to reconnect with that purpose and honor the sacrifice that made our freedom possible. Each generation of Americans has been called to defend liberty, not just for themselves, but for the future of a free nation. And now it's our turn to carry that responsibility forward. If you believe in the future of our country, go to AFPBuck.com for free resources on how you can get involved and share your love of country with your friends, your family, and your community. 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It's preserved by those willing to step up. And defending liberty in our own way is the least we can do, paid for by Americans for Prosperity.
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10: Good afternoon. I'm Doug Russell. President Trump speaking to reporters outside the construction zone for the proposed White House ballroom this morning, where he discussed the ongoing negotiations with Iran. The president insisting the Iranians are begging to agree to a deal and discussed if he would resume military operations in the country.
11: You know how it is to negotiate with a country where you're beating them badly. They come to the table, they're begging to make a deal, because they're begging to make a deal. I hope we don't have to do the one, but we may have to give them another big hit. I'm not sure yet.
10: Despite the president's claims, Iran's demands have barely changed since the conflict started, and they're continuing to demand the removal of U.S. soldiers from the region and formal control with tolls over the Strait of Hormuz. Iran also wants to end hostilities before they're willing to negotiate over their nuclear program. After more than a year since a Beaver Dam woman was last seen, her husband is under arrest for her murder. 43-year-old Aaron Nelson is being held on $1 million bond in Dodge County. Fox 6's Bill Mistin takes a look back at last March 29th.
12: Cell records show Alexis's cell phone is seen traveling to Sun Prairie. The following day, court filings say Aaron Nelson went to Menards and purchased a 32-gallon trash can, later found with blood evidence and Alexis Nelson's DNA. Days later, prosecutors say Nelson created a new Facebook page and listed his marital status as widowed. Months would go by before Alexis Nelson's mother would contact Beaver Dam police and report her missing. During that time, prosecutors say Aaron Nelson gave conflicting stories about his wife, that she died from alcohol abuse or cancer.
10: Alexis Nelson has never been found. Her husband has been charged with first-degree intentional homicide and hiding a corpse. Checking the Holiday Automotive of Fond du Lac Sports Scoreboard, Game 2 between the Brewers and the Cubs is set for tonight at 6:40. Jacob Mizrowski will pitch against Ben Brown. From the Orthopedic Associates of Wisconsin News Center, I'm Doug Russell on Wisconsin's most listened to radio station, News Talk 1130 WISN.
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0: Third hour of Clay and Buck kicks off right now. We've got J.D. Vance still talking. He's holding a presser. And we'll bring you the highlights of that. That's live. That's happening right now as we talk to you. We're not going to join it in progress. We're going to have the team monitor as we are working through the rest of the news with you and bring you the highlights of it. Any news that breaks essentially on air, we will then break to you here in real time as we go. We also had Trump speaking this morning, which I wanted to get to on a whole range of topics. And eventually I'll find my way to the left-wing lunatic asylum that is the people outside of the Luigi Mangione trial, which is completely what you would think, and every bit as demonic and insane as you might expect. But Clay, a few things, because we heard from J.D. Vance moments ago on Iran. Trump this morning spoke on this too. So J.D., I feel like at this point of the negotiations, there's a little bit of a good cop, bad cop thing with Trump and J.D. Trump is kind of like, you know, you can get it the rough way, which is the Trump way. J.D. is like, hey, guys, why don't we figure out something here? Let's really get a deal done. And they know that J.D. from the beginning, based on all the reporting and what we know J.D. has said before, he is the least interventionist when it comes to military action in the Middle East, I think, of anyone at that level in the administration. And so he's a good messenger for the let's figure this out, let's make a deal side of the equation. Trump, on the other side, this is cut five, is saying, I might have to go in there and kick some more ass and get them to understand that they have no choice in the matter. Play five.
1: We have to make sure that Iran doesn't get a nuclear weapon. All of the things that you see me fighting for so hard. And it's always tough. You know, we're negotiating with Iran. And then you have the Democrats, I call them the Democrats, putting in a bill that Trump should immediately stop. You know how it is to negotiate with a country where you're beating them badly. They come to the table, they're begging to make a deal. Because they're begging to make a deal. I hope we don't have to do the one, but we may have to give them another big hit. We may have to give them another big hit. I'm not sure yet. You'll know very soon. But how do you feel when you're negotiating, you're winning every point, and they say, but in Washington, they want to stop you from negotiating. They want to stop you, and it's only political. It's the Democrats. They're dumb.
0: Okay, so a couple things there, Clay. First of all, the noises you're hearing, we'll get to that. That is the construction of the East Wing modernization project that is underway. And the president also spoke, since you're hearing the hammering and the nails going in and all this stuff, the carpentry in the background, this is cut. Well, yes.
2: Continue. I just thought it's funny. This is like Trump trolling his critics that he actually had a press conference so they could hear the ballroom being built behind him.
0: I think that is absolutely correct. I think this is Trump saying, yeah, this is still happening. This is cut three. He talks specifically about the project. Listen.
1: Hundreds of billions of dollars already under the ballroom, and it's coming out, I think, incredibly. We have some renderings of the finished product. It's all knit together. And the top of the ballroom is what they call a drone gallery. We have tremendous amounts of military able to be on the top. It'll be the highest point. It will be something very special. So if you look up at the top, you'll see some interesting things, and I'll show that to you in a second. You want to grab that, please? The facade of the building. There will never be another building like this built. That I can tell. I built a lot of great things, but there will never be anything like this built.
0: Clay, he's proceeding here, and I truly believe that when the history of this is written, the Trump modernization of the White House will be considered, first of all, it's so on brand for him as a builder of 50-something years now, or 60-something years now. It's on brand for him to be doing this, but also needed a refresh. Makes a lot of sense. And you were at the White House Correspondents' Dinner. Being able to hold events that the White House can control the security situation very effectively, it's important.
2: 100%, and I also think this is the criticism you could give Trump, if you want to criticize him, and some people do, is he's looking so far into the future that he may not be focused on the present day as much as many would hope. And let me kind of just draw these connections from the different things that he's doing. The White House ballroom. Best case scenario, Buck, the White House ballroom is finished just before he leaves the White House. A brand new Air Force One. Best case scenario, the Air Force One planes are done basically at the time that he is leaving the White House. This situation in Iran. Best case scenario, it is making the next generation of life far better in the Middle East than today. Cuba, same exact thing. Venezuela, same exact thing. The criticism of Trump is, if you want to criticize him right now, that he is focused years into the future on projects that primarily will benefit the nation after he's gone. And I would just say to many of you out there, is that what you should want the president to do? I get that we all live in a world where every time you look at your phone, there's a new news story and we need the president to react. And certainly the president is active in reacting to a lot of things in the present moment. But the criticism I think that you could levy against Trump is he's trying to make generational decisions in a relatively short period of time, trying to solve issues in the Middle East, in Latin America, in the Caribbean, in the ballroom, all of these things. The primary beneficiary of most of what President Trump is doing right now, heck, even the Lincoln Memorial reflecting pool, the new arch that he's trying to build, these are things that actually will benefit presidents long into the future. And if you want to criticize him, you could say, hey, right now what I care about is not whether the ballroom is secure for presidents in 2040. It's how much does the gas cost right now, right? We have this world, and the older I get, the more I think about it, where when you're a kid, 4 years feels like a long time. 8 years feels like a really long time. When Ronald Reagan was in office, if you were a kid, 8 years, Bill Clinton, Barack Obama, even now the Trump era, it feels like a long time. It's a pinprick. And Trump seems to me, and I think this is connected, Buck, if you want me to psychoanalyze him, I think this is connected to Butler. And I know people just want to forget that the guy came within a quarter inch of getting his head blown off on national television. I think that moment changed Trump where he said, screw it. I'm going to do exactly what I think is the best, and I'm not going to listen to other people, and I'm not going to worry about what they think, because I'm fortunate to be here, and when I get into office, I'm fixing everything. I'm building things that are going to endure, and I'm not going to worry about any of my critics because I'm lucky to be alive today. And I don't know how many people out there are listening to us right now. I don't know how many of you, I haven't. I don't know if you ever have, Buck, have had a truly near-death experience where you thought, hey, maybe you got injured in a car accident and you survived. Maybe you got a cancer diagnosis and you didn't expect to survive it and you're listening to us right now. That perspective of staring down death and not passing, for a lot of people, I think it's freeing because it makes you recognize that every day that you have gotten since then is in many ways a gift and you don't want to waste it. And I really do believe, and people can call me crazy on this, I think in the wake of Butler, Pennsylvania, President Trump, to the extent that he has thought about this on a perspective, I think he feels like he has a new lease on life and a new gift. And I think he decided, I'm going to solve everything that exists in America and I'm going to do it overnight. And that's extremely, extremely aggressive. But I think he feels like he has to fix everything. And let me give you an analogy on the flip side historically, Buck. You know, I'm a history buff. You know, one reason, if you guys out there are history buffs, do you know why Robert E. Lee was so aggressive? You read The Killer Angels and they hint at this in Gettysburg. One reason, he knew he was having chest pains and he thought he might well have a heart attack and die. And he believed, I really do believe this, he believed that he was the only one who could win that war. And he decided to, I think, engage more aggressively to try to end that war because he was concerned that otherwise he might not survive it. He died in 1870, a few years after the war. But I think Trump feels like he uniquely is able to solve the problems that America has. And I think he's moving aggressively as a result. I think Lee did it at Gettysburg. I think there have been a lot of guys as they age and as they have health conditions, as they stare down death, that have felt like they have to do everything right now because nobody else can. I think that's where Trump is.
0: And then on the issue of the popularity of some of these things, specifically on Iran, because I think anyone who supports Trump supports the ballroom, and even some Democrats have realized it makes perfect sense. Democrats will get to use it. We're not going to sit here and be like, they can't use the Trump ballroom in the next Democrat administration. Of course not. This is for the occupant of the White House to use as they see fit. But here is Trump on Iran and its popularity. This is cut six. Listen to him.
1: Everyone tells me it's unpopular, but I think it's very popular. When they hear that it's having to do with nuclear weapons, weapons that could take out Los Angeles, could take out major cities very quickly. When they hear that, you know, when they're explaining, I'll tell you what, when we explain it to people, I don't really have enough time to explain to people. I'm too busy getting it done. When they understand, I think it's frankly very popular, but whether it's popular or not popular, I have to do it. Because I'm not going to let the world be blown up on my watch. It's not going to happen.
0: That's really what this all comes down to, Clay. He thinks it's popular, but he also doesn't care if it's popular because he says that this was about the safety of the United States in a way that could not be ignored. I think that what is popular, certainly among Republicans still, is, and I get this sense, people are willing to let Trump play this out. Like, let the man cook, is, as the kids say. That's what I think the attitude is, more so than I love that we're in this ongoing back and forth with Iran over the Strait of Hormuz and its nuclear program. I think it's, let's see if Trump can get us to the other side of this. And people don't really want to hear much in the way of criticism of that until we know what the outcome is, right? Until we know, did he get the deal or not? If he doesn't get the deal, then I think we all have to look at that honestly and assess it, but or some kind of deal. But people are willing to let him have the leeway to do that, is the sense that I'm getting. And so I don't view this as there being a huge drop in support from this. We'll see. We'll look at those polls. I think we'll actually have Ryan Gradusky on later in the week. He's been crunching some of those numbers about how this looks to the GOP going into the midterms.
2: Yes. And again, I mean, I think on your point on Iran, it all ties in. The easiest thing for President Trump to have done was just kick the can down the road. Yeah. He could have just said, we bombed in June. Everything is taken care of. The next president will have to decide what to do here. And some of you would say he should have done that. I think the goal is not to solve things for just his term. I think he's concerned if Kamala Harris ends up in office that he has to fix things that they're inevitably going to break, including the border and everything else. We'll come back. We'll take some of your calls. J.D. Vance still speaking. And Buck, I can't help but think this feels like J.D. Vance and Marco Rubio both auditioning for the role of President of the United States by having expansive, long-running press conferences in the White House where they take a variety of questions from press on every subject. It feels like an echo of what Marco just did a couple of weeks ago.
0: My personal belief on this, I don't think that J.D. Vance and Marco Rubio are going to run against each other. I think that they, by all reports, they have a very close relationship and their families are very close. I think they're going to have a man-to-man talk about, you know, how do we want to do this? And they'll come to a decision, meaning, you know, it's going to be either I see there being a couple of ways here. Marco at the top of the ticket with the understanding maybe that JD is a Secretary of State, or he gets to sort of pick his next role if he doesn't want to stay as vice president for another 4 or perhaps 8 years, or if it's JD at the top of the ticket, obviously Marco goes in as VP. I don't see them fighting it out publicly, but I could, again, I thought Kamala was going to see the handwriting on the wall, and apparently what she's seen is she's brilliant and great and should run again. So
2: here, I will say this as we go to break. I just don't think JD Vance wants to be, I don't think that Marco Rubio wants to be vice president. I think he has more sway now as Secretary of State.
0: Does anyone want to be vice president, really? You know,
2: that's what I'm saying. I think he likes the role that he has now, and I don't think JD wants to be VP again. We'll see how it shakes out.
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Welcome back in. Doug Brunt's going to join us at the bottom of this hour. Brand new book from him. He is married to Megyn Kelly. We have had him on the show a couple times before. Should be a good conversation. Let me just mention this. By the way, J.D. Vance still going on this press briefing that is occurring at the White House, and we're continuing to monitor in the event that major news comes out of it. As if we need to say it, but we will say it. Don't shoot anybody. Don't kill anybody. There was a shooting at a mosque in the San Diego area, Buck, and it's like it didn't occur. I've been watching televised news all day today. Not one mention of it that has occurred since we started this show today. MSNBC not talking about it. CNN not talking about it. The two alleged shooters, teenagers, killed themselves, in addition to, I believe, killing three people in the area of the mosque. I just am always, alarm bells go off for me that something is not adding up when stories like these just vanish. Does that make sense to you? I don't know what the full story is. Obviously, whether somebody's at a mosque, a synagogue, or a church, don't shoot anybody. Don't kill anybody. But this story just vanishing as quickly as it did. Buck, if this were a guy who was a Trump supporter and running around in a MAGA hat, killing people outside of a, outside of an Islamic temple, it would be, I think, a story that would not vanish. It's nowhere. Just putting a pin in this. Let's see what's going to end up happening.

0: And there's the coverage of it has dramatically changed. Now, we won't get ahead of the facts, but it's just an indicator of there's something going on here with either not knowing or not wanting to know anything about these perpetrators. And that is what we will keep an eye on.
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0: Welcome back in to Clay and Buck. We are joined by our friend, New York Times best-selling author, Douglas Brunt. He has a book out today, The Lost Empire of Emmanuel Noble, Romanovs, Revolutionaries, and the Forgotten Titan Who Fueled the World. Doug, great to see you, my man. How are you?
1: Great. Great to be with you guys.
0: So this is just a, you know, you got two guys here who have to stop constantly describing themselves as history nerds because people get it, you know, like, but we do love history. I'm sitting in a radio studio that's basically just all the bookshelves are history books, including The Curious Case of Rudolf Diesel, by the way, your New York Times bestseller, which I read and have on my shelf from before. But I've got to read this one. This one's brand new. I do know a bit about the story. Tell everybody this guy, people think Nobel, they think Nobel Prize, they think inventor of dynamite. They don't think of like the Russian Rockefeller. Take us through the story here. Take us through the history.
1: You know, it's amazing, guys. The more things change, the more they stay the same, because the quest to capture our sources of energy, it's the story of our times. You open up the newspaper today, it's on every page. This is the original war, the original oil war. As you mentioned, Alfred Nobel was an investor in this company, but it was run by his nephew, Emmanuel Nobel. He was the largest oil titan in the world. By the time World War I broke out, Emmanuel Nobel had the largest oil concern in the world, larger than Rockefeller's Standard Oil. He had bought land in southern Russia along the Caspian Sea in Baku, modern day Azerbaijan. And by the start of the war, he controlled more than half of Russia's oil. And what Stalin did, you know, as World War I is ongoing, Russia has the Bolshevik Revolution, they pull out of the war. What Stalin, Lenin, and the communists did to Emmanuel Nobel was the inspiration for George Orwell's 1984. You know, there's the scene in that book where they say they renamed the streets, they tore down the statues, they rewrote the history. Well, Stalin took it all over, and Nobel Brothers Petroleum Company became the Soviet Petroleum Company. His munitions and engine factory in the north by St. Petersburg became Rusky Diesel. And the history of Emmanuel Nobel, the largest industrialist in the world at the time, was completely paved over and repainted by Stalin.
2: Yeah, so this is super fascinating to me. Thanks for coming on with us, Douglas Brunt. The book, as Buck just said, is The Lost Empire of Emmanuel Nobel, Romanov's Revolutionaries, Forgotten Titan Who Fueled the World. When you do research on this, I feel like Russia is so fascinating in many ways. The fact that they had a czar and the way that that entire collapse happened of the ruling family there, the family that was in a position, the czars for so long. How much of a historical relic is the royal family being executed like they were? Is there a different world where Russia could still have a ruling family that was royal and everything has been different there? I mean, I think it's a really kind of interesting pivot point in history.
1: Exactly. It's the craziest sliding doors moment in history. And there were repeated efforts at reform and then repress, even with the early czars. Tsar Alexander II in 1861, he was the one who freed the serfs, you know, famously 20 million serfs are liberated. And that was 2 years before Lincoln freed the slaves in America. And Alexander II, who was the grandfather of the last czar, Nicholas II, he tried many liberalizing reforms at increasing, you know, the economy to be more Western and more business friendly, allowing freedom of assembly, freedom of the press. And then the Russian people they started to sort of organize in these subversive groups following Marxist doctrine, then attempted to assassinate him. You know, it's one of these crazy things. There was advice that Nicholas I, the czar in the 1830s, 40s, gave to his son, Alexander II. And he was describing Napoleon. And he said, look, Napoleon, he's this sort of versatile leader. He knows when to be soft. And then he also knows when to be only the lion. And he said, but in Russia, you can be only the lion. And you get these cycles when they have tried to liberalize and reform it, like Gorbachev, you know, made all these reforms. And then it blows up. And then you get Putin and it's repressive again. They've been through that cycle throughout history. And while they were moving toward more of a constitutional monarchy and a more Western style of government, it shattered with the Bolshevik Revolution and went into yet another repressive cycle.
0: We're speaking to Douglas Brunt, The Lost Empire of Emmanuel Nobel. I've got my copy right here, which you guys should all go get out today. It's going to be another huge bestseller, I can assure you. Doug, Talk to me about something I find really interesting. I'm a big fan of, not to bring up a different book, but, you know, I'm sure you like it too. Daniel Yergin's The Prize, about the history of oil. It's just sort of a good overview history of the oil, you know, the discovery of it, the use of it, and then where it, people don't really get much about, or rather, I should say, we don't hear much about the early days of Russia figuring out that it's a, call it a hydrocarbon, right? An oil and natural gas superpower, which it is, just because it's absolutely huge and it has very considerable reserves of those two things. What were the early days like? You know, what was the equivalent of the Saudi sheikhs who had almost no paved roads, but were buying up Rolls Royces as fast as possible in the early days of the Saudi kingdom? Like, what were the early days of the Russian oil boom like?
1: It's amazing. The Nobel family was mostly in the north, and they were building rifles and bombs and engines, building diesel engines, which is actually how I found the Nobel story through Rudolf Diesel. And they get an order from the Tsar for 100,000 rifles, and they need wood for the shoulder stocks of the rifles. So they go down to the Caspian Sea and the Caucasus, where there are these walnut trees where they're going to get the wood. And while they're down there, it's this ancient land of the eternal flame, you know, natural gas seeping from rocks that ignites and has the eternal flame. And there was also so much petroleum in the ground, it was bubbling to the surface. So they go down there and they see pools of oil on the surface, but there's no technology. It still looks like an ancient land, and people are just skimming it from the surface and using it as a lubricant and other things. There's no drilling. The most they do is use shovels. So the Nobels are down there to buy wood. The one guy says, I'm not using these 20,000 rubles on wood. I'm buying land. And so they buy a bunch of land and they set up a refining facility, and they use all their technology expertise and capital to build an oil company. And they're, with the sort of Nobel expertise and background in manufacturing, they're very quickly one of the large oil companies in the world. And by 1888, the Tsar has decided, like, wow, you know, we've been shipping grain around the world all these years, but now oil is becoming one of our main commodities that we have in the Russian Empire, and they recognize it's yet another major natural resource that Russia possesses.
2: When you did your research, I'm curious, and this book sounds fascinating. There's a lot of talk about the Ukraine war and the desire of Vladimir Putin to reclaim the lost glory of the Russian Empire, the Soviet Empire. Do you get a sense for what his ambition is, or where it comes from, and how it connects to the era that you were studying?
1: Yeah, it's from the earliest days. You know, Peter the Great in the early 1700s was trying to get down to the Black Sea, where they have warm water ports, and the Black Sea can connect through the strait, you know, right by Constantinople or Istanbul, Turkey, and out to the Mediterranean, and you know, can reach the rest of the world that way. So they're obsessed with Crimea, which is the northern part of the Black Sea, for 300 years of Romanovs into Soviet Russia and the present day. And we see that now in the early parts of this book. Joseph Stalin is born in the country of Georgia, which is between the Black Sea and the Caspian Sea. And so he had a front row seat to this oil empire taking root. The Nobels were the leading oil magnates, but also the Rothschild family had a large presence in southern Russia, drilling and refining oil. And Stalin, as a young boy, actually worked in the oil fields of the Rothschilds and the Nobels. So as he's got his sights on the, you know, quote unquote, capitalist pigs that he wants to take out, the Nobels are front and center.
0: Well, guys, go get your copy. Douglas Bruntz, The Lost Empire of Emmanuel Nobel. It's really cool. It's really well written narrative history. You're going to love it, and you'll learn a lot of really interesting things. So we highly recommend it. Doug, congrats on the book. You got two authors, fellow authors, here along with you. So we know the blood, sweat, and tears. And I know it's going to be a big bestseller. And Clay is demanding your next book be about the Civil War, but we'll get to that another time.
1: We'll get to, you know, the Daniel Yergin blurb that you mentioned. Megan, my wife, was mocking me for that, because I turned, I'm like, I'm so excited. I studied this book in college, and I got this great blurb from Yergin. Like, all the oil historian guys are going to, she's like, oh, all the oil historian guys, all the nerds are going to be really excited for you. That's great news.
0: Doug, you're definitely the coolest guy at the oil historian party. Let's be honest.
2: This is like my wife, thank Doug, you, saying, she can't believe that she married a guy who went to Civil War sleepaway camp, which is maybe the nerdiest thing that anyone could have ever done when they were in high school. But by the way, was awesome.
1: Totally. We're simpatico on that.
0: Congrats, Doug. Guys, go get the book, The Lost Empire of Emmanuel Nobel. Doug, we'll talk to you soon.
1: Thank you. Thanks, guys.
2: Look, in parts of Ukraine, parts of Israel, there's a huge part of the population that needs help. As the war drags on in Ukraine, fragile ceasefire in the Middle East is extended. The International Fellowship of Christians and Jews continue to step in and offer valuable resources. 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I've been to Israel, seen the work that the IFCJ does, whether it's food banks, whether it's providing security at hospitals, or just vehicles that have bulletproof so that people can protect the innocent. The IFCJ, the International Fellowship of Christians and Jews, does incredible work. 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

0: Uh-oh, Buck running for cover. Michael Jackson bringing us back. It's a good movie. I took the kids to go see it. Really, I think it's been number one movie a bunch of weeks. Michael Jackson movie. Very well done. We've got a bunch of talkbacks, variety of different subjects. Let's see. Let's start with A. We're just trying to get to as many of these as we possibly can. Mike in Hoboken.
1: Clay, come on. Pizza Hut. Pizza. Come on. That pizza sucks. You want real pizza? Come to New York and you'll get pizza. There's plenty of it and it's good. And it's made by real Italians.
0: Pizza is great in New York. I'm not taking a shot at it.
2: You don't want to argue with Mike from Hoboken. You might end up sleeping with the fishes.
0: That's true. But I will say old school Pizza Hut, all the plastic sodas and in the old red cups, I'm just telling you, old school Pizza Hut coming back. We played that audio for people yesterday at the end of the show. I love it. Heather in Wilsonville, Oregon.
3: Clay and Buck, I'm so disappointed. We need more masculine men, and you admitting that you could not or do not like being outdoors, kind of sad.
2: All right, Heather. Hold on. I'm throwing a flag. Settle down here for a second. Okay, first of all, we didn't say, neither I nor Clay said we don't like being outside. I explicitly said, I'll go hike the mountains. I'll go be in nature. I love all that. I just want to sleep on a bed at night, not one of those little things you blow up that you put on the ground where you can still feel the rocks in your back and you have a sleeping bag and you hope that a grizzly bear doesn't pee on you in the middle of the night. Like, that I don't like. That's not my thing.
0: When this all started with neither one of us would do well on Survivor. And I am all in favor of hikes outdoors, everything associated with it. But I just want to sleep indoors. That's what separates us from the savages, sleeping.
2: I don't know who it was. There's a comedian did a whole thing about why would you want to go camping? You want to pretend like you're homeless? Like, explain this to me. This makes no sense. I would give credit, but I forget who did that bit. I'd also say, you know, when you're like, we need more masculine men. All right. You got two radio hosts here, married, children, like to lift weights. Clay likes boxing. I like guns. He loves football. You know, like what else do you want from us here? I don't really understand. I mean, I'm not saying we're elite in any of those things, but we like all those things.
0: It sounds to me like we're perfect, like my mom says. Kyle from Fulshear, Texas. Cut C.
4: Regardless who President Trump endorses, I'll be voting for Paxton. And come November, if Cornyn wins, I'll hold my nose and vote for Cornyn, and I'll vote for Greg Abbott. And if Paxton wins in November, I'll enthusiastically vote for Ken Paxton and Dan Patrick.
0: Yeah, look, I think that's the mature approach.
2: Yeah.
0: We always say this. People love calling in and saying, if this person wins the primary, I'll never vote. We got so many of that during the DeSantis-Trump battle.
2: Gosh.
0: And people will say, oh, there's no way President Trump, I'll vote for Kamala instead. No, you won't. Stop.
2: I think 100, I would wager, not that we could ever prove this, I would wager that 100% of our Florida-based pro-DeSantis in the primary against Trump voices, voters, listeners, all voted for Trump in the general election. 100%. Not 92%. I think it was 100%. Even though we got the calls, I will never vote for Trump again. Please. Come on. You want to vote for the race communists?
0: If they didn't, the best or most they would do is not vote. I don't think a single DeSantis supporter voted for Kamala. I don't think in the whole country. Mike from upstate New York, fire away. D.
5: Clay, Buck. Mike from Salt Point, New York. As far as women in the South being prettier, my little sister moved from Pennsylvania down to Fort Lauderdale, Florida. And one of the things years later she stated was, you have to be healthy because you can't hide under sweatshirts and sweatpants. So that's part of the equation. Carry on.
2: Totally. It is 100% true. And I'm just going to throw Amherst College back under the bus here, along with all the other NESCAC schools. A lot of these young women graduate from high school. They show up. And they're lovely and they're athletic and they're 19 years old. They're in their absolute prime and, of athletics. Hold on. I'm not trying to pull a Don Lemon there. They're their absolute prime athletically, because a lot of them are playing sports. And you know what happens? It's freezing cold all the time. Everyone's drinking all the time. Everyone's ordering giant tubs of fried chicken wings at 2 o'clock in the morning and calzones. It's like calzone is like a food developed to make you as fat as fast as possible. I'm just going to speak the truth. It's just a giant thing of melted cheese wrapped with dough around it. It's not even really a food. It's like something you would come up with at 3 a.m. as a drunk college kid, and then they get pasty and they get doughy because, Clay, they can hide under all those layers of sweats. And that is what happened to me. It happened to me. It happens. So I'm just, that's just the truth.
6: But
2: Clay,
6: see.
2: you got, this is important. I just want to go to F real quick. This is because this is an important take here from F. Tracy in, go ahead, play it.
7: Clay, this is Tracy in Texas. I just wanted to remind you that your wife is from Michigan, so you might want to pull that back a little bit. You're going to have a rough night tonight.
2: Here's I think Tracy's looking out for your best interest here, Clay.
6: Yeah, it's good. Here's what I'd point out. My wife is an SEC grad. She's been in Nashville for 25 years, and she's more beautiful today than she was when we met in 2001.
2: Boom. Well played, dude.
6: What
2: gentlemen,
6: a walk-off. Just a called the husbands shot out upper there, deck.
2: Did you guys hear that? Did you? You should clip that, put that on your phone, and keep it. That was well done.
6: Quarter century later, better looking now than when I met her in 2001. A lot of that good was, southern I sunshine. Say,
2: this is like in old school when James Carville has to debate.
6: Yes.
2: We're ending up the show. That was perfect. I got nothing better than that one. Although I'll just say, I feel the same way about Mike Carey, although she hasn't been an SEC grad for 25 years or whatever. But, yeah, that's the same.
6: She is an SEC grad, though.
2: Oh, my God, she is an SEC grad. U of F, I forgot. SEC. I learned things.
8: Speaking truth and having fun.
2: Yeah.
8: Clay Travis and Buck Sexton.
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13: Good afternoon. I'm Dave Michaels with two more music festivals scheduled to happen at the Rock Sports Complex in Franklin in a few weeks. Tonight, the Franklin Common Council will meet at City Hall to discuss the ongoing noise complaint issues. Fox 6's Andrew Amuzu.
14: On the agenda for Tuesday's Common Council meeting, the city will review an agreement with JPM Acoustics Noise Vibration, a noise experts group specialized in noise and vibration monitoring. It's part of several changes the city and sports complex plan to implement to address noise complaints. Back in March, the city approved to bring back two music festivals at The Rock, Country Rising Festival and the Tacos and Tequila Festival, which have been around since 2023. That same night it was approved, the council reviewed a report from the last Tacos and Tequila event in September of 2025, which shows noise levels exceeded city limits twice.
13: The meeting is scheduled to begin at 6:30, and many of the flags that were already set up for the annual Memorial Day ceremony in Veterans Park along Milwaukee's lakefront were not damaged after a police chase that started on Lincoln Memorial Drive ended in the park last night. One person was taken into custody. And at the White House today, President Trump discussed the ongoing negotiations with Iran, reiterating that the U.S. cannot allow Iran to have a nuclear weapon, while claiming the U.S. was just an hour away from resuming strikes last night.
15: We were going to be striking it would have been happening right now. Yeah, it was all done. The boats, the ships are all loaded. They're loaded to the brim, and we're all set to start.
13: Checking the Holiday Automotive of Fond du Lac Sports Scoreboard, Jacob Mizorowski on the mound tonight for the Brewers. They're in Chicago again to play the Cubs. 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
24: Showers and thunderstorms possible through the noon hour and then tapering off after that. Should see some sunshine before it sets today. High near 74, but behind the passing cold front, we cool down. Should be in the 40s overnight tonight and only 50s and low 60s for tomorrow. I'm Fox 6 Chief Meteorologist Rob Haswell.
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0: Good afternoon and welcome to the program. It's the Vicki McKenna Show. We've got a discussion of whether or not sheriffs are going to be permitted to cooperate with ICE detainers. There's a court case that is demanding the Wisconsin Supreme Court prohibit all sheriffs from cooperating with ICE, including that ICE uses to serious offenders being held in county jails. This one's very serious. We'll get to that coming up on the program. We'll also talk about the San Diego mosque shooting and the Austin, Texas day of mayhem. And of course, you know the answer to the problem, right? The mosque shooting in San Diego and the day of mayhem by three teenagers in Austin. Of course, the answer is gun control. But anyway, we'll get more into that because there are things not being shared about those two stories. Before we get to anything, you have a chance to win $1,000 in the Spring Green Cash Contest. It's our last week of the contest, so you will want to play this week. If you've been slacking, just go to newstalk1130.com or WIBA.com or the iHeartRadio app. Or if you figured it out, you can play on your smart speaker too. Don't know how. Don't have one. When I say slacking, you know I was just kidding. I'm not calling you a bunch of slackers. I'll end up getting hate mail on that. And I don't want hate mail. I'm too tired for hate mail. I'm at that age where, you know, I'm close to needing a nap. Okay, but anyway, we've got lots to get to on the program. Here's where I want to start, though, and I will dive more into this on tomorrow's program as well. It has just been revealed that Madison schools are spending $113,000 solely to target Black males in the schools for special attention, special projects, special treatment. You might be saying to yourself, well, Vicki, that sounds like it's against the law. And you'd be right. It is, in fact, against the law. Nonetheless, the Madison School District is giving $113,000 to a nonprofit called Improve Your Tomorrow. And Improve Your Tomorrow explicitly advertises that it's a race-based program. Explicitly. And they say, but we don't discriminate. But we're completely race-based. We only provide services for Black men. Now, what might this run afoul of? Well, federal anti-discrimination law, state anti-discrimination law, multiple Supreme Court decisions clarifying anti-discrimination, multiple executive orders explicitly prohibiting it. Executive Order 14151, Executive Order 14173, and under an executive order about Title IX, there was also additional information on race-based discrimination. So at least three executive orders, two explicitly targeting race-based discrimination, and a second or a third that targeted gender discrimination, but also included race-based discrimination. Incidentally, you might be asking yourself, well, is it just race-based discrimination? That seems like it might run afoul of Title IX. As a matter of fact, it does run afoul of Title IX. It also runs afoul of multiple court decisions clarifying Title IX and what a school district's responsibility is under Title IX. And what a school district's responsibility is under federal and state anti-discrimination law. But that's not going to stop the woke do-gooders in Madison. They don't care. This is the problem. In fact, James Comey said it yesterday. Just wait them out. Just wait them out. Wait out the Republicans. Wait them out. Let them sue you. Which will happen. That's their pretty much the way they respond to the United States Supreme Court, to the President of the United States, to the state legislature, to Congress. Just wait them out. Wait them out. They're not going to be in power forever. Anyway, as I said, more on this program on tomorrow's show. I just found out about it today. Thank you, Defending Education. What a great organization. They were the ones who uncovered this. And there's more. In the meantime, though, we're going to take a quick break. Because immediately, we have to pay attention to a case before the Wisconsin Supreme Court that could make Wisconsin, by default, a sanctuary state. We'll be right back.
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0: News. And the news is that the case on sheriffs honoring ICE detainers was not permitted to be heard in federal court. It's been kicked back to Wisconsin, which means the Wisconsin Supreme Court is going to decide whether Wisconsin sheriffs will be permitted to cooperate with ICE. Am I getting that right, Dan?
16: Yeah, this is about whether Wisconsin is going to be a sanctuary state or not. In the fall, a group called Voces de la Frontera filed an original action with the Wisconsin Supreme Court claiming that Wisconsin sheriffs had no power to honor ICE detainers. And these are the legal documents that allow a sheriff to hold a prisoner for 48 hours after release so that ICE can come pick them up. So illegals are typically found in Wisconsin, in Wisconsin jails. That's how we enforce our immigration laws. And an ICE detainer is simply, a piece of paper that allows a jailer, which is a county sheriff, to hold the illegal so that the immigration authorities can come and pick them up and then deport them. That's how it's happened for, decades. It's how it happened under the Obama administration, the Bush administration. But now there's been a string of lawsuits around the country in other states. I think there's 5 or 6 successful cases in which state Supreme Courts have ruled that their sheriffs actually don't have the authority to hold illegal immigrants in their jails past the time of release to allow for coordination with ICE picking them up. And so this case is now back at the Wisconsin Supreme Court. The defendants, the sheriffs, had tried to take the case and remove it to federal court because it involves a lot of federal issues. But the federal court in Madison last week kicked it back to the Wisconsin Supreme Court. So now it's ripe for the Wisconsin Supreme Court to hear the case and decide whether whether or not our jails are going to be sanctuaries now and the illegals are just going to be released out onto the streets from our Wisconsin jails.
0: So this would essentially say sheriffs can't cooperate with ICE. We're a sanctuary state, can't cooperate with ICE, can't give ICE the information. By the way, wouldn't it be So they're arguing that this is an administrative violation. It's a civil action, and so you can't hold somebody past their release date based on a civil infraction. And they're calling this a civil infraction. But isn't it probable cause that they committed the crime of entering the country illegally in the first place? Wouldn't you, as a sheriff, say this is actually probable cause? That's a criminal thing, not a civil thing.
16: Yeah, exactly. There's lots of federal crimes related to these illegal immigrants. Entering the country is, of course, a federal crime. It's a misdemeanor. Entering the country and then failing to report immediately to federal authorities is a federal crime. Re-entering a second time is a felony. I used to prosecute people in the U.S. Attorney's Office for unlawful reentry, which is a federal felony. So, yeah, there are many crimes related to the unlawful entry and just being and just existing in. So, yes, they are criminals, and they are violating federal criminal law when they enter the country and remain in the country. But the proponents of this lawsuit are saying that, well, part of this proceeding is just a civil proceeding. It's just a civil deportation proceeding, and so you can't be held for a crime when the technical thing is not actually a crime. It's just a civil proceeding. So that is a technical argument to try to get around this. Wow. And to try to say that you can't be held in a jail without a probable cause.
0: Okay, so despite the fact that probable cause exists in the abundance, they're trying to use a technicality. But Jamie Raskin just last week, just like, well, why can't just ICE go pick people up at jails? Well, because sanctuary policy like this would prevent that from happening. We already have sanctuary cities that are declared, sanctuary counties, Dane County, Milwaukee County. And so, hello, that's what this is all about. The sheriffs contact ICE so that ICE can come and pick people up. Would this also affect the 287G Memorandum of Understanding, which is an official document from the federal government? That's an official working relationship between sheriffs and the feds?
16: Yeah, it definitely would affect 287G agreements, which are basically the idea that if a county enters into agreement with ICE to facilitate this process where everybody booked into the jail is automatically bumped up against the ICE database, and then ICE is notified of who's in the jail, and in exchange for that program, the county can get money. That's basically that 287G program is about getting money from the feds to them. So this would be... This would all be undone if you can't cooperate under Wisconsin state law. And so this is having real world impacts that, you know, in Dane County, for example, there's a guy there named Julio Joaquin who's sitting in Dane County jail right now. He was charged with raping elderly women in a nursing home. And ICE emailed and said, hey, we know that you've got Julio in your jail. Can you let us know if you're going to release this rapist, this alleged rapist? And ICE got an email back that said, you know, if you want to have this person held, you need to give us a court document signed by a judge. Otherwise, we might basically be able to give you a 30-minute notice. So if this alleged rapist is going to be released on the city streets of Madison, Wisconsin, ICE might have 30 minutes, according to this email that we have from the Dane County Jail. And so this guy could be out on the street, an alleged rapist, a nursing home rapist, horrible person. And there's absolutely no indication that Dane County wants to cooperate or would cooperate with ICE.
0: I'm sure he's just, you know, some valedictorian somewhere, and we're just misunderstanding this poor fella who is probably, I guess, raping elderly women in protest against systemic racism or some such thing. You've got a whole bunch of people actually listed. Here's a guy in the Brown County Jail, machete attack, against an ex-girlfriend and a male victim, quote, blood all over the concrete leading to the house, according to officers. Here's, and this guy is Joel Mariana Garcia. Here is Santiago Trujillo Alvarez and Archimedes Arias Hernandez. Door County drug conspiracy, 700 grams of cocaine, 3,000 grams of meth, 8 illegal firearms, multiple fraudulent IDs. I think that definitely those people need to be cruising around Door County, because don't you know, that's what vacationers want up there. Here's Fond du Lac County homicide charges for a guy who stabbed his mother 26 times because she asked him to turn down the music. Here's a multiple time drunk driver who killed two kids driving the wrong way on, I think it was Interstate 90. And we can go on and on like this. All of these people would not be removed by ICE. They would just simply be released into Wisconsin if the Wisconsin Supreme Court decides the way 5 other Supreme Courts have across the country.
16: Yeah, it's a real shame, because this is how we have enforced our immigration laws in America for decades. Is that we don't actually have ICE agents on every corner. We don't have ICE offices in every little town or every county in Wisconsin. What we have as a system is when an illegal is arrested for a crime and put in a county jail, the county jailer, which is the sheriff, tells ICE, hey, we have this illegal here. You should come pick him up. That's how it's worked. Under Democrat, under Republicans, it's been a nonpartisan issue. But now all of a sudden the idea is like, you know, we want, you know, we're mad at Trump. We're mad at Trump for enforcing the immigration laws, and we're mad at ICE for doing their job. And so we're just going to release these immigrants onto this illegal immigrants onto the street and then make ICE go chase them down. And we know what happens when ICE chases down people on the street is that officers have a risk of getting hurt. But also it creates these viral moments where people are videotaping on their phone, you know, the tragedy of these ICE agents, you know, chasing people down and arresting them on the sidewalk. They're doing that because the sheriffs are preventing lawful and peaceful transitions in the security and safety of a jail. And now you have things like in Minneapolis where we had those violent protests.

0: not, but I'm going to just say, cops, you're right, cops don't want to do it. And in Milwaukee, there's a new policy saying you can't chase on foot. It's an 11-page policy that nobody can understand. So forget about foot pursuits. It's going to have to be feds swarming in with U.S. Marshals or DHS agents or FBI agents. But that's going to be only for the people they'll get some kind of intel on. Most of these people, most of these violent offenders will just be released. Until they create more victims, the police won't encounter them again. They will have to wait until new victims are created. Again, Voces de la Frontera, which is an activist, open borders, openly communist organization, is bringing this claim, and it was an original action. I didn't think the Wisconsin Supreme Court was a big fan of original actions, Dan, but on this one, they seem to be chomping at the bit to get their hands on it. Why, I wonder, why didn't this proceed through the regular court process?
1: Yeah, we're going to find out. We're going to find out just how activist the Wisconsin Supreme Court is. You know, they decide very few cases a year, and this is one that they have decided to take instead of allowing it to go through the normal process of filing it in circuit court and going through the Court of Appeals. They're just going to hear this question. Do Wisconsin sheriffs have the ability to keep illegals in their prison or jail while they're waiting for ICE to come pick them up and deport them? And the answer in other states, is five of them at least, has been no, you don't have this authority. These are strategic lawsuits filed all around the country in order to create sanctuary states. Wisconsin is on the dole for being the next one.
0: When you say strategic, you mean states with left-wing Supreme Courts. That's the definition of strategic placement of these cases, which is exactly why it's being brought in Wisconsin. Tony Evers' own policy, the governor of Wisconsin's own policy, is that sheriffs will contact ICE. So is the attorney general going to be defending the policy? Are they going to be weighing in on behalf of Wisconsin sheriffs? One wonders.
1: Yeah, there's been no peep out of Evers or any of the Democrat governor's candidates, because the Wisconsin Department of Corrections has a policy that says we will keep inmates in state custody while we wait for ICE to come and pick them up. So Tony Evers has this policy, but apparently the sheriffs can't have this policy. And no Democratic candidate has come out and said anything about, oh, I'm going to get rid of that horrible policy that Tony Evers has implemented for the past 6 or 7 years. So it's a real mystery to me why none of the press or anybody's actually asking the Democrat candidates, do they support the Wisconsin Department of Corrections ICE policy where they let ICE into our state prisons? But these sheriffs, these five sheriffs, are just hung out to dry to defend themselves. Right. Try to defend us against the Voces de la Frontera terror attack.
0: When do you expect the Supreme Court to take this up? You said it's ripe for the Supreme Court now. So is the Wisconsin Supreme Court going to get their hands on this thing fast?
1: Well, we'll have to wait and see. It's technically in the normal course, they would order a briefing and then they would have arguments maybe in the fall and then have a decision in 2027. But who knows how quickly they want to take this. It's up to the majority of the Wisconsin Supreme Court how quickly they would like to hear this case.
0: Dan Lennington, thank you very much for joining me on the program. Wisconsin Institute for Law and Liberty. Thank you.
1: You're welcome.
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3: 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Second, storm activity influences future insurance rates. Right now, increases are slowing or even reversing because the past 2 years have brought relatively favorable weather.
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3: Jay, discovering after a loss your insurance limits were too low can be financially devastating. 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
2: Thanks for the great info, Jeff.
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13: This is the MacIver News Minute.
14: Breaking news occurred just minutes before Congressman Brian Stile joined MacIver last weekend to discuss election reforms he has diligently been working on. Act Blue's CEO will testify in a public hearing before his committee on June 10th over whether she misled Congress regarding foreign donations on its payment processing portal. Grassroots activists have long advocated for legislators to pay attention to elections. Brian Stile has been paying attention. He has been diligent. Through his leadership on the Committee on House Administration, he has gone to work on comprehensive election reforms, and he has been successful. Abraham Lincoln once said, "The leading rule for the lawyer, as for the man of every calling, is diligence." Freedom prevails when we are diligent in our work to protect those freedoms. Every legal citizen deserves the respect to know their vote matters and that no one else is canceling it out from the shadows. Thank you, Congressman Stile. For the MacIver Institute, I'm Annette Olson.
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15: I have John Lott, Crime Prevention Research Center, crimeresearch.org. I'm also the author of a number of different books, including Bias Against Guns, More Guns, Less Crime, etc., to talk about your recent research. But also, John, we'll start with the events of the last just couple of days. And the very predictable response. One was the San Diego mosque shooting, and the other was Austin. Let's start with Austin. Austin, three teenagers stole their guns, stole cars, and drove around the city, causing the system of public safety almost to fail. It just barely hung on, but it almost failed. All police personnel were deployed. All emergency services were at the ready. People across the entire city were in lockdown. But it wasn't Austin that finally stopped these kids. It was the suburb next door to Austin that didn't defund its police and turn off its license plate reading cameras, right?
10: Unfortunately, here you have a situation where at least one of the juveniles had apparently a lengthy criminal record. He had an active warrant out for his arrest. You have the head of the retired police association for Austin blames the budget cuts that they had there and the changes that they've made in Austin, basically getting rid of things like license plate readers and facial recognition, because he believes that they would have been able to pick up at least the oldest of the ones. It's not publicly available, the two younger ones, the 15 and 16-year-olds, whether they have a criminal record that hasn't been released yet. But the older one apparently has a lengthy juvenile criminal record there. And, you have consequences from budget cuts and other restrictions that they have there that have tied the hands of the police to try to stop these types of events in advance.
15: So 25% is the cut that I keep seeing. The folks from Austin, from that area in the media, are saying that the police budget had been reduced by approximately 25%. I'm not sure if turning off the cameras contributed to the 25%, but it also meant a drastically reduced force on the streets, including SWAT or whatever we call it, ERT, including their tactical people. All their tactical people were deployed, 200 of them. All of them were deployed. All the street officers who were available were deployed. Everybody's deployed. They're trying their hardest to try to keep up, but they're always several steps behind. And there's absolutely nothing you can do about that when you have a juvenile justice system that doesn't treat juvenile crime aggressively, and Austin does not. Travis County is just like Dane County. It's just like Cook County. It's just like Milwaukee County. It's all about restorative justice, and that is offense after offense after offense. So this teenager had restorative justice. Of course, the answer by the left is gun control, right? That's the answer by the left. What single gun control law would have done anything to prevent these kids? They stole their guns from a gun store.
10: Yeah, well, obviously, they go and they talk about things like universal background checks. It's something that's been kind of the main go-to for Democrats and gun control people for years now. And I wish once in a while the media would go and ask, would it have made a difference in this case that you're using to justify having this law, these background checks and the private transfers of guns? It obviously wouldn't have mattered in either of these cases, either in Austin or it looks like in California at the mosque shooting there, but it's something that they still go to. I think the reason why they push for these laws really has nothing to do with stopping those types of attacks. It has to do with the fact that they want to create a national gun registry. And, we just had a situation where New Jersey, which I guess wants to go and ban Glocks, has sued in order to go and get the background check information from all the licensed dealers in New Jersey to find out who they've sold guns to over the last 10 years, in particular who they've sold Glocks to, so that then they can go and confiscate the guns that were there. And I think that's ultimately basically the reason why they pushed that.
15: Yeah, because they're saying Glocks, which, are ubiquitous. Criminals like to use Glocks, too. This crime was committed with a Glock. Police like it, too. So do civilians, by the way. I'm not sure, but I'm guessing the 19 model is probably one of, if not the most popular guns for law-abiding citizens to own or carry. But anyway, let's go to San Diego, because I want to stay on police here for a second. So Austin sees a drastic reduction, including in a key piece of technology that has been used for two decades in Austin, license plate readers. They were complaining about Flock, F-L-O-C-K, the company Flock, which is now has the contract for the cameras, which uses AI. But instead of having Austin say, well, we're going to create a contract where you're not allowed to use the data that we collect to do whatever, X, Y, or Z. They just turned the cameras off.
10: They don't
15: want
10: to use it to go against illegal aliens. They were worried.
15: Correct.
10: If that data was collected, that ICE would be able to get a hold of it and then be able to go and track illegal aliens that were in Austin there.
15: Yeah, but what blows my mind is that they just turned the whole system off. Austin police had a previous system, I forget what it's called, that was just license plate readers. And by the way, in at least in limited capacity, facial recognition that they'd been using for a long time. Flock is right. A company, not a new concept. It's just a company. And instead of saying, well, we're going to revisit the contract, we're going to turn off the cameras. It would have been either, whether it was Flock or not Flock, they would have turned the cameras off so that ICE couldn't identify illegal aliens. Let's go to San Diego. And by the way, that's the reason why Austin police couldn't catch up with these kids. It was the next city over that had those license plate readers that were able to identify where they were and track them in real time, allowing Austin police to make arrests. To San Diego we go. Not Flock per se or license plate readers, but the mother of one of those kids called 911. My kid's suicidal. He grabbed a gun. He's wearing camo. I'm worried about him. 2 hours before a police officer responded, by that time, her son and his friend were shooting up a mosque in San Diego. 2 hours with a mother trying to say, this is an emergent situation. You guys need to do something about this. 2 hours later, she gets contact from a police officer. By that time, it was almost over.
10: Yeah, no, well, I mean, you've had big cuts in police budgets there also. You know, and this affects many different things. It affects also things like the rate that people report crimes to the police. You know, 6-7 years ago, if you had called up to report a crime, they'd send out a police car to go and take the report. Now, in many parts of the country, because of the reductions in the number of police, they'll go and say, well, you can come down to the police station and you can wait in line and we'll get a police report filled out. And the problem is that you have a reduction in the rate that people are reporting crimes to the police, even, let alone the type of horrible situation that you're describing. Because, you know, if you make it more costly, more time consuming for people to report crimes to the police, there are going to be some people who are going to say, you know, it's just not worth it for me to do it, particularly given the fact that you've had, you know, corresponding reductions in the rate that they're catching and punishing criminals in some of these areas.
15: Right. And so in San Diego's also, they were part of the justice reform movement, defund the police. They prioritized things like, you know, restorative justice, DEI. They cut back on services as well. Every major American city, you call 911 and you're going to get what you just described. There is a case in Milwaukee from, I want to say it was about 18 months ago, a 60-some-odd-year-old lady is being carjacked. She's in the process of being carjacked. Witnesses call 911. They tell the witnesses to tell the lady to go file a police report. No one responded to her in the process of a carjacking. An emergent violent crime is taking place. This is Milwaukee, not San Diego, not Dallas, not Austin, not New York. And the criminal was able to complete the crime. And the response from the police was, go fill out a police report, go drive to a police station and fill out a police report. They didn't even send an officer to take the report. That's how down on police officers they are in Milwaukee. But that's the same problem in San Diego. She wasn't a priority call. And so no police officer showed up for 2 hours.
10: Right. Well, I mean,
15: a police officer was killed, by the way, in that shooting. Yeah.
10: Right. I mean, all this isn't rocket science. If you want to reduce crime, you have to make it riskier for criminals to go and commit crime. And higher arrest rates, higher conviction rates, longer prison sentences, allowing victims to defend themselves, all those things make it riskier for criminals to go and commit crime. And, you know, you have cuts in police budgets that are there. And many of the kind of most liberal cities, you're having that problem. Now, fortunately, at the same time, the Trump administration, despite the restrictions that we're just talking about in terms of places like Austin, making it difficult for ICE to go and get illegal aliens, we've made it risky for illegal aliens to go and commit crime in many parts of the country. You've had not only have you had them deported, but 70% of the illegal aliens who were deported last year had a criminal record. But on top of that, even the ones that you haven't caught yet, they don't want to get caught. They don't want to be deported. And so how do they help keep from having that happen is they go and they try to keep off of police radar. And how do they keep off of police radar? They don't commit much crime because they know if they get arraigned in a county courthouse, there's a reasonable chance that ICE will be there to go and pick them up and take them right to being deported at that point. So, and also you've had other things. The FBI arrests last year were about twice what they were in 2024. You had U.S. attorneys across the country, which are much more serious about going and prosecuting criminals now that they're Republican appointees than you had with the Democrats. And all those things matter in terms of making it riskier for criminals to commit crime, unfortunately. I mean, my guess is this last year we're going to show the lowest murder rates ever. We can only imagine what it would be like if you had the cooperation of cities like Austin and San Diego.
15: No kidding. The cities that have the DAs that want to consistently go light on crime, particularly juvenile offenders, which is San Diego, which is, something tells me we're going to find out that there's a juvenile record involved in the killers in San Diego, the teenage killers in San Diego. We already know there's criminal records involved in the teenage attempted killers in Austin. But that's what happens in these cities. There's not much the Trump administration can do in certain places, but where it can have an effect with U.S. attorneys and good police departments that say, if we can't handle it, we'll hand it off. We'll hand it to the feds. We'll hand the gun case to the ATF. We'll pass this one off if we can. Those places will do right by their citizens, right? They'll create fewer victims and they will entice far fewer criminals from committing acts of violence. We didn't get a chance to get to the defensive use of gun research that you have posted at crimeresearch.org. I'll close out with just the headline. Citizens use guns 5 times more often to stop violence than criminals actually use them to commit violence. Please go to crimeresearch.org to read that one. John Lott, thank you very much for joining me.
10: Thanks for being there, Vicki.
15: And we'll take a quick break.
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2: That's going to do it for me on the show this afternoon. More on that illegal discrimination, racial discrimination in the Madison school system. 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We will talk much more about that on the show. And Tony Evers, wave the magic wand for commutations of serious.
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4: Good afternoon. I'm Dave Michaels. The trial is now underway in Waukesha County, involving a gym teacher at Saratoga Middle School charged in a drunken driving crash where he's already pled not guilty.
5: Randall Villarreal is facing enhanced charges after his blood alcohol level came back nearly five times the legal limit. The hit-and-run crash happened back in January, where investigators say Villarreal rear-ended another car and then took off. Court documents also show he allegedly told the other driver he, quote, needed to leave because he was a teacher and needed to get to school on time.
4: Fox 6's Carl Devenbaugh, a 17-year-old, was shot last night on Milwaukee's east side near Brady and Farwell. That teen is expected to survive. No one is in custody. And Marquette University High School announced today that it has received a $100 million estate commitment from two anonymous alumni donors. It's believed to be the largest known donation ever to a Catholic high school in the U.S. Checking the Holiday Automotive Final Act Sports Scoreboard, the Brewers just a half game out of first place behind the Chicago Cubs. Two teams will play tonight at 6:40 at Wrigley Field. From the Orthopedic Associates of Wisconsin News Center, I'm Dave Michaels on Wisconsin's most listened to radio station, News Talk 1130 WISN.
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8: Showers and thunderstorms possible through the noon hour and then tapering off after that. Should see some sunshine before it sets today. High near 74, but behind the passing cold front, we cool down. Should be in the 40s overnight tonight and only 50s and low 60s for tomorrow. I'm Fox 6 Chief Meteorologist Rob Haswell.
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5: Good afternoon. I'm Certified Financial Planner John White with your afternoon business report. The major averages fell today as Treasury yields jumped, with the 30-year hitting its highest level in nearly 19 years, and technology stocks resumed the pullback despite signs of progress towards an end to the U.S.-Iran war. And semiconductor stocks rebounded after a sell-off this morning, with some of this year's high flyers. Shares of Micron Technology rose more than 2% to its first positive session in 3 days, and shares of competitor SanDisk also added to over 2%. Minutes before the close, the Dow was down 286 points, the S&P 500 is down 46 points, and the NASDAQ is down 213 points. From Creative Planning, I'm John White.

0: Welcome to the Dan O'Donnell Show. 3 hours of broadcast excellence, or at the very least, and far more likely, broadcast competence. On the way, jam-packed show. Colonel Alan West, favorite of the Dan O'Donnell Show, he is going to be joining us ahead of a visit to New Berlin a week from Sunday. We are going to chat about all the things going on in Washington, D.C. It was a very busy day. Daily Trump Date coming up in the 4 o'clock hour. President Trump making a surprise announcement in the Texas Senate primary, not going with incumbent GOP Senator John Cornyn, but rather the Attorney General Ken Paxton, who is seen as far less likely to win election in what could be a difficult race. Then again, I have been hearing for my entire life that Texas is about to turn blue, and it never really does. Is James Tallarico, the Democratic candidate, the guy to finally do it? Well, to hear Democrats talk on social media today, you would think that he just got a 20-point boost in the polls. We are going to discuss that and our long national nightmare is over. The Watertown Symphony performed last night and they did not play the gay song. I have not talked about this at all because I think this is the single dumbest controversy that Wisconsin has perhaps ever had. Today's TMJ4, Milwaukee NBC affiliate last night, devoted not one, not two, not three, but four different reporters to the Watertown Gay Symphony song story. There was also a school board meeting last night. We will get to that later on in the 3 o'clock hour. If you would like to join us, 414-799-1130 is our Carpetland USA Flooring Center talk and text line. 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Because I am a couple of days removed from surgery and it's just very difficult to get all the camera stuff in place, and frankly, folks, I need to change positions all the time because my knee starts throbbing, we're just, for the next couple of days, not going to have a video live stream. I hope you understand, plenty of chances to listen to the Dan O'Donnell Show, WISN, our flagship, WIBA in Madison, iHeartRadio, and if you miss a single second, the podcast, the Dan O'Donnell Show podcast on iHeartRadio or wherever you listen to podcasts. Coming up in the 4 o'clock hour today, a big fun announcement, a way to say thank you to our listeners for all of your support, all of the well wishes, all of the kind words following the surgery and just supporting this show and also our new digital media venture, the Heartland Post, which, by the way, you can find heartlandpost.com. I serve as executive editor, and I dare say we are the biggest and the best source for conservative news and information, not only that you'll get in Wisconsin, but the entire upper Midwest. And I am just so proud of the team that we've got together there and just so thankful to all of you for supporting this. So be listening in the 4 o'clock hour. We're going to have some fun. Nationwide keyword this hour in the Spring Green Cash Contest is coin, C-O-I-N, coin. Win some coin by going to our website, entering the keyword coin. And if your entry is picked at random, $1,000 in your pocket. This is the last week of the Spring Green Cash Contest. It always goes right up to Memorial Day weekend. And it's been messing me up that Memorial Day weekend is this weekend because it's so early. I think this is the earliest possible date that Memorial Day can be, because obviously the following weekend goes into June. And oh, by the way, the following weekend goes into June. We are already close to June, close to summer. I cannot fathom how fast this year and frankly every year is going. All right. If there is a theme of today's show, it is how easily Democrats are able to establish narratives. Because of their significant presence and some might say iron-fisted control over mainstream media, traditional media, newspapers, big news sites of those newspapers, local national television stations and networks, that sort of thing. Pretty much every form of media that is not explicitly conservative is very likely liberal, and not just liberal. When I came up, in the 9/11 era, the George W. Bush era, we talk about media bias and how you would be able to spot media bias in news articles. Folks, there's no more bias. It is outright propaganda and narrative crafting. Most news outlets don't even hide their biases. Look at today's TMJ4, for example. Devoting four reporters to whether or not a string orchestra is going to be playing a song. Weirdly enough, this evening I have my daughter's school orchestra concert. It's like the big school orchestra concert. I have no idea what songs they're going to play. Could you imagine if the next day I devoted an hour and a half to complaining that they didn't play Bohemian Rhapsody? Because, I don't know, the superintendent is concerned that Freddie Mercury was just too gay for the elementary school kids to play an instrumental version of Bohemian Rhapsody. It's the dumbest damn thing that I think I've ever heard. But this was a priority, not just for today's TMJ4. They were the worst offenders. You also had the Milwaukee Journal Sentinel. You also had pretty much every other local news station driving this narrative. Is it an interesting story that the school board in Watertown said, yeah, we're not going to have you play this song? Sure, sure. I'm not denying that this wasn't a news story. Where you get into propaganda and narrative crafting is when it becomes the news story, when it becomes the narrative, when it becomes something that is used to make a broader point, such as conservatives like the ones in Watertown are all so homophobic that they won't allow the kids to play the gay song that they really want to play. Meanwhile, there is a story that is much, much, much bigger, dealing with LGBTQ plus minus exclamation point ampersand dollar sign issues that is being totally ignored. Pretty much every single Democrat, every single one, dozens and dozens and dozens and dozens across Wisconsin are demanding in an open letter that UW Health and Children's Hospital of Wisconsin, Children's Wisconsin, they got it wrong in their news release slash letter, that they go right back to transing the kids. Those two hospitals earlier this year paused what is euphemistically titled gender-affirming care for children. These are radical procedures that alter kids' entire lives, often permanently, not just surgically, but chemically, puberty blockers, that sort of thing. And because of an executive order by the Trump administration, both hospitals paused it. Now, there is no evidence whatsoever scientifically that any form of gender-affirming care actually has short-term or long-term benefits psychologically for these children. In fact, the American Plastic Surgery Association earlier this year distanced itself from so-called gender-affirming care. And there are mountains of studies, including one big one out of the UK, that said there is no benefit whatsoever. There is no benefit psychologically, because the big issue here is someone who is suffering from gender dysphoria can only be cured, can only be happy if they change their sex or if they undergo some sort of procedure that finally lets them live how they want to live, be who they want to be, because you see, they were born in the wrong body. If you're an adult and you firmly believe this, I could not possibly care less. As long as I don't have to do anything, great, awesome. You want to go from Steve to Sheila? Whatever, man. You do you. I think it's probably idiotic, you know? I don't think, for example, I have thought about Caitlyn Jenner in years, okay? All right. All right, Bruce, Caitlyn, whatevs, man. Man, I'm sorry, ma'am. But for children? This is a form of child abuse. And we have hospitals that were going along with the delusions of parents, completely violating their most sacred Hippocratic oath to do no harm, and in fact causing long-term harm because of the political zeitgeist of the moment. So the hospitals did the right thing and paused this treatment. Of course, this was a big controversy when it happened a couple of months ago. Well, now, pretty much every Democrat, elected Dem in the state, is demanding that they resume it. They write, "We are deeply disappointed by UW Health's and Children's Hospital of Wisconsin's decision to pause this care. The speed with which access to care was withdrawn has caused fear, disruption, and a profound loss of trust among patients and families." The letter, reading from the Heartland Post right now, also urged both hospital systems to reverse this decision to the fullest extent legally possible and stand clearly and publicly in defense of equitable access to medically necessary care. How exactly is a puberty blocker or a surgery in which a sexual organ is removed medically necessary? Somebody please explain this to me. Because what I have in front of me is a whole lot of actual medical science that shows the exact opposite. What's known as the CAS review. It was done by NHS, the National Health Services of England, in 2024 is the most comprehensive independent review that we have ever had of so-called gender-affirming care. It found, quote, "remarkably weak evidence that there is any benefit to either puberty blockers or hormones. There is no good evidence of any long-term benefit of those treatments for gender dysphoria, mental health, or psychosocial outcomes. Not only that, there are serious concerns about the effects on psychosexual development as well as cognitive development." This actually across Europe led to severe restrictions on the routine use of these sorts of treatments. We, in fact, have a whole lot of cases. In fact, there is one coming out in 2022 that showed out of Sweden that showed that there is insufficient evidence for routine hormonal interventions for the treatment of gender dysphoria. You, of course, had the federal government come out and share these studies earlier this year under the Health and Human Services Secretary Robert F. Kennedy Jr. But the party that always says they want to follow the science, they want to follow the science, seems to avoid science whenever this topic is brought up. You want to talk about another narrative? You want to talk about another narrative that is being crafted right now by the press in Wisconsin? Milwaukee Journal Sentinel has a big, big story about how Tom Tiffany, GOP, not yet nominee, but he's going to be the nominee, GOP nominee for governor, he refused to say who won the presidential election in 2020. Oh, he's an election denier. It's not what he said at all. As we said yesterday on this show, the FBI is very likely conducting a preliminary investigation into something related to the 2020 election in Milwaukee. We think. We don't know. Obviously, the FBI is not broadcasting. Yeah, we want to talk to all these people because we think this guy and this guy and this guy committed crimes. That's not how they operate. The left freaked out. And Tiffany said, you know, I support this review. I support any effort to get clarity on whether any laws were violated with the administration of the election in 2020 in Milwaukee and whether there was anything that was corrupt. But the narrative is that, well, does he believe that the 2020 election was stolen? And of course, a microphone is going to be stuck in his face and it's going to be stuck in the face of every other Republican. Do you also believe the 2020? Who? This has been a sort of gotcha question for Republicans ever since the 2020 election and certainly since January 6th. Who won the 2020 presidential election? Did Biden really win the 2020 presidential election? You've heard this question asked for 6 straight years. Nearly. Has any Democrat ever been asked, can you change your biological sex from male to female or female to male? Are there two genders, biologically speaking? Here's another question. It was phrased very famously by Matt Walsh a couple of years ago. What is a woman? Define woman. Are any of these Democrats ever going to be asked? I just read the actual science to you. Are any of these Democrats who signed on to this letter, including 2 gubernatorial candidates, the leading candidate, Francesca Hong, and also ran Senator Kelda Royce, signed on to this? Because, of course, they did. Are they ever going to be asked? So what science backs? Show me some studies, actually, that back gender-affirming care, transing the kids. Someone, please. Follow the science. All right, we are going to dive into the craziness in Watertown over the gay song. That's coming up next here on the Dan O'Donnell Show.
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14: Now, this 25th anniversary of 9/11, the Tunnel to Towers Foundation remains committed to honoring the heroes shaped by that day. 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
0: Wait, stop. Stop the music. Stop this orchestral piece. The Watertown School Board just said we can't play it. It's too gay. No, I'm kidding. Heaven help me, folks. I cannot stop making jokes. Welcome back to the Dan O'Donnell Show. It is classical conservatism and contemporary style. I have never seen so much made out of so little. For those unfamiliar, the Watertown High School Wind Symphony was supposed to play an instrumental piece called A Mother of a Revolution by composer Omar Thomas at their spring concert last night. It is 4 minutes long. There's no vocals, no lyrics, no nothing. It was commissioned to mark the 50th anniversary of the Stonewall Uprising in New York in 1969. Now, the composer describes it as a celebration of the bravery of trans women, particularly Marsha P. Johnson, a trans woman of color credited with helping spark the Stonewall riots and the broader LGBTQ plus liberation movement. So some riots are good. The riot at the Capitol on January 6th, bad. 2020 riots in support of George Floyd and racial justice, good. Stonewall riot, good. It's all about civil rights, you see. And folks, I think you know, my kids are all, you know, they're all violinists. They all play in various school and string academy orchestras and such. So I understand this. And the kids had been rehearsing for months. Oftentimes, if it's like my kids' high school, you actually have a separate orchestra class that you take as an elective. And you go and you rehearse with the other orchestra kids. Well, some parents in early this month, they raised objections. They said, hey, this is pretty obviously making a political point. And it violates the controversial issues policy of the school board. Well, last week, the school board agreed, voting 7-1, to remove it from the official concert program. And the board said that it violates this controversial issues policy because it tends to support a given point of view, which it does. The composer said, hey, I wrote this for a trans woman who I really like, who took part in a riot. Cool, huh? The idea, though, behind this policy is to keep that sort of stuff out of the classroom. Keep it values neutral. How would you libs like it? Let's see. What song could I play? Could I have my kids' orchestra play that would just get the libs nuts? How about Courtesy of the Red, White, and Blue by

we go to Shorewood High School. Let's say the orchestra teacher is a good friend of mine. I can think of nobody who would hate me more than an orchestra teacher in Shorewood. I'm pretty good at demographics here. Taking a wild guess. He's not a Dan O'Donnell super fan. I have no idea who they now watch. I'm going to get an email secretly from the Shorewood Orchestra. Hey, Dan, I actually am a big supporter. You'd be surprised how many teachers email me. Belling said this too, and Jay too. That will say, hey, I can't say much, but there are actually a surprising number of conservative teachers who love you guys. But let's just say, my good buddy is the orchestra teacher at Shorewood High School. And to support Dan O'Donnell, we are going to play the Dan O'Donnell Show theme song. How many libs do you think would be out there with signs, picketing, screaming that they're honoring a Nazi, that they're honoring a bigot? Every one of them. You know damn well they would not allow the Dan O'Donnell Show theme song to be played in the orchestra concert. Why? Because schools have adopted these values-neutral policies to avoid this sort of controversy, to avoid the idea that we're indoctrinating kids. Now, the left has been saying, well, how is this indoctrinating the kids? It's just an orchestral piece. You know exactly what you're doing. You know exactly why this piece is being played. Everybody knows exactly why it's being played. It was selected specifically. If it was just a random song called A Mother of a Revolution, let's say it was A Mother of a Revolution, but it was actually written to support the Donald Trump populist revolution of the 2016 presidential election. How about that? Would it still be played? Would we still be getting the orchestra to play the Trump Revolution piece? Let's say. Now, this will really blow liberals' minds. Would they be allowed to play an orchestral version of YMCA? It's like the most famous gay group in history, the Village People. But Trump has sort of co-opted it. We actually use it for our daily Trump date every day because he uses it at all of his rallies and his speeches. It's sort of become his unofficial theme song. The point is to avoid this. How many play Vivaldi? How about this? It's the spring concert. How about we play the spring movement of Vivaldi's Four Seasons? Can we do that? Or is, you know, dead white Italian guy verboten in school orchestra? First of all, I've got a little suggestion. Every school orchestra and every school band ever. Play popular movie themes. If you are a school band, you want to win your competition. Play band versions of pop songs. Play movie themes, John Williams exclusively. Like you play Star Wars into Raiders of the Lost Ark into Jurassic Park, you are winning every competition you're in. I mean, I guess I don't really know the marching band scene. Probably everybody has thought the exact same thing for 40 years. So what the hell do I know? If you are an orchestra, same thing. Orchestral version. My kids, the middle school and high school orchestra teacher where my kids go is, boy, oh boy, he is one of the greatest teachers of any subject I have ever seen. I mean, the kids absolutely love him. The orchestra, you would be shocked at how many kids are in orchestra because of him. And I really want to say his name right now, but I don't want to give away where my kids go to school for very obvious reasons. But he's wonderful. He's fantastic. And they do, I believe they did. They did Disney songs one time for Christmas. They did Christmas Eve Sarajevo by the Trans-Siberian Orchestra. Oh, my goodness. It was so fantastic. Why do we have to do, why are we doing the gay song? Seriously, why? And if it's a known violation of the controversial issues policy, which it is, why are we going forward with this? But the bigger issue here, the broader issue here is, why is this an issue? This gets back to our theme about narratives. We'll get into it coming up when the Dan O'Donnell Show returns.

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0: Reminder, coming up in the 4 o'clock hour, a fun announcement. We are saying thank you to our listeners for the kind words following my surgery in support of this show. So stay tuned for that. Another chance to win in the Spring Green Cash Contest as well. That is coming up in the 4 o'clock hour, daily Trump date, and much, much more as well. Colonel Alan West is going to stop by and say hi as well. He's going to be in Waukesha a week from Sunday, I believe. That would be, yeah, May 30th. He is going to be in New Berlin at the VFW, I believe it's Beloit and Calhoun. He is going to be coming. So we are going to be talking to him about the midterms, the conservative movement. Obviously, the big story nationally here is President Trump endorsing Texas Attorney General Ken Paxton instead of incumbent GOP Senator John Cornyn. Now, over the weekend, Bill Cassidy, senator from Louisiana, finished third in a primary, meaning he does not advance to the general election. He is going to lose his seat. He voted against President Trump in his impeachment trial in 2021. Cornyn pointedly refused to get behind the Save America Act. Paxton did, and that pretty much was the difference. And the Washington is ablaze with this development, and there are Republican senators who believe that President Trump just cost them the Senate. I think that's overblown. I do not believe a Democrat is going to win Texas. I have been hearing this forever, but there's no doubt that Cornyn would have given Republicans a much better chance of holding it. So we will dive into all of that coming up in the 4 o'clock hour. Why is the Watertown gay song controversy a controversy? Because the media decided it was. Because Democrat activists decided, LGBTQ plus minus activists, and we've got a couple of them who descended upon last night's school board meeting in Watertown. They are our unhinged liberals of the day. A little spoiler there. It is funny. We'll get to that audio. Unhinged Lib coming up very shortly. They were very, very mad that this song was not played. Why? Why was this such an affront that it requires a protest? Because frankly, the modern leftist movement is simply people cosplaying as 1960s radicals. You always hear me make fun of the boomer libs who are out there at every No Kings rally, at every anti-Trump thing there. Just look at the backyard of the tap room of Kirk Bangstad, the Minocqua Brewery loser. It's all gray-haired, old boomer 60s libs. Well, you have a younger generation as well, my generation, the millennials, the Generation Z libs, who all want to. There was just, do you realize there was just a march across the Selma Bridge to protest the Supreme Court's decision in Calais which actually affirmed the 14th and 15th Amendments prohibition on differential treatment on the basis of race. They marched across the Selma Bridge. Here's the thing. We don't have actual legitimate grievances to protest here in Wisconsin with respect to the LGBTQ plus minus community. Kids aren't being allowed to have unfettered access to puberty blockers and gender-changing surgeries, permanent procedures that they may well decide in 2 years that they deeply regret, but there's nothing that they can do about it. It's not a civil rights issue. The Watertown School Wind Symphony not playing the Stonewall song, that's not like Stonewall itself. Although the people who are up in arms about it imagine it to be, that this is just like that. Clay Travis of the Clay and Buck Show very famously said a couple of years ago with respect to racism, the demand for racism vastly exceeds the supply in America, and that's why you see so many race hate crime hoaxes. Now, I'm not going to lie. Occasionally, there are hate crimes that do exist in the United States. Yesterday, it is very likely that we saw one at the Islamic Center in San Diego. You had a couple of teenagers shoot up a mosque before killing themselves. I have no idea what they were motivated by. Folks, I'm seeing online, oh, they were trans lovers. There is absolutely no evidence of that coming from any official or credible source whatsoever. Were they motivated by anti-Islamic bigotry, Nazi ideology? I don't know. But it looks as though this was a hate crime. Hate crimes exist. They are very rare. So the left, in order to perpetuate this narrative, which the media immediately seizes on, that America is this awful, horrible, racist, sexist, homophobic place, and the only thing that can liberate us is electing more Democrats and getting rid of those bigoted Republicans at every level of elected office. We need to have more incidents. We need to have more media-driven events, narratives that serve to try to implant in the public's mind the false idea that this is happening all the time. That, oh, look at the school board. Look, I bet you they're doing that in all the conservative communities. That's the idea. That's also why liberals have been so furious. They have been on a years-long tirade against Elon Musk. Elon Musk was the darling of the left forever because he finally did the thing that we were told, liberals said was impossible because the oil companies were deliberate. It was a conspiracy by the oil companies to keep an electric car from the American people. There was actually a movie made about it called Who Killed the Electric Car? Elon came along and said, well, how about we make an electric car that's actually cool, good looking, and fun to drive? How about that? Tesla is it the Model Y? Biggest selling car. It's the best selling car in the world. Liberals loved him for it until it was well before the Trump and Doge stuff. He bought Twitter. And he opened up the biggest open platform for communication of political events and where narratives are actually set in the entire world. And he stopped the censorship of it. And all of a sudden, a whole lot of people had access to be able to debunk the narratives that the leftist media was putting into place. At a very, very small level in Watertown, Wisconsin, you are seeing, this is like old school media narrative crafting that they used to do just constantly. Just hammer a story, hammer a story, hammer a story. What I always tell people when we're talking about media bias, the most powerful, insidious, and widespread form of media bias is what's known as selection bias. What actually is determined to be news? Why is it that, do you know the reason that we do the daily Trump date every day? Because by the time you get to the nightly news, what President Trump or J.D. Vance or any member of the cabinet had said, what they were talking about, any accomplishment is lost. It's just not covered. There's a reason for that. It's to craft the idea that the Trump administration isn't getting anything done, that the Iran war is a complete failure, that the economy is in shambles, that nobody can afford anything. It's to combat that narrative. And in Watertown, this narrative has just been out of control. In fact, how many people, before listening to me talk about this, even knew that there was a controversial issues policy, that this wasn't motivated purely by homophobic rage by the Watertown School Board? Probably none. Yes, a Stonewall celebration of a trans woman is a controversial political issue. Yes, it violates the policy. All right, running a little late, we are going to come back from this break and name the unhinged liberal of the day.
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19: Northbound 4145, jam Watertown Plank to Burleigh. Southbound from Good Hope to Capitol. 43 northbound, you're slowing just north of the Marquette up to North Ave. And southbound delays from Burleigh to the Marquette. I'm Kevin Henry. That's your latest total traffic.
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2: Just how secret are your chats with artificial intelligence? Meta is about to make them very secret. Meta is rolling out a new level of privacy for when users talk with Meta AI via its messaging platform, WhatsApp. The company is calling it Incognito Chat. It's powered by the same privacy and encryption used with WhatsApp chats between users, but is meant to address privacy matters for when users talk with the integrated artificial intelligence. It's a response to concerns from users of Meta's services when they end up sharing an awful amount of private things with the AI chatbots. Incognito mode will be text only, so no photos, but it will also be secured, encrypted, and will auto-delete messages while including safety mechanisms to keep conversations with the bot from veering into dangerous topics. Though Meta says not even the company itself will have access to the contents of chats with Meta AI. With Fox on Tech, I'm Eben Brown, Fox News.
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0: Welcome back to the Dan O'Donnell Show. Coming up next hour, another chance to win $1,000 in our Spring Green Cash Contest. The Daily Trump Tape, the big political story of the day, and I suspect for the rest of the week. President Trump's shocking, and I mean it was shocking. He had a Truth Social post in drafts ready to endorse incumbent Republican Texas Senator John Cornyn, and he instead endorsed Ken Paxton. He is the Attorney General of Texas, and he is seen as much less electable, obviously, than an incumbent senator. Now, tonight, you also have Thomas Massie, the congressman from Kentucky, notorious libertarian who has gone on an anti-Trump screed over the past several months. He's sort of pulling a Marjorie Taylor Greene in real time. He faces a primary challenge. This comes on the heels of Bill Cassidy, another Trump opponent, losing his seat in a primary. We will discuss all coming up after the top of the hour news. Right now, though, time to name the unhinged liberal of the day.
1: Does that make me crazy?
2: Trump is Hitler.
3: We are in pre-Nazi Germany.
4: Does that make me crazy? All white people are racist.
1: Does that make me crazy?
5: Trump is dangerous because he's evil.
6: America is evil.
0: Today's unhinged liberals of the day are the two liberals who actually had to be escorted out of last night's Watertown school board meeting by police because they weren't allowed to talk during the open comment portion of the school board meeting. They didn't accept that, and they freaked out.
7: Thanks for censoring me. Just wanted to talk about,
8: that's your last warning. You'll be removed.
7: That's what I'm leaving anyway, because I have a concert to get to that you guys all apparently don't care what they get. Don't worry.
8: We are done with public comment. We are done with public comment.
9: I don't give a shit about your...
8: Will please, please remove this person?
0: It's also performative and also tiresome. Those libs, your unhinged liberals of the day. They really do, ladies and gentlemen, they really do imagine themselves to be like standing in, you know, to trying to allow the black school children in Alabama to let themselves through. It's all they imagine themselves to be these great freedom fighters when really it's much ado about nothing. It's have everything to do. And once you understand that the central tenet of liberal politics for the rank and file Dem is virtue signaling, making everybody else understand how good and kind and decent you are, you understand a whole lot about Democrat politics. Dan O'Donnell Show coming right back after the news.
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11: Good afternoon. I'm Dave Michaels. The Wisconsin League of Women Voters wants the state to create a uniform system on how to correct absentee ballots.
12: The league filed a lawsuit in Dane County against the Wisconsin Elections Commission over the way the commission allows local clerks to use their discretion in curing faulty ballots. The league argues that giving local clerks the choice on how to deal with ballots removes due process from voters who may not get timely information that their ballot is not being counted or why. Right now, WEC allows clerks to notify voters to come fix their ballot, to mail the ballots back, or simply reject the ballot without telling the voter. Republicans in the state assembly passed a bill this session that would have included rules on curing ballots, among other changes, but the bill never made it to the floor of the Senate. Raymond Newport, Wisconsin Radio Network.
11: And MPS leaders will hold a meeting tonight at 5:30 to discuss the proposed 2027 budget. Superintendent Brendan Caselius' proposal calls for adding 150 classroom teaching positions while cutting 53 administrative jobs.
2: The superintendent says those cuts are necessary to address the long-term financial concerns, especially the district's $46 million budget deficit.
11: Fox 6's Carl Deffenbaugh and the man accused of assassinating Charlie Kirk was in court today. Deputy Utah County Attorney Ryan McBride argued that the defense mischaracterized the ballistic report that said the ATF was, quote, unable to identify the bullet recovered at the autopsy to the rifle allegedly tied to Mr. Robinson, unquote.
9: I disagree wholeheartedly with defense counsel's statement that their statements and their pleading was not misleading, because it absolutely was.
11: Checking the Holiday Automotive Fond du Lac Sports Scoreboard. Brewers go for 2 in a row tonight against the Cubs in Chicago. From the Orthopedic Associates of Wisconsin News Center, I'm Dave Michaels on Wisconsin's most listened to radio station, News Talk 1130 WISN.
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13: Windy this evening, with temperatures dropping into the 60s, then into the 40s by morning. A mix of clouds and sun on Wednesday, but much cooler, with temperatures ranging from low 50s to low 60s. Slight chance of rain on Thursday. I'm Fox 6 meteorologist Stephanie Barrichello.
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0: I have been talking about this for a while. An announcement here on the Dan O'Donnell Show, something that I have been asked for by you folks in Dan Nation, our loyal listener army, for years. Well, you asked for it, you got it. We finally have Dan O'Donnell Show merch. That's right. I'm selling you something. No, I'm just kidding. I'm not putting this stuff up for sale. We are going to be giving away Dan O'Donnell Show branded travel coffee mugs and really heavy duty, cool string backpacks. 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If you want to see them, we have got pictures up on our social media at Dan O'Donnell Show on X, on Facebook, on Instagram. We have also got it up on the News Talk 1130 WISN X and Facebook pages. Over the next coming days and weeks and months, it is going to be the summer of giveaways. We are going to be in various ways. We may do a call-in. Hey, caller number 15, you're going to win a Dan O'Donnell Show travel mug and Summerfest tickets. Or maybe, hey, a Dan O'Donnell Show string backpack and tickets to go see the Goo Goo Dolls. We are going to be doing online giveaways. We are going to be doing giveaways for our podcast subscribers. All sorts of ways to win. And folks, it has just been fulfilling to hear so many people with such kind words after, you know, my surgery. And there was some controversy a couple of months ago. How many of you folks just stuck with this show? How many people have just been so supportive of our new digital media venture, the Heartland Post, heartlandpost.com? We may do some giveaways at Heartland Post. And yes, by the way, Heartland Post merch is on the way as well. We are going to get into that. We just got to get this new business underway, up off the ground. It's kind of amazing. We've only been at this for about 2 months. In fact, I think today's the 19th. We just crossed 2 months of the Heartland Post being up and online. It has been a smashing success by any definition. So that is up next. But go to our social media. Check out the Dan O'Donnell Show merch. No, we're not giving it away right now. We're not giving it. I really want to. We've got to get some I's dotted and T's crossed with corporate. But tomorrow, next day, all summer long, folks, we have got hundreds of these things to give away. We are going to, hopefully, as my knee heals and I get a little more mobile, we're going to do some broadcasts, some live broadcasts. Come on out and see me. I would love to do listener meet and greets. We're going to plan some of those this summer. It's just going to, we're going to have a great time giving this stuff out. If you email me and ask really, really nicely, heck yeah. I mean, I've already given away a ton of these to my friends and family and stuff like that. So the announcement is not that people are asking, they're like, Dan, are you leaving the radio? Are you going podcast? Only people are like, oh my gosh, what could this big announcement be? I'm like, folks, you're going to like it. It's going to be fun. I love this stuff. It just came in. We're super excited about it. I really like the logo. It's DOD with a microphone filling the negative space, the circle in the O. I actually designed it myself. I thought I sucked at graphic design, and I kind of do because it took me like a month to get it right. But yeah. So that's what we got going. No, we are not. We're not giving it away today because we're going to be folks, we're going to be, a lot of times what we're going to do is we're going to pair these things with some of the best concert tickets this summer. One thing we know about Milwaukee, about Wisconsin generally in the summer, is an awesome place to be. And we've got a ton of giveaways that we're going to be doing. So we're going to pair these with concert tickets, with other cool stuff that we've got. So tons of ways to win. All I can say is keep listening because we are going to be giving a ton of stuff away on the Dan O'Donnell Show, including cash. Spring Green Cash Contest. 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F-U-N, fun. 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And folks, please do it on iHeartRadio. You can listen to the show anywhere, but be sure to subscribe, sign up for those daily downloads. You can auto download and it'll just go right to your phone, because what we're going to do, we're going to just do like random. It's just going to be a random. I'm going to wake up one morning and I'm going to say, you know what? We're going to give away a couple of mugs and backpacks to some Facebook followers. How about that? So we're going to go on Facebook. I am going to do some live streams, just random live streams where I just sit down in front of a camera and talk. We're going to be giving away stuff on that as well. So it's going to be fun. It is going to be a summer of giveaways and fun. I am really looking forward to it. It is all coming up here on the Dan O'Donnell Show. Okay, as we do each and every 4 o'clock hour, we like to take a look at what's going on in Donald Trump's Washington, what happened at the White House today, because as I said in that 3 o'clock hour, the media, what it does is it crafts narratives. It is no longer about just telling you what happened. It is all about telling you about how you should think about what happened. And what we do is to try to counteract that before the rest of the media gets a chance to enact its bias. So we just give it to you straight. It's a segment we call the Daily Trump Day.
1: We're going to win so much, you may even get tired of winning.
2: Trump just keeps winning.
3: It is a win for the administration.
4: It's also a big win for the United States.
1: We have to keep winning. We have to win more. We're going to win more.
0: President Trump this morning invited the media out to the construction site of the brand new ballroom, the East Wing Reconstruction Project, which President Trump said, look, this is not something for me. This is a gift to future presidents and to the American people.
1: So all of this was paid for by myself, and because I keep hearing like, we are making a gift of this one. This is a gift. This is not going to be paid for by the taxpayer. If we have a judge that thinks it's a terrible thing that we're making a gift. He said it's terrible that we're making a gift that should be paid for by the taxpayer. That's one I've never heard before. I'm sure maybe he doesn't understand. This is a gift to the United States of America. And more than a gift, it's going to be one of the most beautiful buildings that's ever been built in the country or in Washington, D.C.
0: And as for the idea that this is sort of a monument to Trump so he can host all of his cronies, Trump reminded reporters that it's going to be finished like 3 months before he leaves office in 2029.
1: When this is finished, my term ends shortly after that. This is really for other presidents. This is not for me. This is my gift to the United States of America. I'm going to be able to use it very little, because when it's finished, we're talking about 6 or 7 months. But it will be used for hopefully hundreds of years for other presidents.
0: Now, as for the price tag, whether it's going to cost taxpayers $1 billion, President Trump said, no, the ballroom itself is paid for. This is donations. This is his own money. There are security issues that need to go in place along with this, and this is being tacked on to another bill, the total of which is $1 billion. Now, the president, of course, did give an update on the ongoing ceasefire negotiations with Iran. Just how close was the U.S. to again striking Iran because of its intransigence? President Trump said just a couple of hours. He said he was locked and loaded and ready to go, but he says he hopes it doesn't need to come to that.
1: You know, we're negotiating with Iran, and then you have the Democrats, I call them the Democrats, putting in a bill that Trump should immediately stop. You know how it is to negotiate with a country where you're meeting them badly, they come to the table, they're begging to make a deal, because they're begging to make a deal. I hope we don't have to do the war, but we may have to give them another big hit. We may have to give them another big hit. I'm not sure yet. You'll know very soon. But how do you feel when you're negotiating, you're winning every point, And they say, but in Washington, they want to stop you from negotiating. They want to stop you, and it's only political. It's the Democrats. They're dumb. It's a new name. It's a very accurate name.
0: You see, because they're dumb, and he calls them Democrats. That's why it's accurate. But he's right. What do you think the remnants of the Iranian regime already, and this is something that the president and everybody, Secretary of State Rubio, the Vice President J.D. Vance, it's chaos in the leadership structure. One of the big challenges with these negotiations is nobody's quite sure who actually speaks for Iran, who's going to emerge as the leader of Iran, what exactly they can and can't promise and can and can't guarantee. It's very challenging. Now, what do you think happens when the Iranians are hearing Democrats all over international news saying, well, the president is constrained by Congress not allowing a continued series of strikes? Well, they can say, well, we don't need to negotiate. Congress will just force you to pull out of here. You won't be able to do anything. We used to have a doctrine in the United States, politics ends at the water's edge. That no longer happens. The Democrats, and they're not dumb, they know exactly what they're doing. They're siding with Iran. They want Iran to either hold on for as long as possible or actually emerge victorious so they can say Trump lost to Iran. Just imagine that for a second. We're coming up on the 25th anniversary of 9/11. Democrats were at least able to keep it together for a couple of months before they openly started rooting for failure in Iraq. That didn't happen until about 2006. But we're, what, not yet 3 months into Iran? And already you've got Democrats, say they are telegraphing to the Iranians, hey, just wait Trump out. Do constant bait and switches in these negotiations. Don't actually offer any real concessions. Just keep it going because we got your back politically back at home. Vice President J.D. Vance did do today's White House press briefing. Caroline Leavitt, the press secretary, is on maternity leave. And the vice president, who has been actively involved in negotiations, gave a bit of a status update.
2: We have an opportunity here, I think, to reset the relationship that has existed between Iran and the United States for 47 years. That's what the president has asked us to do, and that's what we're going to keep on working at. But it takes two to tango. We are not going to have a deal that allows the Iranians to have a nuclear weapon. So as the president just told me, we're locked and loaded. We don't want to go down that pathway, but the president is willing and able to go down that pathway if we have to.
0: Coming up after this break, and it's a very short one, we will dive into the politics. President Trump making a controversial endorsement, as well as a big primary for a big Trump critic tonight. The Dan O'Donnell Show will be right back.
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6: Got an accident on the ramp from Good Hope to 43 southbound. Stay on the left side of that ramp to get by. Slowing past that around Bender and heavier from Capitol down to the Marquette. I'm Kevin Henry. That's your latest Total Traffic.
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0: You know how you can tell I'm next generation? Because I've got merch now, just like every YouTube streamer. We are not selling it, though. We just announced that we've got brand new Dan O'Donnell Show backpacks, string backpacks. A very, very cool thing. In fact, I've been using one of them because I'm on crutches, and it's very difficult for me to carry stuff around in my hands, so I've just been kind of strapping it to my chest. Yes, it looks like I've got a baby bump with the Dan O'Donnell Show string backpack, so I can carry, like, whatever I need to carry as I'm hobbling around. And we also have Dan O'Donnell Show travel coffee mugs. We are going to be giving them away really over the next days, weeks, months. We have got a ton of these things, and there are going to be multiple ways that you can win. As I said, we are going to be doing this on the air. We're going to be doing this on social media, online, on the podcast, on live streams, live events, meet and greets, anything, anywhere, anytime. 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It is just that easy. Your chance. If you want to see the backpacks, coffee mugs, check out the Dan O'Donnell Show logo at Dan O'Donnell Show on X, on Facebook, on Instagram. Be sure to be following us there, by the way, because we are going to be randomly giving them away on social media. We're just going to pick random followers, and we are going to be giving them away. So stay tuned. Political earthquake today. A whole lot of Democrats and Republicans in Washington believe that President Trump may have just cost the GOP the United States Senate. I do not believe that for a second, but this is the perception. He endorsed Texas Republican Attorney General Ken Paxton, who is challenging incumbent GOP Senator John Cornyn in their primary. Now, it was believed that Trump was going to endorse Cornyn. In fact, he was, or at least people close to him, were telling senators that the Cornyn endorsement was coming. And in fact, supposedly, it's being reported today, Trump had the Truth Social post endorsing Cornyn in drafts, ready to go. Instead, he, as he sometimes does, pulled a 180 and endorsed Paxton. Now, I don't think I need to tell you, because you folks who listen to this show are very politically savvy, it is way easier to win as an incumbent, especially an incumbent Republican. Republican incumbents in Republican states are darn near unbeatable. It makes it way more difficult for Paxton, who was elected statewide. Let's not forget that. He was elected statewide, but he is seen as much less likely to actually win than is the incumbent Cornyn. I'll tell you what, we've got him on the line. We have got the great Colonel Alan West calling in. Let's just take him right now. Colonel West, how you doing, my friend?
18: Dan, I'm doing very well. I don't know about being great and all that kind of stuff. I'm just a regular Joe.
0: All right. How about the regular Colonel Alan West is joining us. He is the executive director of the Committee to Support and Defend. He's actually going to be in New Berlin May 30th, Saturday, 9:30 a.m. at VFW Post 5716, along with the great Waukesha County Sheriff Eric Severson, who earlier this year announced his retirement. It is a fantastic event. Colonel West, what are you going to be talking about?
18: Well, you know, it's just a great opportunity for us to get veterans together. And, of course, when you think about we're building up towards our 250th anniversary of American independence, we're just going to have a veterans muster. We're going to tell some good stories. But most importantly, we're going to focus on continuing to support and defend the Constitution, the oath that we all took. And that's why we have this constitutional conservative veterans organization called Support and Defend that's part of the American Constitutional Rights Union. And we're also going to recognize the good sheriff there with the Defender Award, with all that he has done to make sure that the people of Waukesha County have stayed safe and secure from criminal illegal immigration.
0: By the way, if you would like to join Colonel West, tickets are, I believe, just $5 if you want to stop by. Supportanddefend.org is the website. It is going to a fantastic organization, standing up for the Constitution, especially important. I mean, always. We have nothing if we do not have the rights bestowed to us by God and enshrined in the Constitution. But it just feels, Colonel West, like it's especially important as we are now starting to get into the thick of the marking of America's 250th birthday. It is, in fact, as you said, the perfect time to reflect on just how unique America is among nations because of those rights and freedoms that we have.
18: No, you're absolutely right. There is no other nation that was founded on the premise that the individuals are sovereign because their rights come from a sovereign God, the Judeo-Christian faith heritage God. But let me tell you how that's being challenged, because when you have Senator Tim Kaine from Virginia, who just last September in a Senate hearing said that rights, individual rights, don't come from God, they come from government. Now, here's a man that was the governor of the state that produced the author of the Declaration of Independence and the author of the Constitution of the United States of America out of the Commonwealth of Virginia. And he's sitting there and saying that our rights don't come from God. So if we have senators that are professing such things, we really have a lot of work to do, and we have some challenges in our constitutional republic. And furthermore, let's stop having people say America's a democracy. We're a constitutional republic.
0: And that's it, because the Constitution limits what government can do. To say that rights come from government is the antithesis of everything this country was

0: think that we have now a lot of people who are openly rejecting that idea in favor of something else that is antithetical to the Constitution and American freedom, this rise of socialism.
1: Yeah, absolutely right. It's not socialism, it's Marxism.
0: Yeah.
1: And when you had Zohran Mamdani, who stood there in his inaugural address as the mayor of New York City, he said, "We're going to replace the frigidity of rugged individualism with the warmth of collectivism." That is completely Marxist. That is completely the antithesis of who we are. Rugged individualism is what built this great nation. Rugged individualism built, you know, the small businesses and the economic machine. Rugged individualism is what we see as we remember Memorial Day, men and women who have been willing to make the last full measure of devotion, as Abraham Lincoln coined it in the Gettysburg Address. So, yes, we are in a philosophical, ideological battle between constitutional conservatism, really classical liberalism of John Locke, against this Marxism. And let's not forget the Islamism that is starting to come into this country as well.
0: Well, and all of it rejects the idea that there is such a thing as rugged individualism and that private property rights are an inherent part of freedom. I mean, I'll go back even further than those quotes that you cited. How about Barack Obama? If you've got a business, you didn't build that. Someone else made that happen. What? Because government built the roads that lead to your business? You're telling me that government built Tesla, government built Nvidia, built Amazon. And what, you know, what's amazing to me, Colonel West, is they don't understand that private property, the use of capital to build businesses like Tesla and Amazon, that makes us all richer. I mean, I just had knee surgery, sir. Do you realize I was able to get the most comfortable crutches I could possibly have found shipped to me the next day? All right, just a random ergonomic crutches. All right, what a random thing. But because Jeff Bezos, a billionaire, was able to build that, not government, I was able to get that. That's remarkable, and that only happens in America.
1: It only happens in America, but think about it. When Barack Obama said that in 2012 in Roanoke, Virginia, we reelected him.
0: Yeah.
1: This nation rewarded him, just the same as when he said in 2008, we're 5 days away from fundamentally transforming the United States of America.
0: Yeah.
1: And people elected him and not saying, well, what are you talking about? And I don't know if you just saw, speaking of billionaires, recently, Alexandria Ocasio-Cortez was speaking, and she said the American Revolution was fought against billionaires.
0: What? Sam Adams, George Washington, adjusted for inflation, was the wealthiest president ever. He was very likely the wealthiest man in the colonies. Sam Adams was known as the bankroll of the revolution. Hancock, I think he would be a modern equivalent of a billionaire. I mean, just the historical ignorance of these people.
1: But the thing is that they're allowed to get away with it because, first and foremost, we're not teaching civics, we're not teaching history. You know, when you have people come up with stupidity of the 1619 Project,
0: they're
1: completely disavowed. So we have got a lot of work to do here in the United States of America because what the left, these Marxists and Islamists are trying, and remember, Islam means submission, so they don't respect the individual. What Marxists and Islamists are trying to do is undermine our core sense of belief in individual rights and freedoms. And oh, by the way, I forget who the young lady is that works for Mamdani in New York City. He said that, you know, home ownership is just an extension or tool of white supremacy. So I guess I'm just the black face of white supremacy.
0: I just every time some of these people open their mouths, I am flabbergasted at the idiocy that comes out. Home ownership is white supremacy. Home ownership has lifted.
1: My dad owned his own home, and I remember when he made his last mortgage payment. But I guess my dad, born in 1920, a black man, was a white supremacist.
0: Colonel Alan West joining me here on the Dan O'Donnell Show. Sir, I want to ask, given all this, And I hope I'm not taking up too much of your time, sir. I'm so thoroughly enjoying this, and I'd love to have you back, whether or not you're coming to Wisconsin or not, because I just so thoroughly enjoy talking with you. Some people are saying that there's sort of this theme online that as we approach the 250th anniversary, and admittedly, I'm 44. I was not around for the 200th anniversary of America.
1: I was
0: 50 years ago. And

0: people are saying there's just not that same sort of buzz. There's not that same sort of excitement. But then you look at the polls and the surveys of how many people are proud of this country, how many people are proud to be an American, and you see, what, 70% of Democrats say that they're not? When you've got that many people who believe fundamentally that America is this awful racist place born of the original sin of slavery and colonialism and stolen land, is it any real surprise that a whole lot of people are not excited about the 250th? I'm pumped, man. No, I'm actually thinking about going to the MMA fight.
1: No, I am too, and I got to tell you something. I was around for, you know, the 200th anniversary. I was 15 years of age, and I won't forget that because that was the year when my father challenged me to be the first officer in our family because he was an enlisted man in World War II, and my older brother enlisted in Vietnam. And so that challenge came to me at 15. But I want people to think about what has happened from the bicentennial of 200 years to where we are in 250 years. I mean, we have gotten to the point where we're struggling to understand the definition of a woman. We now tend to believe that biological boys can, you know, compete against, you know, females. And that's just in 50 years. So I think what we really need to think about is what America is going to look like at 300. You and I won't be here, but, you know, our children and grandchildren will probably be here. And we've got to set the conditions for their success. And so, yes, I think that, you know, Dan, you're talking to a guy that was born in a segregated hospital in 1961 in Atlanta, Georgia. And look at the things that this country has enabled me to do and achieve because of equality of opportunity. Like I said, my dad was in a segregated army, and I grew up to become a lieutenant colonel in the same army and command a battalion in combat when he wasn't allowed to fight in combat, you know, to be a member of the United States House of Representatives. You know, Donald Trump, Mar-a-Lago, was in the congressional district that I represented, so he was a constituent. So that's the greatness of America, and that's what we should be, you know, celebrating and talking to people about. And that's why I'm glad to get around the country. That's why I'm glad to come to Wisconsin. And I'm going to put an idea in your head.
0: Mm-hmm.
1: Why don't you do a live simulcast from the VFW Post on Saturday, the 30th of May, and we just have a good old time, and we kind of have a live radio show right there from that
0: VFW. You know what? Post. I love it. And in fact, that's very near my neck of the woods. Let's just put it that way. It is down the street from the radio station. I don't want too many people knowing, you know, where I hang around, but I know that area very, very well, sir, and you know what? Let's talk about that because I think that could be a great, great thing. Let's have some fun. Colonel Alan West, thank you so much for being so generous with your time. He is the executive director of the Committee to Support and Defend. He's coming to New Berlin Saturday, May 30th, 9:30 a.m. for a muster, a veterans muster at the VFW Post 5716 in New Berlin, supportanddefend.org, where you can purchase your tickets. Sir, I certainly will be there. Unfortunately, I'm starting to think I might have some. I got to check my calendar. I got to check the family calendar. But if I am in town, I will be there, sir. All right?
1: Thank you. God bless. And I look forward to seeing if you'll can make it.
0: All right, sir. Thank you so much. God bless you too, Colonel Alan West. I always love talking to him. He's been on the show number of times over the years and just a great, very, very insightful guy. Going to be a great event a week from Saturday. You're listening to the Dan O'Donnell Show. Conservative thought, not just talk. Coming right back.
2: From the place you want to go, Liz McGonigal Traffic Center.
3: Northbound 4194 at the airport spur. You got a stalled vehicle on the right shoulder. Tow truck is on the scene there. Southbound on 43, heavy capital to the Marquette. Northbound delays from Marquette up to center. I'm Kevin Henry. That's your latest total traffic.
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0: Dan O'Donnell here. It's This Week with Annex Wealth Management alongside Annex's Dr. Brian Jacobson. And Brian, people are already strategizing about the Federal Reserve raising interest rates after years of potentially floating the idea of rate cuts coming at the very next meeting. But what gives? Are we getting ahead of ourselves? And why all of a sudden are people talking about rate hikes after we've been talking about rate cuts for years?
11: Yeah, coming into this year, I think everybody was in agreement that we were probably going to see a continuation of rate cuts because we had an economy that was doing well, it was resilient, but the labor market was showing some signs of fatigue, but inflation seemed to be coming under control. But now that we have high gasoline prices, people are saying, well, now maybe the Fed needs to consider whether they should hike rates, which would be the exact opposite of what history would suggest that a central bank should do. I think the biggest problem is that oftentimes what you hear from the people in the media and sometimes what you see reflected in market prices is this idea of momentum. Whatever has happened lately, they just extrapolate that out into the indefinite future, forgetting that things can change pretty quickly. The fact that we actually have oil prices where they are now with the Strait of Hormuz closed, are they really going to continue to march higher and higher? Or is there the possibility that we're going to see more drill baby drill in the United States? You see actually demand begin to fall and possibly the Strait of Hormuz open where then those gas prices can fall. So I'd say just give it until like July or September and we could be talking about cuts once again.
0: No matter what happens with rates, no matter what happens in the Strait, no matter what happens with finances, you need to head to AnnexWealth.com. For Dr. Brian Jacobson, I'm Dan O'Donnell. 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

0: Getting back to our discussion about a seismic endorsement. I know it, you know, it's like, oh, who cares? It's President Trump endorsing a candidate in Texas. What do I care? Well, this could actually be for control of the United States Senate. I know Texas is a big Republican state. Democrats have been fantasizing about flipping this state forever. And they believe that with Trump endorsing Ken Paxton instead of the incumbent John Cornyn, that they're going to be able to do so. The problem is the candidate that they're running, James Tallarico, is just not especially charismatic. This guy makes Beto O'Rourke look like Barack Obama. Although, again, we've got that theme of today's show, media narrative crafting. Oh, my gosh, he is a liberal. He's a liberal pastor. Yeah, okay. He's sort of like one of these, what is it, the Unitarians, who are like sort of notorious for being just radical left-wing, abortion, gay, you know, all of that stuff. He is not, I think, the juggernaut that Democrats pretend that he is. And Paxton, again, who has won statewide in Texas already, is certainly able to do so. But Cornyn was polling just much better against Tallarico, and he also has the advantage of incumbency. So obviously, Senate Republicans were not particularly happy. Senate Majority Leader John Thune today on the endorsement.
1: Well, I think you all know my position on this issue. I've made it very clear for months now. And Senator Cornyn is a principled conservative. He is a very effective senator for the state of Texas. But none of us control what the president does. He made his decision about that. That doesn't change the way I feel. I am certainly will continue to be supportive of Senator Cornyn and his reelection.
0: So why did Trump endorse against Cornyn? Simple. The Save America Act did not pass. Save America Act just died in the Senate. President Trump says, pass the Save America Act, you get my endorsement. It didn't happen. It's very clear the Save America Act is not going to pass. That's that. Supposedly, Senator Ron Johnson was confronted today, Wisconsin Senator Ron Johnson, about the endorsement. And he is very supportive of President Trump. He, a reporter for, I think it was either Politico or Punch Bowl News, said, hey, what do you think about that? And Johnson let out a long sigh, long silence. I have no comment. So he was upset about that. And it's all because, strategically speaking, the better chance to win. And what happens here, this doesn't exist just in a vacuum, this Senate race. You have to dump more money to getting the name ID out for a non-incumbent. Why we say incumbents have a huge advantage? Because they're already known to voters. They already have a built-in voter base. And while Paxton does, it's in the much less high-profile attorney general's race. Paxton is a good conservative. He is much more aligned with MAGA. Cornyn was much more of that sort of centrist, I hate to use this phrase, but establishment wing of the party, which was uncomfortable with the idea that the Senate would nuke the filibuster, get rid of the filibuster, or alter it to a talking filibuster or something like that, because there is this fear that, oh, Democrats will do it. Democrats are going to do it anyway. Did you see over the weekend, Kamala Harris hosted a No Bad Ideas webinar? Do you know what was discussed on that? Adding states to the union specifically so Democrats will get more U.S. senators, packing the United States Supreme Court, and doing anything and everything they possibly can, not to make the country better, not to advance the interests of American freedom and liberty for all citizens or constitutional principles like Colonel West was talking about, but to guarantee that Democrats have more power, that Democrats will have permanent control of the federal government. Democrats are going to get rid of the filibuster anyway. Second, Democrats have both houses of Congress and the presidency. They will pack that court. They will add states. They will solidify a permanent majority so they don't ever have to face a question of whether they're going to have control of Washington, D.C. ever again. So Republicans can either do it now or watch Democrats do it later, quite frankly. Unsung hero of the day coming up next.
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3: Crash cleanup in Waukesha continues to block eastbound Les Paul Parkway at River Valley Road. You got a stalled vehicle block in two left lanes, 894 westbound at 27th. Solid delays back to the Mitchell Interchange. I'm Kevin Henry. That's your latest total traffic.
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0: Welcome back. It is the Dan O'Donnell Show. I have such a difficult time ever believing, no matter how big of a Democrat year it's going to be, that they're going to win statewide in Texas. Then again, we may get to a point where they've got enough illegal aliens in the state, having enough children turning 18 and voting, that they finally are able to flip it. If you look at a map of Texas, the only blue areas outside of like Austin, Houston, and Dallas, big cities are always going to be, the counties that are blue are all along the southern border. Weird how that works, isn't it? Like every single one, you find the exact same pattern in New Mexico as well. The rural counties in the central part of the state, very red. Arizona, very red. And then along the southern border gets real blue down there, doesn't it? Tonight, you have Thomas Massie facing a very stiff primary challenge. Massie has gone all in on the Epstein files conspiracy that Trump is somehow covering up for this global pedophile ring. As you can imagine, that has ticked off a whole lot of MAGA conservatives and all Republicans. Do you know ultimately what it's not? Oh, blind loyalty to Trump. And oh, if you dare cross. You know what we're freaking tired of? We get hammered from all angles in the press, amongst Democrats. We do not want Republicans blasting other Republicans. On the Democrat side, that sort of thing is intolerant. You know who does that? John Fetterman. You know who they are already talking about primarying? John Fetterman. Fetterman is being courted by the Republican Party because the Democrats want no part of him. And he's not calling Chuck Schumer a pedophile defender. That's what Massie is doing. John Cornyn just refusing to go. The president is the head of your party. You benefit, I benefit, we all benefit by the president's policies being enacted and enshrined in law. Go along with it, don't go along with it, but don't go along with it and understand that your voters are with the president, are with the overwhelming majority of Republicans who want the things that you are refusing to vote for. And if you refuse to vote for it, every interview that you're giving is critical of the president or critical of Republicans. Just assume we're tired of it. We're tired of it. Look, folks, I'll criticize. I've been criticizing the GOP a lot on this show. But if I was passing myself off as a conservative and all I did was blast other conservatives, what would you call me? Well, you'd call me Charlie Sykes. I'm kidding. I'm kind of not. I have said long ago, I am never going to rip. Charlie believed in me when I was like in my young 20s when nobody else did. Charlie has always been a great friend. I will never rip on him on this show. Some light humor is acceptable. We'll get back into this and more media narrative crafting surrounding Tom Tiffany coming up, and a brand new poll shows the Democrat race for governor is all but over. But can that poll be trusted? All that coming up next.
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2: Good afternoon. I'm Dave Michaels. The trial is now underway in Waukesha County, involving a gym teacher at Saratoga Middle School charged in a drunken driving crash where he's already pled not guilty.
3: Randall Villarreal is facing enhanced charges after his blood alcohol level came back nearly five times the legal limit. The hit-and-run crash happened back in January, where investigators say Villarreal rear-ended another car and then took off. Court documents also show he allegedly told the other driver he, quote, needed to leave because he was a teacher and needed to get to school on time.
2: Fox 6's Carl Devenbaugh, a 17-year-old, was shot last night on Milwaukee's east side near Brady Damian Farwell. That teen is expected to survive. No one is in custody. And Marquette University High School announced today that it has received a $100 million estate commitment from two anonymous alumni donors. It's believed to be the largest known donation ever to a Catholic high school in the U.S. Checking the Holiday Automotive Fond du Lac Sports Scoreboard, the Brewers just a half game out of first place behind the Chicago Cubs. Two teams will play tonight at 6:40 at Wrigley Field. From the Orthopedic Associates of Wisconsin News Center, I'm Dave Michaels on Wisconsin's most listened to radio station, News Talk 1130 WISN.
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6: We have a big cool down on the way. Temperatures dropping into the 50s this evening and 40s overnight with gradual clearing. Partly sunny and brisk on Wednesday with a high of 58 inland, 50 near the lake. I'm Fox 6 Chief Meteorologist Tom Walks.
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15: Breaking news occurred just minutes before Congressman Brian Stile joined MacIver last weekend to discuss election reforms he has diligently been working on. Act Blue's CEO will testify in a public hearing before his committee on June 10th over whether she misled Congress regarding foreign donations on its payment processing portal. Grassroots activists have long advocated for legislators to pay attention to elections. Brian Stile has been paying attention. He has been diligent. Through his leadership on the Committee on House Administration, he has gone to work on comprehensive election reforms, and he has been successful. Abraham Lincoln once said, "The leading rule for the lawyer, as for the man of every calling, is diligence." Freedom prevails when we are diligent in our work to protect those freedoms. Every legal citizen deserves the respect to know their vote matters and that no one else is canceling it out from the shadows. Thank you, Congressman Stile. 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
17: Good afternoon. I'm certified financial planner John White with your closing business report. The major averages fell today as treasury yields jumped, with the 30-year hitting its highest level in nearly 19 years, and technology stocks resumed a pullback despite signs of progress towards the end of the U.S.-Iran war. And semiconductor stocks rebounded after a sell-off among some of this year's high flyers. Shares of Micron Technology rose more than 2% to its first positive session in 3 days, and shares of its competitor SanDisk also added over 2%. On the day, the Dow was down 322 points to close at 49,363. The S&P 500 is down 49 points, and the Nasdaq is down 220 points. From Creative Planning, I'm John White.

0: Dan O'Donnell Show. Boy, I knew the Brewers were hot. I did not realize that in their last 19 games, they were 14-5. This team is en fuego, as Dan Patrick used to say. Go Brew Crew. Jacob Mizorowski is an absolute fiend. I know everybody's talking about Paul Skeens, and Skeens is tremendous. Jacob Mizorowski might be the best pitcher that we have seen in a decade. What was the game maybe a week or two ago? It was the five fastest pitches ever thrown by a starting pitcher were all Mizorowski in one inning. That's staggering to me. He's got the top 60 all-time fastest pitches by a starting pitcher. That's absolutely out of this world. And he's like a skinny kid. It's like, you know, you think about the fireballers and it's like, you know, big, burly Roger Clemens. Well, we all know why Roger Clemens was so bulky, at least towards the end of his career. You know, you think about Randy Johnson, who is like 6'10". You think about Nolan Ryan, who is this big, tough Texan who looked like he had a diet of nothing but beer and chewing tobacco. And then you've got Jacob Mizorowski, who looks like he just is he the one that's like obsessed with Pokemon? Yeah, he just came from a Pokemon tournament. I mean, he's like any young 20-something that you would see at Water Street. I'm such a big fan of this kid. The Brewers are, you know, obviously the Packers in this state are the heart and soul of it. The Brewers are just the most likable franchise. They're just invariably the most likable team that is on the field at any given moment. Except if apparently you're in Chicago. Well, even Chicago fans, they had the Crosstown Classic or whatever the hell they call it, the Cubs White Sox, right? And I'm sure you saw that. It was viral all over social media. They start chanting, Green Bay sucks. Green Bay sucks. Even the Cubs and White Sox fans can't bring themselves to hate this Milwaukee Brewers team. They have to go to a completely different sport to express their hate. I looked at that. I'm like, boy, I knew the Brewers are, you know, folks, it's been I have not really been following a whole lot of sports. I am, folks, with Heartland Post and with this show and with everything that's been going on. I work an awful lot, and when I'm not working, you know, I'm spending time with them. I'm not sitting down and watching a whole lot of baseball games. I sort of feel like, you know, I get the score the next day, watch highlights, whatever. I did not realize this team had gotten that hot. So this is absolutely a contender yet again. Go Brew Crew. 5 o'clock word in the Spring Green Cash Contest. Rich, R-I-C-H, Rich. You will win $1,000. You won't be rich, but it's $1,000 in your pocket. If you go to our website, enter the keyword rich, and your entry is picked at random in the Spring Green Cash Contest. Final week of the contest. It ends Friday. And hey, speaking of Water Street, a story I really wanted to get to yesterday, but we ran out of time. We're going to discuss next hour, a Water Street staple next hour. We're going to discuss this hour. It's the final hour of the show. A Water Street staple closes its doors forever, and its general manager blames out-of-control chaos on Milwaukee's streets as a big reason why. We will dive into that latter half of the 5 o'clock hour here on the Dan O'Donnell Show. Well, Democrats are pushing twin narratives about Republican gubernatorial candidate Tom Tiffany, fresh off of the GOP endorsement at this weekend's state convention in the Wisconsin Dells. He apparently single-handedly took down the bipartisan budget surplus bill, even though not a single Democrat in the Wisconsin Senate voted for the thing that was announced by their party's governor. No, it was Tom Tiffany who sank it. And Tom Tiffany is an insurrectionist election denier who doesn't believe that Joe Biden actually won the 2020 election. These are the narratives that the Democrats and their allies in the media are dutifully regurgitating. Yeah, that's where we are as a media here in Wisconsin. Absolutely unreal. So Tiffany was actually asked last night by Matt Smith, very, very good reporter. Okay, I believe I said this yesterday. Matt Smith, I think, is the best political reporter in the state. No disrespect to Charles Benson of TMJ4, he's fantastic. I've known Charles forever when I used to work over there. Wonderful, wonderful reporter. But Matt Smith, he gets big interviews. He's fair. He asks tough questions. He asked last night in Elm Grove, Tom Tiffany was there with former governors Walker and Thompson for a big event. Smith asked, so are you responsible for three Republican senators voting no on this bill?
1: Are you to credit for the three Republicans voting no in the Senate and killing that bill?
2: I'm not. I mean, I would urge you to go back and talk to those three Republicans. I mean, I didn't tell anybody how to vote. I just said, if I were governor, I would not support this bill because it did not return all of the surplus to the people of the state of Wisconsin. There's plenty of money in Madison. Remember, the last budget went from $99 billion to $114 billion, a $15 billion increase. To return $2.5 billion is the least that the state can do for the taxpayers of the state of Wisconsin.
1: The governor said he had the votes until you started talking.
2: Yeah, I would urge you and him to go talk to those senators that voted no. I just find it, something like this would have never happened with a Governor Tommy Thompson, where he had a priority bill that he needed votes from his party. Governor Evers could not secure one vote from his own party. That would have never happened with Tommy Thompson.
0: No, absolutely it wouldn't have, because Thompson was a consensus builder. Thompson would have ensured before going and announcing this deal that there are the, you know what Evers said? Smith actually interviewed Evers over the weekend and asked him, hey, how did you not get a single Democrat to vote for this? Evers says, well, we didn't think we needed to because we were told we had all the Republican votes. So what? He didn't even try to get Democrats?
3: As the Democratic governor, how could you not get any Democrats in the Senate to vote yes with you?
4: Because they believe that somehow putting money back into people's pockets that are struggling financially across the state, apparently they don't believe that that's an issue. You know, they're going to say, well, we're going to fix it next time when all these wonderful things happen after Evers is gone and we'll get a new governor and we'll have Democrats all over the place. That's fine. That's a wish list. And who knows whether that's going to happen. But

0: way the games are played. 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
1: 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Conservative thought, not just talk. This is the Dan O'Donnell Show.
3: New poll from a new organization called the Public Sentiment Institute finds former Lieutenant Governor Mandela Barnes leading the Democratic primary for governor by a substantial margin, doubling up his next closest challenger at 24.1%. In second place, Lieutenant Governor Sarah Rodriguez, 12.3%, followed by State Rep Francesca Huang at 8.5%, Milwaukee Mayor David Crowley at 8%. 39% of respondents, likely voters, remain undecided. Clearly, this is still a wide-open race. What's got people scratching their heads a little bit is that this poll is something of an outlier amongst all recent ones. Pretty much every recent poll, every poll I think that's been conducted this year, and there have not been a whole lot, has showed Huang leading the field, including the most recent Marquette University Law School poll, which is considered to be the gold standard of polling in Wisconsin, although that was conducted, that was in the field in March. It showed Huang with a 14% to 11% lead over Barnes. What this shows, by the way, this is 877 likely voters, margin of error plus minus 4.2%. I had never heard of the Public Sentiment Institute. It was apparently launched earlier this year. It is an organization that provides independent research on public opinion, political finance, and institutional accountability with data-driven analysis. It also only exists on Substack. Hey, I'm just reporting it. I don't know. The other thing that got me, and I don't know if this is a misprint, but the poll had 877 likely voters, right? 880 registered voters. So all but three of those voters you determined are going to be likely to vote. Usually it doesn't work like that. So it made me scratch my head a little bit. Now, that doesn't mean it's off. It really does not, because Barnes had a substantial lead in every poll that was conducted last year. In fact, he had such a big lead in one of the very first polls that was conducted, I believe, by our friends at the Institute for Reforming Government, if memory serves. He had such a big lead, it actually scared Josh Cole out of the governor's race. Right after that poll dropped that showed Mandela at like 25% and nobody else, including Call, was at something like 7%. He said, oh, all right, I guess I'm going to run for another term as attorney general. It's not my year. I'm not saying that's outside of the realm of possibility. But what this does show is that Barnes is really the only candidate in this race still that has name recognition. That's actually kind of shocking. Francesca Huang, and what this might also show is she is beloved by a small subset of the radical lib base, but as more traditional Democrats start to look into her background, it's not that she's too radical. No. It's that she's not electable. By the way, this poll also did hypothetical matchups for governor. Barnes leads Tom Tiffany 45% to 41%. 11% in that race are undecided. Huang edges Tiffany 40.5% to 39.7% with 16% undecided. All right. I can see that. That seems about right. That's in line with pretty much everything else. What this survey says to me from a new polling organization, it's that they found people who knew absolutely nothing about Wisconsin politics, and they just went with the candidate that they knew, and that's Mandela Barnes. Why? Because he ran statewide 4 years ago. He was lieutenant governor. Sarah Rodriguez.

0: as is very under the radar. Not a lot of people know who she is, even though she's the current lieutenant governor. Yes, Crowley's Milwaukee County executive, but he has been as nondescript as it gets in his years in office. These are just not candidates who are known to the broader electorate. And to some extent, even though he's the only Republican in this race, Tiffany faces that same challenge. He is not especially well known, especially here in southeast Wisconsin, because, of course, he's from far northern Wisconsin. Not as many votes, not as many people up there. You've got to make yourself known. It's way easier to do so when you're the only candidate in the race, when you're not competing with attention for attention with eight other candidates. And that's the issue that Democrats have really found themselves in. There's nobody who's really breaking through. Hong to some extent, but nobody is rising above the fray. Nobody is really able to get all of that oxygen that you need in the form of attention from the media, from grassroots, from the donor class. So this is still a wide open race. It's going to be interesting to see when Democrats finally just get behind one of these candidates. All right, going to step aside for a break. Dan O'Donnell Show coming right back.
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2: Crash cleanup in Waukesha continues to block eastbound Les Paul Parkway to River Valley Road. Has been closed for most of the afternoon. Eastbound 94 stopping and going from 84th to 35th, westbound 27th to Holly. Kevin Henry, that's your latest total traffic.
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0: Conservative thought, not just talk. We do it each and every afternoon here on the Dan O'Donnell Show. Welcome back to it. Story I wanted to get to yesterday, big deal in Milwaukee over the weekend. A longtime staple of Water Street, Dukes on Water, which had been at the corner of Water and Juno for, 20 plus years, I think 22 years, announced that it was closing down, along with the bar that's attached to it, the Varsity Inn. Its last day was last night, I guess, was Friday, May 15th, going into the early morning of May 16th. But, you know, businesses close, and it's been very, very difficult for bars lately. I don't know if you saw it. There was a poll that was just done. Teenagers are consuming less alcohol than ever before. Now, I always take these sorts of surveys with a grain of salt, right? Like, how many teenagers are going to be honest about whether they're smoking marijuana, about whether they're using alcohol, whatever. But it's the best data that we have. And alcohol consumption is just down dramatically. Big reason for this, I am convinced. And remember, I have two teenagers, neither of whom vape, at least as far as I know. But the big reason is vaping. The big reason is it is so easy to get marijuana cartridges for the vape. Okay, so it's just more difficult to get alcohol. Not only that, and this is being framed, believe it or not, as sort of a concerning trend. Frankly, I'm a little happy that fewer teenagers are experimenting with alcohol, because there is a certain percentage of every group that will try something, will try a narcotic, will try marijuana, will try alcohol, will try gambling, and they get addicted. There's a percentage of people that have an addictive personality. And while most people can handle one or two beers in a social situation, some people can't. So the fewer people who start means, by definition, the fewer people who are going to get horribly addicted. The issue, though, is that teenagers are socializing less. And as teenagers socialize less, they grow into kids who are of legal drinking age, and they start to socialize less, and you start to see changing consumer behavior. Consumer behavior for a long time was you go out to bars. And if you're a young person, if you're in your 20s, you go down to Water Street. We're seeing that, to be sure. We're seeing bar culture suffer a little bit. And look, restaurants and bars are very, very difficult. The turnover rate is very, very high. It is difficult. I have nothing but respect for people who are in the restaurant and the tavern industry. It is a tough world out there. But the general manager of Duke's, Tim Sluga, told the Journal Sentinel something very, very interesting about why exactly his business is closing. This from the Journal Sentinel article. While the main reason for the Dukes and Varsity closure was not being able to come to terms on a new lease with the building's owner, other factors Sluga mentioned included business being down and Water Street safety issues. Several shootings have occurred in the area in recent years. It's frustrating down here, he said. Water Street's amazing. Our downtown is amazing. At the same time, our downtown is embarrassing. You go to any other city, you're not going to find a downtown that's this unprotected by the city. Sluga called out the Milwaukee Common Council to, quote, do your jobs. The bars aren't the problem, he said. The food trucks aren't the problem. The city's got a bigger problem. That is the Milwaukee Journal Sentinel, jsonline.com. The reference to food trucks is the ordinance that the Common Council passed to ban food trucks past 10 p.m. on Water Street. He's right, of course. They're not the problem. The bars existing is not the problem. And this is sort of the problem that Democrat leadership in Milwaukee has come up with. This is the exact same mentality, by the way, that says we're going to fix the car theft problem in the city, the joyriding, the Kia boys problem that we had a couple of years ago by suing Kia and Hyundai because they're making their cars too easy to steal. Okay, well, why don't we do something about the people who are actively stealing cars? The overwhelming majority of people in Milwaukee are not stealing Kias and Hyundais. How about we actually crack down on the people who are stealing Kias and Hyundais so they're no longer doing so? And it's the exact same thing on Water Street. What has been going on over the past several weekends, and really this has been going on for years, is that it's not necessarily people who are of legal drinking age and going to the bars. You have these teen takeover events where you have got just massive numbers of people who aren't even legally allowed to go into those bars, just kind of hanging around outside on Water Street. Now, you add to that people who are intoxicated coming out of the bars. You add to that the potential for people to be carrying weapons. And it's a recipe for disaster. And what we have seen with a mass shooting a couple of weeks ago, that included a homicide. We've had a number of shootings in recent weeks and months on Water Street. We haven't even gotten into summer. Memorial Day weekend is this weekend. That's sort of the unofficial kickoff of summer. And things are only going to get worse if we don't have a concrete plan from this city to do exactly what needs to be done in breaking up these crowds and getting rid of the people who don't belong on Water Street. Frankly, I don't care about the food trucks. In fact, I've been to Washington, D.C. multiple times over the past couple of years, and you see food trucks on the National Mall. There are lines of like 15 of them just off of the National Mall. I have never once seen a massive teen takeover outside of those food trucks, ice cream trucks, taco trucks, whatever. They all line up because obviously there's a ton of tourists who go to the National Mall. I have never once seen a mass shooting or heard of a mass shooting with all of the taco trucks and ice cream trucks that are lined up outside the National Mall. Now, why is that? because we have got saturation patrols, thanks to President Trump recently, but always it has been known that that is an area that you don't mess with in Washington, D.C., because there are cops everywhere. And if there's a problem there, you actually will get the book thrown at you. Well, Water Street is for Milwaukee. It's not a massive, you know, tourist destination like the National Mall, obviously, but it is the heart of the downtown entertainment district. And if you don't have a healthy Water Street, if you don't have a healthy downtown, if you have a downtown where businesses are closing it and explicitly saying, hey, we have a problem here because business is down in part because people are scared to go to Water Street because they don't want to deal with the chaos as soon as they walk outside of a bar, we need to do something about it. And getting rid of the food trucks is not the thing that you do about it. Once again, it comes down to whether or not this city, this county, this political party is ever going to be serious about actually enforcing the laws that are already on the books. We do not need the Republican legislature to come in. That has always been a common scapegoat for Milwaukee's leadership. Well, if the Wisconsin legislature, if those Republicans in the legislature would just pass some new laws or give us more shared revenue, then we can do this. All right, well, you got a ton of shared revenue. There are tons of laws already on the books. Enforce them. Use the money that has been delegated to you specifically for the police department to get more officers on the streets, on Water Street. Ask for help from other communities if you need to, but make sure, pay the overtime that's necessary. Have a clear deterrent effect. I'll go back 10 years. Do you know what was a big problem in the city of Milwaukee about a decade ago or so? Maybe 15 years, a while ago. Same problem at Bradford Beach. Bradford Beach is fantastic. In fact, I love Bradford Beach. You got a cool tiki bar area. It's a nice beach. Every Milwaukeean knows, I probably don't want to actually go in the lake, but it's a cool place to hang out. But for a long time, you had people on Lincoln Memorial Drive just sitting and blocking traffic, and it would be like a block party in the middle of the street. And you would have all sorts of problems after dark on Lincoln Memorial and specifically at Bradford Beach. Well, we had a sheriff, fortunately, David Clark, who said, all right, I can fix this. All we need to do is to have Milwaukee County Sheriff's deputies at Bradford Beach, which is a park and they do have jurisdiction to patrol. And we're just going to have a ton of sheriff's deputies out there just watching. He put out a giant, it's like a trailer that's still out there. At least it was last time I was down there last summer. That says Milwaukee County Sheriff. It was a giant deterrent effect. And guess what? Guess what? It worked. It worked. We have not had any sort of issue at Bradford Beach in a decade. Why can't that same thing happen? Why isn't that same thing happening on Water Street? If the Sheriff's Department needs to assist, allow them to assist. Milwaukee Police Department needs more money, delegate it to them. Ask the legislature for it. Republicans, I'm sure, would be happy to oblige. But unfortunately, we have a vehemently anti-police common council, an anti-prosecution culture in the Milwaukee County Courthouse, and we have a Democratic Party and a liberal power structure in this city and in this county and really in this state and nationwide that does not believe in prosecuting criminals and certainly does not believe in actually convicting them and sentencing them to appropriate levels of prison, jail, or things that will actually not just deter other criminals, but also take the ones who are causing all of the problems out of the streets for a significant period of time. You're listening to the Dan O'Donnell Show. We will have much more coming up in just a second. Stay tuned. We'll be right back.
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2: Jam southbound 43 from Burleigh to the Marquette, and on to 4394 to the KK River. Heavy westbound 94, 27 to Hawley, eastbound 68th to 35th. I'm Kevin Henry. That's your latest total traffic.
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0: minute left here on the Dan O'Donnell Show. To finish off that point about what you can do to clean up downtown Milwaukee and clean up cities more generally, it's being proven in Washington, D.C. Welcome back to the Dan O'Donnell Show. By the way, yesterday, the U.S. Attorney for Washington, D.C., Judge Jeanine Pirro, outlined what they're doing with these teen takeovers. It was just a big one that led to a shooting. It was just a big chaotic event. And she actually said yesterday, we are going to go after the parents for contributing to the delinquency of their minor children if they know where they are and they allow them to go to these types of events. Anyway, take a listen.
1: Parents, you are not a bystander in this crisis. The taxpayers who are footing the bill by extra policing, cleaning up damaged property, suffering the effects of these illegal gatherings, whether it be noise or fights or robberies or chaos, are done. Starting now, parents, you're paying the bills. And if you know where your teen is and what your teen is doing, and you allow them to continue their conduct and continue to allow them to flourish, then we're going to prosecute you.
0: So now you have accountability in Washington, D.C., not just for the juveniles, but also for the parents. And the idea there is that there might be something of a little bit more control. There might be a little bit more oversight. Now, is this going to work? I don't know. Can it hurt? Absolutely not. Is there something to this for Milwaukee? Yes. Absolutely. It is called accountability. This is sort of like I remember during Tom Barrett's tenure as mayor, he would always go to church on the ceasefire Sabbath. Remember that? They always had the ceasefire Sabbath. He would go to church on a Sunday morning. He would say, hey, tell the young people that like to put down the guns and be less violent. All right, great. How about you actually try to enforce that instead of just saying, hey, to the little old grandmas who probably by virtue of them going to church every weekend don't necessarily have the kids who are gangbangers, but you never know. But instead of just saying, hey, why don't you do this? You say, no, if you know where your children are and you are allowing them to be delinquent minors, you will be charged under the statute that we already have, contributing to the delinquency of a minor. Once again, it is about accountability. It is about what for hundreds of years in this country was just sort of accepted. If you violate the law, there will be significant penalties. It's only a very recent phenomenon that if you violate the law, we look to the socioeconomic factors that may have contributed to your criminality, and we're going to factor those in. And you know what? Just don't do it again, okay? We're going to give you some probation. We're going to let you out on no bail. And we're just going to hope and pray and say, pretty please, don't commit crimes again. Well, that's a great way for people to be free on the streets, commit crimes again, and do so with the knowledge that the state, that the criminal justice system is just never going to do anything to them. That emboldens criminals. The idea is to change the mindset, change the calculus so that people aren't thinking about committing crimes because of the penalties. They say, hey, you know, John just got sent to prison for 5 years for doing that. I don't want to get caught doing this. And for those who say, well, there is no deterrent effect. Criminals are going to be criminals no matter what. That's true. That's true. But guess what? John, who's in prison for 5 years, is not going to be able to be on the streets of Milwaukee committing crimes for 5 years. That reduces the crime rate by the number of crimes that John would have committed. Again, this is basic stuff. This has served America well for nearly 250 years. It has served human civilization well for thousands and thousands of years. Get rid of woke post-George Floyd decriminalization of crime policies. Get back to what worked and watch Milwaukee. Watch this country turn around quickly. We are out of time for the Tuesday edition of the Dan O'Donnell Show. Have no fear, though. Back tomorrow afternoon, 3:06 p.m., it is the Dan O'Donnell Show.
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3: Good afternoon. I'm Dave Michaels with two more music festivals scheduled to happen at the Rock Sports Complex in Franklin in a few weeks. Tonight, the Franklin Common Council will meet at City Hall to discuss the ongoing noise complaint issues. Fox 6's Andrew Amuzu.
4: On the agenda for Tuesday's Common Council meeting, the city will review an agreement with JPM Acoustics Noise Vibration, a noise experts group specialized in noise and vibration monitoring. It's part of several changes the city and sports complex plan to implement to address noise complaints. Back in March, the city approved to bring back two music festivals at The Rock, Country Rising Festival and the Tacos and Tequila Festival, which have been around since 2023. That same night it was approved, the council reviewed a report from the last Tacos and Tequila event in September of 2025, which shows noise levels exceeded city limits twice.
3: The meeting is scheduled to begin at 6:30, and many of the flags that were already set up for the annual Memorial Day ceremony in Veterans Park along Milwaukee's lakefront were not damaged after a police chase that started on Lincoln Memorial Drive ended in the park last night. One person was taken into custody. And at the White House today, President Trump discussed the ongoing negotiations with Iran, reiterating that the U.S. cannot allow Iran to have a nuclear weapon, while claiming the U.S. was just an hour away from resuming strikes last night.
5: We were going to be striking very, it would have been happening right now. Yeah, it was all done. The boats, the ships are all loaded, they're loaded to the brim, and we're all set to start.
3: Checking the Holiday Automotive of Fond du Lac Sports Scoreboard, Jacob Mizorowski on the mound tonight for the Brewers. They're in Chicago again to play the Cubs. 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
19: 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NBA playoffs. Victor Wembanyama, 41 points, 24 boards. Helped the Spurs beat the Thunder 122-115 in double overtime in game one of the Western Conference Finals. I'm Ronza Moss.
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16: 41, Sean, if you want to join us. It is election day, believe it or not, primary election day around the country. And a lot of news happening in that area. We will talk to the opponent of Tom Massey, but you have voters in Alabama, Georgia, Idaho, Kentucky, Oregon, Pennsylvania. Linda, did you vote in Pennsylvania today?
21: I sure did.
16: Casting ballots in Democratic and Republican primaries for the House, the Senate, governor, as well as down ballot races. The nominating showdowns, you know, tee up the midterms. Republicans will be defending their slim majority and in the House, in the Senate. These elections are going to matter. The one thing I'm asking all of you is to please understand that this will be the most important midterm election in your lifetime. If Democrats get back power, listen to what they want to do, know what they want to do. It will be endless impeachment, endless investigation, endless nonstop turmoil, obstruction. What is their agenda? The radical Green New Deal, radical transfer of wealth, socialism. This is a party led by the Squad and AOC and the likes of Mamdani and Abigail Spanberger. James Carville said the quiet part out loud. They want to pack the courts, meaning the U.S. Supreme Court. They want statehood for Puerto Rico. They want statehood for D.C. They support sanctuary states and cities and open borders, and they free health care for illegals, sex change operations for illegals, taxpayer funded, of course. And they voted for the largest tax increase in the history of our country instead of voting for the largest tax cut in American history. And it's not a party that would placate evil. They're fighting against a cut in the gas tax, temporary, you know, while we finish up this conflict, which seems to, you know, a moment of truth now is now coming with the issue of Iran. Now with Senator Cassidy losing badly, Bill Cassidy of Louisiana, you know, 5.5 years ago voted to convict Trump on his second impeachment. He lost his bid badly for renomination. The big battle, I think, and the most interesting race to watch, and we will talk to the opponent. Tom Massey has been useless. There's no other way to put it. He's beyond frustrating. You have a tiny margin in the House of Representatives. He's going to, I just stand on my principles. Meanwhile, he votes with the squad members more than he's voting with the president. He's represented Kentucky and their 4th congressional district now for 14 years. It is the northeastern part. It is a red-leaning state, has long been one of President Trump's most vocal GOP critics, claims he's libertarian, repeatedly taken aim at the president on foreign policy. He wants Iran to get a nuclear weapon? Makes no sense to me, but whatever. I mean, everyone's entitled to their opinion, but the people of Kentucky now have an opportunity to make this right. And anyway, so we'll see. And anyway, he praised Kentucky. The president has praised Kentucky farmer, former Navy SEAL. How do you say his name, Linda? It's Ed Galarin.
1: Ed Galarin. He's a captain. He's Galarin. A former Navy SEAL. Awesome
16: former
1: guy.
16: Former Navy SEAL.
1: 30 years.
16: Great patriot. Great guy. I think it'd be a great choice. Pete Hegseth was actually doing an event with him yesterday. The president said in a video posted on Truth that he hoped Kentucky voters would put Massey out of business and that we're in a fight against the worst congressman in the history of our country. And then the president, and this is getting very interesting. The president decided to weigh in on the Senate primary in the great state of Texas. And President Trump has now officially endorsed Texas Attorney General Ken Paxton in the Texas Republican Senate runoff. By the way, I think whoever runs, people, you know, at first I wanted Jasmine Crockett. Had no idea that Tellerico would be more extreme than, and even Jasmine Crockett. We have news on Jasmine today, too. But anyway, he put out a Truth post, and it says, I know Ken well, have seen him tested at the highest, most difficult levels. He's a winner. Ken is a strong supporter of terminating the filibuster, very importantly, the Save America Act. He is a true MAGA warrior who has always delivered for Texas and will continue to do so in the U.S. Senate. He added, Ken Paxton has gone through a lot, in many cases, very unfairly, but he is a fighter, knows how to win, and he has my complete total endorsement. I think the biggest problem, and I've always gotten along, I don't really have an issue as much with John Cornyn, except Cornyn is like a McConnell Republican. And only out of political expediency has he been showing signs of being more conservative now, in my view. So, you know, we'll see how this now plays out. But I think probably with Trump's endorsement, that puts Ken Paxton over the top. And I would say to the people in Kentucky, this is your opportunity in the 4th district there today, you know, to give yourself new leadership that will support the president's agenda and not stand as a rogue Republican that when you need his support, when it matters. Look, I know that I kind of cling to Reagan's rule. If you're 80% with me, you're not my enemy. And I'm not looking for 100% out of Tom Massey. I'm not saying, but it is a team sport in the sense that when you have a small majority in the House and Senate, which Republicans now do, there's going to have to be some give and take. I mean, I've had this battle with Linda. Why don't they? And she goes off and I'm like, because they don't have the votes. And I will tell her the reality of it. And it just, she doesn't like to hear it, but I'm giving her the reality of it. And unfortunately, I wish they did more often than not. They don't. And I'm hoping that people will take this midterm election year very, very seriously. I mean, we're going to have important races in Georgia, North Carolina. You got this lunatic running, you know, what's his name? Graham Platner. I mean, the only Republican in all of New England, the only elected Republican is Susan Collins. And she does do her level best when she votes with Republicans when it matters. It is a very important vote, which unlike Lisa Murkowski of Alaska, you know, she's willing to work as a team member. And, you know, we're going to need her vote. We're going to need her seat to maintain the majority, period. End of sentence. Who's she running against? You know, you have Democrats backing this lunatic, Graham Platner. You know, they're willing to overlook his Nazi tattoo. And now it comes out today that, you know, he raved about really disgusting graffiti depicting male genitalia, gleefully recounting how he would masturbate in porta potties and newly revealed Reddit posts. And anyway, they've recovered so much of how crazy this guy is. And he used the name P. Hustle. That's very clever. Commented on a lot of different things. Anyway, years, you know, this is fairly recent stuff with this guy, too. I mean, you know, if you look at him, not only do you have the issue that I mentioned, I'll give you another a couple of examples. In response to a post about shorts that prevent you from being raped, this is what he's responding to. He wrote something like, well, holy F word, you know, how about people just take responsibility for themselves and not get so effed up that they wind up having sex with someone they don't mean to? I'm like, he's talking about rape here. What is wrong with this guy? And blaming the victim. That's what it sounds like to me. Sound like that to you, Linda? Sounds like that to me.
1: Unfortunately, crazy is starting to be the new normal. So when you say something normal, that's when it sounds crazy. That's the disgusting part.
16: Men and women act like an adult, you know, for blank's sake. That drew a lot of backlash. Anyway, Janet Mills dropped out, the current governor. She's not in the race, so it looks like it's going to be him. Racial stereotyping on tipping, commented on a stereotype about African Americans. Police criticism, you know, he replied all of them, to cops are bastards, and other harsh comments about systemic issues of policing. You know, he attacked rural white Americans in 2020, responding to a thread downplaying white racism, saying, living in white rural America, I'm afraid to tell you, they actually are racist and stupid. Wow. You know, I guess bitter Americans clinging to their God, guns, Bibles, and religion. He is a self-identified, 2021, not that long ago, communist. I got older, became a communist, described himself as a vegetable-growing, psychedelic, taking socialist, and, you know, post-service expressed disillusionment with U.S. wars, patriotism, other slurs and insults, you know, anti-gay slurs. It just goes on and on and on. You know, comments suggesting violence or an armed working class might be needed for economic justice. Again, the Nazi-linked tattoo, you know, skull crossbones tattoo on his chest. Oh, that's okay. Chuck Schumer, not a peep. I haven't heard. Have you heard any prominent Democrats speak out about this guy, Linda? One of them?
1: Of course not.
16: Of course not.
1: The Democrats do it better than anybody else. They stick together through thick and thin. It's amazing.
16: You know what? They circle the wagons. And what have I been saying for years on this program? Republicans, they create circular firing squads. That's what they do. By the way, let me go back to Massey in his race. The latest poll has Massey's opponent leading with 51% of the vote. And Massey at 44% of the vote. The only poll that matters is the poll that happens today. And we'll talk to Massey's opponent. I mean, it's unfortunate. I mean, people from Kentucky, this is a red state. And so often they're not being represented by the people that they elect in Kentucky. I think it's time for Kentucky, you know, to get on course here. You know, understand where the country is. Mitch McConnell, not exactly, you know, Donald Trump's friend. But anyway, we're watching this race very closely. We have insider advantage polls. Lindsey Graham taking a commanding lead in his primary. But, you know, I wouldn't take anything for granted. And President Trump is probably the biggest supporter of Lindsey Graham. People say, Lindsey this, Lindsey that. But when you need Lindsey the most, he's been Donald Trump's one of his most loyal and passionate supporters and not afraid to go on TV and say it. He probably takes a hit in the polls because of that. But, you know, remember Justice Kavanaugh. He understood the nature of evil as it relates to Iran. In Georgia, Matt Towery's poll, a survey there, Jackson and Jones likely headed to a runoff Dooley is now moved into second place. That's for the Senate race behind Collins. But Matt Towery is putting out a warning, the Republican National Party, of low turnout in terms of, he said, before I touch the results of the poll, let me address a bigger issue. In the years I lived in Georgia, he was in the, he ran for lieutenant governor. He was in the state house in Georgia. But he pointed out how he served as a political analyst at an Atlanta NBC affiliate, then ABC affiliate, then Fox affiliate. And he knows Georgia politics inside and out, and he keeps an ear close to the ground, he said. And then he said, let me give kudos to the Georgia Democratic leaders and their national forces and give the leaders at the national level of the GOP a big warning. Donald Trump won Georgia in 2024 because Republicans participated in early voting in record numbers. However, Georgia Republicans have received a paltry amount in funds from national sources to push early voting in this cycle. Democrats have outvoted Republicans by 150,000 votes. Georgia's entire judicial system, if a seat is up for a vote, takes place in the primary with names of the candidates appearing on both the Democratic and Republican ballots. Although they're listed as nonpartisan contests, they are in many cases very partisan. This could put Republican-oriented judges and justices at severe risk. Not a good sign if Republicans, I've only asked for one thing this year, and that is that everyone make a commitment in your heart, your mind, and your soul that you are going to get to the polls this year, because it's the most important midterm election year that we will see in our lifetime. Period. End of sentence. Now, listen, everyone needs a personal safety security strategy. There are people that want to kill you and kill your family members. There's violence everywhere. We saw this out in this mosque in San Diego yesterday. You see churches and synagogues being targeted. Every church, every house of worship now has had to up their security levels to massive levels. It's unbelievable. Now, that's why I want you to protect yourself and your family. That's where Sig Sauer comes in, the P365, the number one selling concealed carry pistol in the country. 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
2: Delays eastbound on 94 from the stadium interchange over to 35th, westbound from 35th over to Hawley, and in Waukesha, eastbound Les Paul Parkway remains shut down River Valley Road with ongoing accident investigation. I'm Kevin Henry. That's your latest total traffic.
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0: Captain Ed Gollrein, who is taking on Tom Massey, is going to join us at the bottom of the half hour. Then we're going to check in with my buddy, fellow radio talk show host, the one Sean Hannity. You're a great American. God bless you. God bless America. I want a full report, sir. That can only mean one thing. The one and only Billy Cunningham, one of the greatest broadcasters of all time, will join us. We'll get his take on it. He's been following this race particularly closely, and he's just an old friend that I love to talk to. I laugh every time. Every time I hear his voice. Sean Hannity, how are you? Sean Hannity, God bless you. God bless you. God bless America. Anyway, you're a great American. That all came from Billy Cunningham. Anyway, quick break. Right back. The guy that hopefully will defeat Massey today. People in Kentucky, go vote.
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2: Delays eastbound on 94 from the stadium interchange over to 35th, westbound from 35th over to Hawley, and in Waukesha, eastbound Les Paul Parkway remains shut down River Valley Road with ongoing accident investigation. I'm Kevin Henry. That's your latest total traffic.
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0: Alec Baldwin's favorite radio talk show host is on the air right now. Right, Mr. Baldwin? Here's Sean Hannity.
1: All right, 25 till the top of the hour, 800-941-SEAN, our number if you want to be a part of the program. Born on America's Darkest Day, 9/11/01. This is the 25th anniversary year since these horrible attacks that killed 2,977 Americans. Thankfully, the Tunnel to Towers Foundation, they have been helping America's heroes ever since. Heroes like Detective Victor Vargas. Now, Victor dedicated his life to service. He was a U.S. Air Force veteran. He later became a detective in New York City. And after the 9/11 attacks, he joined the search and recovery efforts at Ground Zero, a selfless act that would later cost him his life. 9/11-related illness is very real. This being the 25th anniversary year of 9/11, we continue to see the toll that day is now taking on heroes and their families. Now, Victor fought pancreatic cancer. He did it with courage, leaving behind his loving wife, four children, and Tunnel to Towers was able to honor, because of your generosity, Victor, paying off the Vargas family's mortgage. Now, there are many more families like the Vargas family that need our help. Now, whatever you can donate, maybe you have land they can build a house on it. Maybe you have a car. Somebody needs a car. Or you can donate $11 a month, which is what keeps this organization running and them able to continue this good work. Or one big donation. Please go to their website, the letter T, the number 2, the letter T.org. The letter T, the number 2, the letter T.org, the Tunnel to Towers Foundation. All right, it is primary day. It is primary day in America, and that means primaries in Alabama, Georgia, Idaho, Oregon, Pennsylvania, and Kentucky. Now, Captain Ed Gallrein is with us. He is going up against Tom Massey. Tom Massey claims to be a libertarian. He has done nothing but, you know, he's pretty much a constant thorn in President Trump's side. Never ending. Anyway, this is for the 4th Congressional District, the northeastern part of a red state. And I don't know what's going on sometimes in Kentucky. It gets frustrating because it should be a state where we have real reliable conservatives. And Tom Massey's not one. He would argue he is. Anyway, Captain Ed Gallrein is with us. Sir, welcome to the program. Glad you are with us. And thank you for your service to your country.
2: Sean, thanks for having me on. And thanks for the listeners today. Greetings from the back porch. And thank you for the interruption from my farm work, because I was able to get a glass of sweet tea and settle in here to talk to you. So where do you want to start? We're going to have to put the coffee on. We got so much runway to cover about that guy.
1: Well, why don't we start with, first of all, you're cracking me up. What kind of farmer are you?
2: Well, you know, I'm production agriculture is the way I characterize it. Proud graduate of Murray State University, undergrad and master in ag. We've been farming in Kentucky for over 100 years. It's who we are. And so come see us here on the farm. You've got a invitation with no expiration date. And so come see us here in Shelby County, Kentucky.
1: Well, also former Navy SEAL, great patriot, great American, great guy. You have the full support of the president. President just singing your praises. Tom Massey has frustrated me. Mitch McConnell has frustrated me. And even Rand Paul, who I've always kind of gotten along with, frustrates me. What is it with Massey? What is it with him and Trump?
2: Well, Sean, neither you or I are credentialed to practice psychology or psychiatry in any state in the nation. But let's just call balls and strikes. If he had the courage of his convictions, which he does not, most notably, he would just go ahead and declare a libertarian and move on. He's more than an obstructionist. It would be kind to call him a Benedict Arnold. He's a Judas. And what you're seeing in this race, it is a referendum to see if coastal elites and their billionaire backers that back Mondami and that whole George Soros constellation of We Hate America can get a rhino in to get a so-called Republican, which he is not, as you outlined, into Congress. They're trying to buy that seat. Now, back to, you know, what's going on here in these 21 counties of my district. These folks have been misled because he has an endless supply to the gaslight, as you articulate daily out there to the great Americans. He taps into the radical elite with their supporting liberal. I'll give an example. New York Times came here a few weeks ago. They didn't even talk to me, Sean. They spent an hour with him, went to his farm, you know, wrote one of those powder puff articles about him, what a great guy he is. And Sean, I'm in my high school athletic hall of fame. I played football at two colleges here in Kentucky. I got four bronze stars. I served at seven SEAL teams, include twice SEAL Team 6. We've been farming for over 100 years. They didn't even talk to me. They love him. So to answer your question, he gets top cover, and he's been snowing this, people, but now we've illuminated him.
1: I've wanted to sue the New York Times more often than not over things they've said about me that are absolutely not true. That's a good litmus test. If the New York Times likes you, that means you're not doing a good job.
2: It was endorsed last week and Ro Khanna. Yeah, that's a low bar in Kentucky. And he was already in Joy Behar and the ladies on The View and that crazy Crockett lady. You can't make this up.
1: I bet you were a lot of fun as a Navy SEAL. Somebody that was really fun. I bet you're fun to hang out with today as you're drinking your sweet tea.
2: Yeah, well, we got to get some work done, though, because, the rain's coming. We got just a little bit more daylight here today. But all that to say, I got to cover some other things if you got time, Sean.
1: Yeah, go right ahead.
2: Well, here, he stepped in. The signature legislation that nearly 85% of this 21 counties in my district voted for, 85% for President Trump. He has betrayed us at every turn, to include most notably that signature legislation to blast off our economy. Because President Trump understands, like President Reagan understood, it's about the economy, and the kitchen tables of these hardworking people out there. He blocked the tax cuts. He blocked building the wall. He blocked funding Border Patrol and ICE. He blocked stopping transgender operations. He blocked us to stop the funding for Planned Parenthood. In other words, he's for more of that. And he is the only Republican congressman, hold it right there, to remind everybody it's voting today. He's the only congressional Republican that voted against the SAVE Act, tried to block it from coming to the floor. I mean, this is illuminating. One other thing about him, he's been running a commercial here, like 60 seconds, and he says, when I visit Kentucky. Now, think about that for a minute. When he visits Kentucky, he even has it on text. What's that tell you about? He's not one of us. He's a coastal elite. And he can't do math for a guy that went to MIT. What'd the president say? There's a lot of not very smart people, went to a lot of them fancy colleges. He's right. Guy brags about going to MIT. He swore he's going to three terms. He's asking for number 8. He is a career politician that'll say or do anything to get elected, Sean.
1: Just listening to you makes me think you're the type of person, I believe, that our framers and founders envisioned to be in the House of Representatives, somebody, of, by, for the people. I think what really makes this country great are its people, people like you, our farmers, our truckers, our nurses, the people that get up every day, grind it out, work hard, play by the rules, pay their taxes, go to church on Sunday, feed their kids, study with their kids, help them with their homework, and in your case, also you're a Navy SEAL and go fight for your country. I mean, it doesn't get more impressive than that, and I think those are the people that
2: got to give a shout to the boys at Point de Hoc. Remember Reagan's speech right there on the beach?
1: Oh, yeah.
2: Normandy? The boys, I'm proud to be an Army Ranger as well, but I can't take credit for that, Sean, but I check all those blocks. And you can hear the birds chirping in the background. I'm literally in my coveralls with my work boots on. I had to wash my hands to get on the phone here to talk to y'all. Can I add a couple more things about this fellow folks should know?
1: Yes, sir.
2: All right.
1: Go right ahead.
2: Yeah. When you look at who funds him, it is the constellation of the George Soros groups that hate our nation. Literally. The whole folks that fund Mondami and the radical Democrats up there that despise us, and the stakes have never been higher. Folks have got to get out and vote. This is a pick-a-side election. It's as simple as this. Here's the math. President Trump, the conservative Republican Party, and the Constitution, or you can vote for a Judas who will betray us whenever the chips are down. And J.D. said it best a number of months back at one of those Turning Point USA rallies down there. I think it was at Ole Miss. He betrays us when the chips are down. Statesmanship is a tight-fitting jacket he cannot wear. He's proved it to these people. They deserve better. I'm going to give it to them. And thank you, because one of my heroes, George Washington, soldier, farmer, statesman.
1: You know, I've only been watching from a distance. You're leading in the polls, but I want to tell the people in the 4th District, your great the 21 counties you represent, is this primary today does matter. And you sound like the person that I would love to see in Congress, a fighter, somebody that loves the country, believes in the people, would represent those 21 counties and serve them. I love, you know, the fact that you're a farmer. I love that you served our country. I love that you stand on principle. We need more people like you, to be very honest. I'm honored to have you on the program.
2: John, can I share one other piece with you I want the listeners to hear?
1: And yes, sir.
2: I appreciate the compliments about the 4 Bronze Stars, Navy SEAL officer career, and Army Ranger. But I want to remind the folks something. I left the farm in Kentucky at 26 years old when I was inspired by President Reagan. And you remember, very similar to the contours now, what President Trump is dealing with both foreign and domestically. What a mess it was after the failed, you know, presidency of Jimmy Carter. So all that to say, I wasn't 19 out of high school. I wasn't 22 out of college. I was 26 years old. I turned 27 in SEAL training. All that to say, that's commitment, courage, leadership, teamwork. I will serve these 21 counties and their families, make them proud in Washington, D.C., and be their champion, Sean. I will. I have committed to that.
1: I believe every word. I hope the people in the 4th District of Kentucky are paying very close attention. Today's an important day, important vote. Yes, you're up in the polls, but the only poll that matters is the results we get tonight. Navy SEAL Captain Ed Galrine, thank you so much for being with us, my friend. God bless you, and we'll be watching closely tonight.
2: Thank you, Sean. Thank you to the listeners. God bless America. God bless our troops.
1: God bless us. Sean Hannity, you're a great American. God bless you. God bless America. I want a full report on this race. Billy Cunningham from The Big One. What's going on, my friend?
3: Sean Hannity, how are you?
1: Every time I hear your voice, I can't not laugh. Is this guy amazing or what?
3: I laugh. Well, I tell you what. Well, something's happening in Kentucky, which is the northern part of Kentucky. It's extremely rural. And Ed Galrine is like a farmer who takes time off to campaign, while Tom Massey is campaigning 100% of the time. Two issues come to my mind, Sean Hannity. Number one, Kentucky is a closed primary, which means in order to take a ballot today, and only got about 2 hours remaining, you have to be a registered Republican. So the Democratic Party is sending out operatives to elect Tom Massey, and they're working hard in order to make sure Ed Galrine does not get to the congressional seat because they want Tom Massey there. And I had Tom on a couple hours ago, and I said to him, assuming you get reelected, which is 50-50, assuming that happens, what's going to change for the next 2 years starting in January in your relationship with Donald Trump? And he said, nothing. Nothing's going to change. And so I said, can you walk into the Speaker's house and say, hey, Mike Johnson of Louisiana, I'd like to get something done. Can you help me out? Mike Johnson wouldn't give him the time of day. And then secondly, if he calls the White House and says, hey, Donald Thomas Massey here, click. It's the next thing you're going to hear. And so you can elect someone who's a hero. How about SEAL Team 6? And, you know, Sean, you have no idea the commercials that are being run. One commercial run against Ed Galrine is that he's in a foxhole with Donald Trump, who's in uniform shooting somebody, and Ed Galrine runs away, and they're calling Ed Galrine a deserter. And the other commercial being run is that Massey's walking into some hotel room with Ilhan Omar on one arm and AOC on the other to have sex as a throuple. Those are the levels of commercials being run. So I asked,
1: word.
3: I asked Massey, have you ever been in a hotel room with AOC? And he said, no, I don't do that. But Massey promises more of the same, which is conflict, getting nothing done for the 4th Congressional District, which, by the way, Sean Hannity, voted 81% for Donald Trump. Think of what county in America voted 81% for Donald Trump, and its representative is Thomas Massey.
1: I'm going to tell you something, Billy Cunningham. He's up in the polls, Ed Galrine, hero, farmer, great American, somebody that I would love to pull the lever for.
3: Yeah.
1: However, there's only one poll that matters. You're right. The polls close, I believe it's 6 Eastern or about that time. So, you know, people have 2 hours. If you're in Kentucky and you're listening and you're in the 4th District and you're listening to my voice right now, please understand you have the left wing machine doing everything they can do to help Tom Massey. I'll give you the last word, Billy Cunningham, great American.
3: Plus, there's a little bit of anti-Semitism going on. The Massey campaign directly or indirectly running these ads, attacking AIPAC and attacking Miriam Edelson and others, claiming, you know, I'm not on the side of the Jews. The Jews are kind of with Ed Gallrein. This is the dirtiest campaign you can ever imagine in which group sex is being discussed, cowards are being discussed, and they call it Woke Eddie because he worked for some company that embraced DEI principles most companies do. And so all I can say is that I think Gallrein's going to win, but the next 2 hours are critical because the turnout's only going to be about 25%. Imagine 25% turnout in the Republican primary in a state where the governor's a Democrat. Mitch McConnell is kind of, he's in a wheelchair. God bless him. Don't know what he's doing. I love Dr. Rand Paul, except when he rips on Donald Trump. And Thomas Massey, 82% district, and Massey's running against Donald Trump in an 82% district. That's why I have hope. Keep hope alive, Sean Hannity. Keep hope alive.
1: Billy Cunningham, not our first rodeo. We've been through many elections together. We did a swing that is one for the ages. We'll save that story for another day, my friend. God bless you. God bless America. Billy Cunningham, the big one in Cincinnati. Thank you for that full report, my friend.
3: God bless America. Thank you, Sean Hannity. Thank you.
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19: No resumption of hostilities yet. I'm Tom Rigotti, Fox News. The president claims the U.S. is nearing a peace deal with Iran after postponing a strike on the regime. Fox's Aisha Hosni in D.C. with the latest.
20: The Trump administration is letting talks with Iran play out, even as the vice president says it's not always clear what the regime's negotiating position is.
21: Maybe the Iranians aren't themselves quite clear in what direction they want to go to. They also are just a fractured country.
20: It comes after the president took his finger off the trigger Monday at the behest of Gulf allies.
22: I was an hour away. We're all set to go. You're talking about